0: but I don't say it, and I wouldn't do it. But, you know, they want to get rid of the Senate. They want to get rid of, ideally, the House, but they're thinking about maybe keeping the House, you know. Isn't that nice? These are people that have been not successful. They're people that have been, in many cases, failures. They come from other failed countries, and they come here and they tell us how to run our country.
1: So there's Donald Trump, Zoran Mondami, and James Carville, the president, calling DSA candidates, progressives, jihadist. That's what they think. I'm going to let Nina Turner tell you what she thinks when we come forward on Tavis Smile.
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1: Tavis Smiley, former Ohio State Senator Nina Turner, now senior fellow at the New Schools Institute on Race, Power, and Political Economy. Nina knows how this clock works. And so, Nina, I've got to the bottom of the hour, which gives you about 15 minutes, and all I'm going to say is go.
14: Well, thank you, Brother Tavis. It's so good to be back with you. I was thrilled to get the call from your team. So let me take these men individually. Let's start with Carville. I mean, he is just working my nerves. He is so out of touch. You know, and I'm going to keep it PG because I know this is a family network. He is out of touch. And it's not an age thing either, Tavis. He is out of touch. And to me, it's just a mentality thing more than anything. I know some people will say his age. I'm going to say his mentality. Yeah. The corporatist wing of the Democratic Party lost the presidency in 2016. And they lost again in 2024, given Mr. Trump two tours of duty as president of the United States of America. So anytime they fix their mouth to talk about who should and who should not. They said, and not just him, but many people rightfully so, said that President Donald Trump was an existential threat to democracy. But yet in 2024, they did not comport themselves that way. While they're thumbing their noses at progressives and now DSA, which progressivism is on a continuum. DSA does not represent the whole of progressivism, but they have some candidates, not a whole lot, but some candidates are running as pure unadulterated DSA candidates, and they are winning. And now you got corporatist Dems, you know, going crazy. They're about to lose their minds over it. And then Republicans salivating, thinking that they're going to be able to be more victorious in November if these candidates advance on different levels, local, state, and certainly on the federal level. So Carville called us the Blacks. I'm old enough to remember when President Trump called us the Blacks and the neoliberals put up their faux, oh, don't talk about our Black constituencies like this. Respect them. Don't call them the Blacks. I don't see the same outrage. So I guess it's all right for Carville to call us the Blacks, but it's not okay for President Trump to call us the Blacks. I think disrespect is disrespect, no matter whose mouth it is coming out of. And I wish that he would not refer to us as the Blacks. We're bigger than that. The thing that he did say about us being the loyalist base, that is true. We are the loyalist base. And so if his wing of the Democratic Party cared about what the Blacks had to say, then they would have passed policies that help the Blacks. I want to draw our audience to some figures. In 2022 figures about the typical wealth of households, the typical wealth for white households was at $285,000. That was in 2022. And the typical Black household wealth, hold on, $44,900. That is not a misprint. I did not misspeak. You hear me? So if the mainline or the corporatist Dems, I don't call them corporatist Dems, really cared about the Blacks, then they would address the wealth gap in the United States of America. I don't hear Carville. Maybe I missed it, Brother Smiley. Maybe you tell me. Is Carville a proponent of reparations to descendants of enslaved people? Did I miss that?
1: No, you didn't miss it. You didn't miss it.
14: Don't have anything to do with DSA, right? Yeah. Doesn't have anything to do with the progressive wing of the party. And I'm making a distinction. There's some overlap. But again, DSA does not represent the whole of the progressive continuum of the Democratic Party. So I'm just saying now, if Carville was really rocking with the Blacks, then he would have made sure that when the Democrats controlled the House, the Senate, and the presidency, that they passed the John Lewis Voting Rights Act. Ooh, I got another one. Maybe they would have made sure that the George Floyd Policing Act passed. That would have been thing. They would have strengthened unions. They would make sure that we had universal child care, universal health care, things that help the Blacks disproportionate to anybody else, because the Blacks suffer disproportionately socially, economically, and politically more than any other group, even though we built this joint.
1: There's Carville. Keep on going. You cooking. Keep going.
14: Mayor Mondami, you know what? I agree with most of what he said. Affordability is something you have to deliver. You just can't talk about it. He was absolutely right when he named FDR. Now we know that the New Deal has some racial components to it that deliberately left out Black people, domestic workers, farmers, deliberately, because FDR did a deal with the devils of the Democratic Party at that time, the Dixiecrat type. So when the mayor says we want to go back to what the Democrats used to be, I don't want to go too far back because Democrats was the party of enslaved.
1: That's
14: okay,
1: right.
14: So let me put that out there. Mm-hmm. We need to just know the whole, brothers. I'm just saying we got to tell truth about this thing. That the New Deal left us out and left us out deliberately because there was a grand bargain made, which is always made on the backs of Black people. But the foundational point of the New Deal, the mayor's absolutely right. And if we got to go back and analyze the New Deal and correct the wrongs of the New Deal, I would say that the New Deal is a great place to start. FDR did stand up to the wealth class of his time and said, I welcome your hatred. We know they came after him hard, which is why presidents don't serve as many terms as he was able to serve, because the billionaire class, the wealth class of his time came after him. If FDR had his way, If FDR had his way, people who had over 535 estates, over $535 million would have been taxed at 100%. That's what FDR was working on. He got 70%. He didn't get the 100%. And FDR was in by no way a socialist. He wrote a letter to his brother and said that he saved capitalism. He took great pride in saving capitalism. These people act like capitalism, unfettered capitalism, gets you the stock market crash. Unfettered capitalism leaves people vulnerable, which after all of that, one of the things that FDR did do right, he could have did better, was to have a safety net. We know what happens when that kind of thing happens in this country and there is no safety net. So if these people who are defendants or who defend unfettered or defend capitalism, unfettered capitalism, as we know, does not work. You need some guardrails, and they need to do capitalism better if they got a problem with the Democratic Socialists. And on to President Donald J. Trump, for the love of Black Jesus with the sandals on. Brother Smiley, now the president knows what he's doing. This is a bull whistle. I need something stronger than that. It is not a, it is a bullhorn. Yeah. He knows what he's doing. Jihadists being elected all over the place. He is speaking a certain language to a certain type of voter in his coalition, painting people as not only the other, but as violent and as a threat to our way of life. The president is wrong. Just as I, and many people didn't share this, I thought it was wrong when some Democrats labeled this man Hitler 2.0. Mm. And I said something about it. Mm. In the same way, him calling people who he does not politically agree with jihadists is irresponsible, and it is wrong, it's inflammatory, and the president knows exactly what he is doing. There was a time in this country's history where Medicare and Social Security was called socialism, bordering on communism by Republicans. We see the repeat happening right now in the 21st century. Same game, different players, but they singing out of the same hymnal. Paint people as the other, scare people. The people who are trying to stand up to change the material conditions of people, you want to paint them as somehow the other. The corporatist wings of both parties have united in trying to crush progressives, and they want to super crush anybody that wears the DSA label.
1: There ain't but a handful of folk who come on this program who I surrender my microphone to and let them just teach a master class. Cornel West, one of those persons. Connie Rice, one of those persons. Nina Turner, one of those persons. Everybody can't do that. But you see how she did that brilliantly and eloquently. I just sat down and just said, go, Nina. And Nina took off. Now, I've got 5 minutes to go. Let me ask some questions, Nina, about what you have shared with us. Let me start with this. I'll go back to James Carville first. James Carville said the blacks ain't going for this DSA stuff. We ain't going for it. And they point to El Sayed in Michigan, who did not get the majority of the black vote. They go back as far as Bernie Sanders, who Dr. West and you campaigned for and worked with. And Bernie couldn't pull the black vote. So they point to certain, you know, DSA candidates or progressive candidates and say the blacks, again, ain't going for that. We talked on this program the other day and your name came up. I read some comments that you've made. I said, well, I'm quoting Nina Turner here. This is not racial as much as it is generational. I saw your comments about that. Can you lean in on that just for a second?
14: Yeah, definitely. I mean, Brother Smiley, what we saw, I mean, and take the good doctor in Michigan. I mean, when I talk to the people on the ground in Michigan, he's never left Detroit. The man, you know, he is cast in a die in Detroit. Detroit has an extraordinarily large black population, as you know. Mm-hmm. And when you dig into the numbers, we know that it really is older Black voters who did not necessarily pick up on the message. What they need to do now, I'm not going to say they need to build relationship, no doubt about it. Not just him, but progressives writ large build a relationship. But if we take the label off and you ask Black people, do you believe in universal health care? Mm-hmm. Do you believe that God in Gaza, what the right wing government of Israel is doing is genocide? Do you believe? They will say absolutely yes, they do. As a matter of fact, Black people lean more to calling it a genocide than any other group. Why? Because we are liberator. We are liberation folks. We understand this. And we are always the ones as a group now, I'm not talking about individuals, who will rock with the downtrodden more than any body else. And so what has to happen is the labels need to go, and we need to talk about the policies. I think the good doctor is going to be all right. The grass tops people like the Congressional Black Caucus didn't rock with him, mm-hmm. but there are plenty of faith-based leaders and others on the ground, activist types who are rocking with him, who are going to try to help him pull this thing off. When it comes to Senator Bernie Sanders, we know 2016, look, he was just getting to know the man is from Vermont. I mean, what do you want to say, Tavis? I mean, I think there are two Black people in Vermont, you know, but he hails from New York. As a student, he was with SNCC. You know, he went to University of Chicago. He, you know, we saw the pictures of him tied to a Black woman. I'm not saying that he's the same person he was when he was 21, but let's not act like the man didn't have any bona fides. Yeah. But what he didn't have was time on task running for president for generations. He wasn't a legacy name like the Clintons. So you got to work up to that kind of thing. But I think the more it gets out, and I think when the younger generation has those conversations with their parents and their grandparents, yeah. that they can turn this thing around. Carville does not get, and I mean this, Brother Tavis, Carville does not get to decide what the Blacks will and will not do. Mm-hmm. You talk about a sense of arrogance and insult to our community. He ain't the one to tell us. Now, we're going to listen to some other folks, but we're not listening to him. More work needs to be done, but it can happen. But Carville is the last person that the Blacks need to be listening to.
1: I'm seeing comments coming in from everywhere. Somebody said, Mayor Mondambi Tavis is loving on FDR like El Sayed is loving on President Obama. Ouch. I'm going to leave that alone.
14: But you know what, that part though, brother,
1: yeah.
14: when you know, they cloaked Stevens in President Obama. They brought up some things he did and he praised her. Mm-hmm. They lied on Dr. El Sayed and said that he criticized the first lady. First of all, ain't nobody above critique. He had a disagreement about something, but he did not slander her. He didn't slam her or anything like that. He said this could just go further. The man got a right. Yeah. To say what he wants to say. How far did Black people come under President Barack Obama? That's the question we should be asking. He ain't no deity. So yeah. people have a right to disagree with him. Yeah, but in no way was he disrespectful to First Lady Michelle Obama. He did not. He just said, hey, they got this program and they can go further.
1: I got a tight 90 seconds here. Here's the exit question. And you raised it earlier. Can these DSA candidates, can these progressives win when it counts? Can they win in November? The governor of Wisconsin did not endorse his lieutenant governor, did not endorse Francesca Hong, got behind David Crowley, who had gotten out of the race and got back in the race with the governor's endorsement because the governor said he's the best one to win in November. A lot of folk are wondering whether or not, while we're celebrating now, is this an irrational exuberance? Can they win in November? 60 seconds belong to you.
14: I mean, we will see. I mean, Clinton certainly is not a progressive or a DSA candidate, right? But she didn't win in 2016. And I don't see them holding neoliberals and corporatist Democrats to the same standards. The same thing for Vice President Harris. But see, there's always a different standard. The goalpost moves when it comes to progressive candidates. People are unelectable till they're not electable. Mm-hmm. And Brother Smiley, you and Dr. West did the best job, and you took all the heat for critiquing President Barack Obama in real time. And it turns out that your critique was 99.9% right. But I am old enough to remember when Democrats like Carville and Neer Tanden and other of them corporatists did not believe that Barack Hussein Obama could be president of the United States of America. Right. I say that all to say that people are unelectable until they are electable.
1: Mm-hmm. Nina Turner, former Ohio State Senator, still full of fire, has never surrendered her agency to be outraged at the things that matter. And she will check you real quick if you push an agenda that is antithetical to the best interests of her people. And I love that about her. She's currently a senior fellow at the New Schools Institute on Race, Power, and Political Economy. I love listening to Nina Turner. Nina, you did it again. And I thank you. I'll talk to you soon. Stay strong.
14: Looking forward to it. Back at you, my brother.
1: More of Tabby Spy when we come forward.
2: This is getting good.
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1: All right, that's Nina Turner's POV, her point of view. Now let's go to the other side of the aisle and talk to our friend and brother, DeRoy Murdoch, Black conservative, Fox News commentator, American Spectator contributing editor, and Daily Signal columnist. We'll put the same question to him, actually a different question, whether or not Democrats are having their Tea Party moment with these Democratic socialists. Before I do that, though, I want to replay this Donald Trump clip. I played it a while ago, and Nina Turner had her commentary about it, but I want to play it for DeRoy for a different reason. And the reason why I'm playing it for him is I want to ask him about messaging. Messaging matters, particularly and especially between now and Election Day come November. Messaging matters. And Donald Trump, he's got into a real bad habit now of calling Democrats communist. And now you're starting to use the word jihadist. Take a listen for yourself.
0: What recommendations do you have for Republicans, you know, heading into midterms right now? And are Democrats, with the candidates they're putting forward, making life easier for?
4: Well, the one thing is we have jihadists being elected all over the place. We have this, whether it's communism, jihadism. It's a lot of a friend of mine called up. He said, you know, really, you should use the word jihadist because that's what's happening. And I'm not sure that anybody, if you take a look at what happens in other countries, I think that's not going to be necessarily the way we want to live. But when you look at the radicalism and the craziness of the candidates and the stupidity of what they're suggesting, let's get rid of the Supreme Court, let's get rid of the presidency, let's get rid of the Senate. They want to get, you know, sometimes I'd like to get rid of the Senate too, but I don't say it and I wouldn't do it. But, you know, they want to get rid of the Senate. They want to get rid of, ideally, the House, but they're thinking about maybe keeping the House. You know, isn't that nice? These are people that have been not successful. They're people that have been, in many cases, failures. They come from other failed countries, and they come here and they tell us how to run our country.
1: So, DeRoy, communist and jihadist, is that the answer to the prayer?
6: Well, you know, I think a lot of people hear that and think, wow, boy, that's inflammatory. But you look at some of the comments that are made by a lot of these folks in the, not just Democrat Party, the Democratic Socialist folks. Democratic Socialists, they've got a leader by the name of David Jenkins, and he said, quote, our goal is communism, unquote. That's actually what he said, you know. Didn't talk about socialism or social justice. He said, our goal is communism. So you hear comments like that, you think, well, I don't know, maybe there's some accuracy to that. As far as the jihad part, you've got the senatorial nominee in Michigan, Mr. El Sayed. And he said major comments about October 7th about Hamas that are pretty positive. You've got Hassan Piker, one of his chief campaign surrogates. He's actually appeared at his campaign victory party a week ago. And this guy, this is an unbelievable quote. I'll clean it up since we're on, you know, family-friendly radio. Quote, I wipe my ass with the Constitution. It's a effing piece of paper. Mother F the Constitution and mother F this country, unquote. You hear comments like that and you'd think people would run away from Hassan Piker and said, you've got also, Ed campaigning with him. I think Gavin Newsom's been on his podcast. DOC's been on his podcast. And so this just gives credence to this kind of rhetoric that Trump is making. And it makes what he's saying seem a lot less outlandish than I guess you might believe.
1: Should I take it then that you don't have a problem with him using the words communist and jihadist to describe the left?
6: Well, you know, I think the communist part, as far as a lot of the DSA part, and I think that that's what these people want. Jihad maybe takes it a bit far, but, you know, there are people there who are, you know, pretty soft on Hamas. Again, this Hassan Piker guy sort of said, well, you know, big deal if women got raped on October 7th. I don't care about that. That doesn't make any difference to me. I mean, that's just disgusting. It's extremely inflammatory rhetoric. He also said, Piker said that he wants to see capitalist blood flow in the streets, and I think he made the comment that he wants to see Republicans or conservatives' guts spilled on the stage and slice their guts up. I mean, this is just violent, disgusting, sadistic, twisted rhetoric. And again, if people said, look, I want nothing to do with Hassan Piker, that's his business. But you see Democrat candidates flocking in to bring him to their rallies, to appear on his podcast, to have him at their events. And I don't hear anybody on the right making comments about chopping up the Democrats' intestines, slicing them up on stage, and then seeing candidates saying, oh, great, let me appear. Please come to my rally. Please come to my victory party. I don't think you see that on the right at all.
1: Let me read a quote from Chris Brennan in USA Today. His quote says the following. Recent primary election wins by some very progressive Democrats, including a few self-described Democratic socialists, have rekindled a cautionary tale, comparing that to political insurgent Republicans in 2010 who became the Tea Party movement. I'm not buying it, writes Chris Brennan. The scale is way off, he goes on to say, but this smaller movement could influence our next presidential election. That's the way Chris Brennan sees it. How does DeRoy Murdoch see it?
6: Well, if you're referring to the DSA and making the comparison with the Tea Party group, I mean, I think the Tea Party's principle is nothing at all like the DSA. So I don't think they're as far to the right as the DSA is to the left. But we did see when the Tea Party movement went through in 2010, you got some people who were nominated who had, you know, great kudos and great applause from the Tea Party folks, but they didn't go on to win in the fall. I'm thinking in particular, I can't think of her name right now, but a woman who won in Delaware, and she made had a commercial where she said she wasn't a witch, and that was kind of the end of her political career. Bye-bye. With the win, and she actually wore a black dress and had smoke behind her, so she kind of looked like a witch. It was a very weird ad. But you did see that year, I believe Marco Rubio, if I'm not mistaken, was elected that year, and there were some people who ran as Tea Party guys and were elected. So some people made it, but a lot of others didn't. And I think some of the folks who the DSA has nominated, they may send hearts on the left going pitter-pat, but will they be able to make it past November when they've got to face not just the primary electorate, which tends to be more on the left, but when they're running for the general, where a lot of the electorate is, you know, in the middle and on the right. And some of the folks who've been nominated over the last few weeks, you know, they may get people on the left excited. I'm not sure you're going to make it all the way past the finish line.
1: There are two questions given what you just said now. Let me start with this. It may not be a Tea Party moment, given the analysis that you've just offered, but how does DeRoy Murdoch read what's happening inside the Democratic Party right now with these DSA and progressive wins, not just in New York where you live, but indeed across the country?
6: Yeah, well, I think that there are a lot of people on the left who are energized to give credit to the DSA. They're generally well organized. They're motivated. They get people to turn out at the polls. And as you know, a lot of these primary elections have very low turnout, 8%, 10%. So if most people are off at the beach having a good time, the people who are kind of middle-of-the-road Democrats and the very motivated, energized folks from the DSA make the trouble to go to the polls and cast their ballots, guess what? They're going to get their people elected. Now, again, come November, who knows if that's going to stick. But what it does say to me, whether you're talking about the DSA, the Democrats, the Tea Party types, or the Republican Party, you got to show for every election. This, hey, I vote once every 4 years for president and sleep the other times. That's no way to get your people in, whether you're on the right like me or on the left like you. Anytime there's a ballot to be cast, I show up. I even show up for school board, votes or that kind of thing, small stuff. So if you want to see, your vision for your city, your state, your country prevail, you need to show up at the polls and cast your ballots. And if not, people get nominated and think, oh my God, how's that person going to represent us in November? And that could be the kind of person who doesn't make it all the way to being sworn in January.
1: To your point, the Tea Party fizzled and their person is raising questions now about whether this DSA moment is just that, a moment and not a movement, and whether or not it's going to fizzle by the time we get to November. You've raised the critical question, which is whether or not they can actually win in November. And that's a question that's being raised not just by Republicans like DeRoy Murdoch, but a question being raised by establishment Democrats. Can they win come November? I said earlier, I repeat now, the Democratic governor in Wisconsin would not endorse a Mandela Barnes, former lieutenant governor, would not endorse his own lieutenant governor, but got behind a guy named David Crowley, who had gotten out of the race, literally gotten out, mm-hmm. and got back mm-hmm. in the race with the governor's endorsement. Mm-hmm. He pulls off the upset against Francesca Hong last night, as you know, in the governor's mm-hmm. race in Wisconsin. But the governor said very clearly, I'm behind David Crowley because I believe he's the best African-American male, by the way, but he's the best mm-hmm. chance we have to win in November. I don't think these other folks, including Francesca Hong, can pull this off in November. So again, there are Democrats raising questions about electability in the general election, not just Republicans. And to that, you say what?
6: Well, I think you're right. I think the voters of Wisconsin, the Wisconsin Democrats, voted with their minds, not their hearts. They may have liked Francesca Hong's ideas or image, whatever, better. But I think they said, look, it's very hard to win an election when you come out and say things like, I want to cancel Thanksgiving and I don't like Halloween. And I think she said she was opposed to interracial dating and this sort of stuff. I mean, that's a lot to fight. And so from my perspective, I wish she'd won. It would have been great fun to have her on the ballot and be able to bring up all of her quotes and comments and trot those out on radio programs and my op-eds, et cetera. With David Crowley, it's going to be harder. I mean, this guy's a Milwaukee County executive. I don't think he has a history of saying those kind of rash things. And it's going to be, you know, a tougher climb for Tom Tiffany to try to defeat David Crowley than it would have been Francesca Hong. I think that would have been a pretty easy victory. So I think I'm not happy with the result. I wish Francesca Hong had won from my perspective. But from the perspective of the Democrat Party, I think they made a smart decision, and they thought strategically as opposed to perhaps romantically, if you will.
1: Our guest right now is black conservative Dorah Murdoch, Fox News commentator. More with him when we come forward on Tavis Smiley.
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1: Tavis Smiley and Dorah Murdoch, Fox News commentator, American Spectator, contributing editor, Daily Signal, conservative columnist. He's a busy brother, but every now and then he pops in here for 30 minutes, and I like it because it gives me a chance to check in with the thinking on the other side of the aisle. I'm okay with that. Hope you are as well. Dorah, I want to play a clip for you from Kamala Harris on her prescription for what Democrats, be they socialists or progressives or just Democrats. Here's her prescription on what we need to be doing right now. Take a listen.
11: We, the American people, do not surrender our power without a fight. And in this fight, I say we start by getting comfortable with some things, including having a certain kind of ruthlessness. Now, I don't mean ruthlessness like the cruelty they show. I mean the kind that is uncompromising in its impatience with injustice, that shows no mercy for corruption, that fights back hard when they threaten the power of the people. That is the kind of ruthlessness that must be the attitude of the Democrat Party.
1: So, Kamala Harris's advice is that Democrats need to be more ruthless, given the way y'all behaved, Roy Murdoch. And to that, you say what?
6: As long as she's not talking about violence, I think ruthlessness is fine. I mean, be tough, be energetic, be focused. I'll give you an example of non-ruthlessness, and someone I wish were more ruthless is John Thune. And I said to one of your producers that John Thune might be an agent of the DNC, of the Democrat National Committee. Look, whether you like or dislike the Save America Act and the various things that are on the rights agenda, I think most of us could agree, look, you'd expect these folks to be there working hard getting this stuff passed. The Senate is on a 5-week vacation right now. I'm at work today. You're at work. Most Americans are working right now. These guys are on a 5-week vacation. They walked away without doing the Save America Act. They walked away without doing Reconciliation 3.0. They walked away without putting any additional tax cuts that would be appealing to voters in the fall. They're on vacation. I think it's disgusting, lazy, it's sick. And I would expect if the majority leader were Chuck Schumer, they'd be there right now doing their thing and driving me up the wall, passing stuff I don't like, but legislating to get the left's and the Democrat Party's agenda and vision enacted. Instead, John Thune said, okay, let's all go home now. They're showing up for work not the day after Labor Day, the Monday after Labor Day. They're going to take the whole week off after Labor Day, after all of us leave the beach and leave our swimming pools and whatever else and go back to work. So in terms of ruthlessness, like show up and do your job, I think that'd be a beginning. And a lot of us on the right are disgusted and just almost sick to our stomachs with John Thune and the never-ending vacations where he's sent the sent his Republican majority rather than trying to get the Save America Act passed and a lot of other things. So, if ruthlessness means show up to work, then let's be ruthless.
1: I'm no fan of John Thune. I'm no fan of the Save Act, obviously. But in his defense, he said he didn't bring it to a vote because he didn't have the votes to pass it. That's what he said.
6: Well, when I hear him say, I don't have the votes to pass it, my response is, that's your job. That's why you're there. You know, it's like somebody saying you're the sales director for XYZ product and go, well, I don't have any sales. Well, honey, your job is to get sales, so get busy. Make some phone calls. You know, run some ads, put up a booth somewhere so people can see what the product is. Look, if you're John Thune, you're trying to get the Save America Act passed, and you're getting resistance from McConnell, who, of course, is sick. He can't show up. But you've got Tom Tillis. You've got Susan Collins. You've got Lisa Murkowski. Those are the main ones who've been blocking this. You say Susan Collins is running for re-election. Listen, I will do a bus tour up and down Maine with myself and bring along Ted Cruz, bring along Rand Paul, whatever. We will campaign nonstop to get you re-elected. We'll hold fundraisers. Come to South Dakota. We'll do a fundraiser for you. I'll get all my donors to give you money. We need you to support the Save Act. Will that work for you? You say Lisa Murkowski, whatever she needs to make, get her on board. And either you're very nice and supportive of these people, or you take the LBJ approach and lean on them real hard, which, by the way, Nancy Pelosi did, I think. She probably did both. I never heard Nancy Pelosi say, I don't have the votes. Nancy Pelosi figured out a way to get the votes because that's the job.
1: Yep.
6: And if John Thune can't do that, he should get out of there, become a backbencher, and let somebody else lead the GOP because he's not doing it right now. And a lot of us are sick to our stomachs about this.
1: Deroy Murdoch mentioned the name Mitch McConnell. So when we come forward, I want to offer as my exit question a query about Mitch McConnell. Given what DeRoy just said, you can probably guess what the question is. Stick around. 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
16: PVA has brought me back to life.
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1: Tavis Smiley, Dorora Murdoch. Dorora, you earlier suggested that each of us needs to show up to work, and that was your part of your critique about John Thune. Show up, not be MIA. And then you said Mitch McConnell is sick and can't show up to work. So given your earlier commentary, you know the question. Shouldn't Mitch McConnell just step down? He can't come to work. I felt the same way about Dianne Feinstein. I heard your critique about coming to work, but I ain't heard you say Mitch McConnell needs to step down.
6: Yeah, that's a good point. Look, he's got 5 weeks thanks to this vacation. You know, he ought to come back on a week after Labor Day, whatever it is. And if he can't make it, then yeah, he probably should let somebody else go in and take that position. I think he I'm not sure what they do in Kentucky if they do have special elections or quite what the mechanism is. But
1: the governor appoints initially. Exactly.
6: There you go. Well, obviously that, and you have a Democratic governor, so that doesn't help the GOP majority at all.
1: Yep.
6: But you know, it's not really fair to the people of Kentucky to have essentially, you know, one senator, Rand Paul, speak up on their behalf, and then having Mitch McConnell just not engaged. And he's somebody who's had real trouble since I guess he fell down, he banged his head or something like that, and was in the hospital for, I don't know, something like 2 months or something like this. And he also had those freezes where he got up at a couple of press conferences and just couldn't say a word, and didn't just silence for like 30 seconds till his staff could get him out of there. So he's a guy who's not in very good shape, and he might be better just spending some time recovering or dealing with his health and being surrounded by his loved ones.
1: See, that's what I like, DeRoy. You can get a straightforward answer out of him. Sometimes I can get that out of here. That question was a question I expected him to try to punt, but his own commentary sort of boxed him in. But he was transparent about it, and so we agree on that note. Again, I said the same thing about Dianne Feinstein here in California. Yeah, of course we have a Democratic governor here, so if she had stepped aside, she would have been replaced by a Democrat. I understand it ain't quite the same frame for you because Andy Beshear is a Democrat, and you can rest assured he ain't going to put a Republican in Mitch McConnell's seat.
6: Highly unlikely.
1: Highly unlikely, exactly. But I appreciate the honesty of your response. DeRoy Murdoch, Fox News commentator, American Spectator, contributing editor, and Daily Signal conservative columnist. DeRoy, thanks for your insights. We'll do it again, sir. Enjoy the rest of your day.
6: Okay, you too. Thank you.
1: When we come forward, a full hour with New York Times opinion and columnist. I'm loving his writing these days. His name is Jamel Bowie. Of course, you know that because you read his stuff just like I do. You're listening to Tavis Smiley.
0: When I grow up, I want to be a ballerina. 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

0: to have you smiling. Glad to have you with us in this third and final hour of our program today. I told you in hour one, I told you again in hour two how excited I was today about hour three. I'm pleased to have Jamel Bowie, New York Times opinion columnist for the hour. What are we going to talk about? Glad you asked. I don't know. A little bit of this, a little bit of that. His writing is getting sharper and tighter with each column. That's my assessment, and I've been anxious to get him on the program. Schedules are always tight, but I finally tracked down Jamel Bowie, and I've got him for the hour, and I'm going to put him to work. Jamel Bowie, it's an honor to have you on, my friend. How are you, sir?
1: Thank you so much for having me. It's a real pleasure.
0: Thank you for the time, man. Glad we got an hour to work a few things out. Let me just start with a couple of personal questions, then we'll get into the issues here. As I said earlier in today's program, it's rare. It's rare, as they say down south. It's high cotton. When a black man gets to be an opinion columnist for the New York Times, I'm thinking of Bob Herbert, thinking of Charles Blow. And as I said earlier, I think your work, not that you need to hear that from me, but it's getting sharper and tighter with each piece. We'll talk about some of your work as we move through this hour. But just talk to me about how you're feeling about the experience.
1: I don't live in New York or anything. I live down in Virginia. And the thing about doing the job for Virginia is that I'm a little isolated from the Times as an institution. A bit separate from it. And that suits me. I've been at the job at the Times for this is my eighth year, I believe. And it was my seventh year, I'm sorry. It's my seventh year at the Times. And spending 7 years kind of in the institution, but not necessarily of the institution, I think works well for the perspective I'm trying to bring, which is something a bit broader and a bit more substantive than just following the ins and outs of daily politics.
0: Yep. Unpack that for me. What is the perspective that Jamel Bowie is trying to bring to Times readers?
1: If you read my column, you'll notice that I spent a lot of time dealing with American history and not in a kind of facile way, not in the sort of these facile analogies, but really kind of digging deep into particular periods of U.S. history, the pre-Civil War period, Reconstruction in particular, the founding year or the first decades after, particular dynamics in American history with regards to, say, the treatment of free blacks in the antebellum period, labor in the 1930s. And what I want readers to take away from my column is both the relevance of that history and a deeper understanding of history to thinking about what's happening today, to putting it in its proper context. And also in a much more proactive way, we're not the first generation of Americans to experience some pretty ugly stuff. And there's, I think, a lot we can learn in looking at how

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When you rent, your monthly payment helps cover the cost of living there, but it usually doesn't build anything for your future. 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Learning about your options is the first step toward making an informed decision about your future. 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

0: Your issues, your show.
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4: You are indeed with New York Times opinion columnist Jamail Bowie. Honored to have him on this program for the hour. So Jamail was making a point a moment ago that obviously history has lessons to teach us. There's a lot to learn from it if we but pay attention. And he then said that he is turned on by American history because of the relevance of it. And when you read his pieces in the New York Times, you sort of get that. And yet I'm wondering aloud here, Jamail, we're not anything historically is relevant right about now, because we're in a space that we've never been in before. And every single day we see something coming out of this White House that we could not have imagined ever. So talk to me about how you write pieces that try to draw upon the relevance of history when we're in a space that we've just never, territory we've never traversed before, man.
5: Sure. It's an interesting paradox, I think, about the moment, which is that you're right that so much of what we're experiencing is unprecedented. What's coming from the White House, the president's behavior, so much of it we haven't seen before in this kind of context. But then if you unpack particular things, specific things, you can see real similarities to previous events in our past. So I'll give you an example. The deployment of ICE and Customs and Border Protection to Minnesota, the deployment of both agencies to cities around the country in a hunt for suspected undocumented immigrants, looks a lot like the use of federal slave catchers after the Fugitive Slave Act in 1850. It's not the same thing, but there's a real, there's a real rhyme between the two events. And so for me, the interesting thing to write about is not just to make that connection, although I think it's worthwhile making that connection, but then to go to the next step, which is that, well, what did people do about the attempt to leverage federal power to go after suspected fugitive slaves, which, as you know, they would just kidnap any Black person off the street. Mm. Didn't matter if they had been enslaved or not. And ICE, likewise, will just snatch any brown person off the street. Doesn't matter if they're undocumented or not. And what you found in the 1850s is that communities would organize for collective self-defense. They would organize to hide people, to protect them, to even get in standoffs with these federal slave catchers in order to protect people. And it's pointing that out, pointing out how people responded, that I think is the useful thing. Because it's a reminder that we have agency as individuals, as communities, and that our actions and our agency in that regard really does matter. It mattered in the 1850s that so many Northern communities organized against the Fugitive Slave Act, because it made the slaveholders very politically vulnerable. It helped galvanize opposition. And in the same way, here's where you can draw kind of connections and analogies. In the present, the resistance of the people in Minnesota, especially, to these incursions dealt a really significant political blow to the administration. So again, it's not that these are the same things. I want to make that really clear.
4: Sure.
5: This isn't a one-to-one kind of comparison. There are differences, important ones. And yet the outline is similar enough that I think you can draw useful conclusions from how the people affected responded to what was happening in front of them.
4: Your brilliant Minnesota example, notwithstanding, we were talking about Minnesota earlier today on the program for all the obvious reasons, the primary yesterday, some pretty major progressive wins there. We'll talk about progressives and DSA candidates later in this hour, I suspect, and get Jamail's take on what's happening right now with the Democratic Party. Want to get his thoughts about that. But his Minnesota example, notwithstanding, when you do a show like this every day for 3 hours, as I do, a national radio show, I think a lot about our democracy, although, as this audience knows, Jamail, I prefer to call it an experiment in democracy. My read is that while we have a Madisonian framework for democracy, we haven't quite achieved that as yet. So I prefer to call it an experiment in democracy. If I really wanted to go there, I could call it an oligarchy, a plutocracy. That's another conversation. Maybe we'll do some of that later in this hour. but I call it mostly an experiment in democracy. But so I think a lot about democracy sitting in this chair every day, and when I'm not in this chair. But I think a lot more, I must confess, about the demos, not just the democracy, but about the demos. That is to say, obviously, we the people. And as I listen to you share what you just, you know, delivered to us, it made me want to ask, and so I will, what you make in this moment of the demos? Because your point earlier was not just what happened, but how the demos responded to what was happening. And one can easily, you know, lean towards slitting one's wrists when one looks at all this going down in this country, or put another way, what's going up in smoke in some ways. One can get depressed, not just skeptical, but downright cynical about the demos. I think you take my point. I'll stand down. It's all yours.
5: Yeah. No, I think that cynicism is understandable. I think that what the past 10 years, I say, has revealed about the demos is that there are narratives that people had about all Americans kind of being on the same page about the big things, all wanting the same kind of country in the end, that I think are just wrong. That there are plenty of Americans who do not want any kind of equality between themselves and others, who aren't too concerned with the ability of everyone to live a free and prosperous life, who want a country where they're assured that they're kind of on top, that they're satisfied against others. And those are the people, right, that I think have been the most, you know, stalwart soldiers for the president and his movement. But the other side of that, and I think the past year has made this clear, is that there are also many millions of Americans who want that more equal, fair-minded, free country, that more free and egalitarian country, and that they, far from being diminished by all the terrible things we've witnessed, they are energized in pursuit of building a better world. You mentioned, you know, progressives in the Democratic Party, DSA. The growth of a group like DSA is really astounding, you know. The emergence of an actual organized left in this country is quite significant. And I think it reflects that belief that things can be better. And even people who don't identify themselves with the left, but who nonetheless participate in, you know, to use Minnesota again, who participated to help their neighbors, or look to Washington, D.C., where you have people organizing against the National Guard presence. People who may not call themselves leftists, but who nonetheless participate in those activities, or who even just go and volunteer, go to volunteer for local immigrants' rights groups, go to volunteer in elections, like all these sorts of things. I think that is a reminder that there are many millions of Americans who see what is happening and say to themselves, we have to do better, and we're going to try to do better. And that, you know, that fills me, with optimism about the state of the country, that I don't think that we're completely far gone. Mm-hmm. Not yet, at least. Maybe we will be one day, but well, not yet, at least.
4: Well, if we ain't there yet, Jamel, we're on the precipice. Let me just follow you, as I will throughout this hour. We may not be all the way gone as yet, but this democracy is fragile. I think of the great song from Atlantic Star that starts out, it's a fragile situation. It can fall apart at any time. That's the state of this experiment in democracy. So if we're not all the way there, would you agree that we're on the precipice? I've never seen this democracy, at least in my lifetime, this fragile.
5: No, I would say that we're on the precipice, very much so. I might even say that we've been close to the precipice for some time. Again, there's the paradox that this is unprecedented, but the things that made this possible have been visible for a very long time. The extreme inequality, the racism and various bigotries, the lack of, you know, meaningful democratic participation for a lot of people, you know, all those things lay the groundwork. They make the structure fragile. And then someone like Trump can kind of just, you know, begin to push.
4: Yeah. Yeah. We know, again, I want to follow you. We know who Trump is. Maya Angelou said famously, as we all know, when folks show you who they are, believe them and believe them the first time. We obviously didn't believe him the first time, so we gave him a second chance. So I think now we know who he really is, and we've come to accept that. So we know who Donald Trump is. But again, these are big questions that I wrestle with, and that's what you do every week in the New York Times. Wrestle with big questions for us, help us re-examine the assumptions we hold and expand our inventory of ideas. And for your writing, of course, I am grateful. But here's one of those big questions I wrestle with, and I want to get your take on it. Bill Clinton famously said years ago, as you may recall, Jamil, that every election is about the future, never about the past. That's Clinton. Every election is about the future. And I take the point Bill Clinton made. The past and the present and the future are never, I think, completely, you know, unlinked. Those dots are connected, but I take his point that every election ultimately is about the future, and you got to provide a vision for voters for where you want to take the country, take the city, take the state, take your district into the future. I get that. And yet it seems to me that every election, certainly the one we're about to face in the midterms and the one behind it in 2028, is really an election about what kind of country we really want to be. Put another way, who are we really? Not the ideals, as I say, the IDEALS, not the ideals that we profess, but the bizarre and strange and crazy ideas that we seem to be embracing in this particular era. So those are the big questions for me. What kind of country do we really want to be? Who are we really? And given what you're seeing, how would you answer those questions? Who are we? Who are we?
5: I mean, if I put my kind of historian's hat on, you know, it's we're not one thing, right? We're always a multitude of many things. Mm-hmm. Some of them quite ugly. Mm-hmm. Some of them quite admirable. I think if I turning my eyes to the election, the upcoming election, and even the 2028, even though that seems quite far away right now, I think you're right to say that those elections are going to be about, you know, who we've been over the past 4 years. Mm-hmm. And who might we be going forward. And I do think that many Americans may not have a strong sense of who they want to be, what they want the country to be, but they look around and they don't think it's this. Mm-hmm, I'm really struck. I was looking at some polling this morning, and I'm really struck by how, other than with Republicans, Trump is more or less collapsed completely with every single group of voters. Obviously, Democrats, you know, almost unanimous opposition, but even independents, it's, you know, 20% approval, 80% disapproval. If you go to subgroups, whether it's white men, white women, you know, Black people, Latinos, Asians, everyone has varying degrees of a negative view of Trump. And some of that's self-interested. You know, the gas prices are high. Mm-hmm. Food prices haven't gone down. Housing prices are still high. Like, some of it's self-interested. But I do think that there's some of it for many people, which is, you know, maybe they said to themselves, oh, we should have a stronger border. But they didn't, what they didn't mean is people's grandmothers being kidnapped and, like, mm-hmm. thrown into detention camps, right? They didn't mean the things that are happening. And I don't think that is, to me, that's not like exculpatory, right? Like, you still bear moral responsibility for the choices you make. Mm-hmm. But I do think that it means that there's a political opportunity basically to say to people that, like, you don't want this kind of country. Maybe you don't want, you know, what the biggest leftists want, but you don't want this country. And you want to vote to make sure that you don't have the country that it seems like we're putting together now, which is a very ugly and frightening and kind of despairing kind of country.
4: Mm. It's getting rich. This is getting rich. Our guest is Jamil Bowie, New York Times opinion columnist. He's got more answers, and you know I got more questions. So we'll continue when we come forward here on Tavis Smiley.
3: In a world full of noise, one voice cuts through. Tavis Smiley has never backed down from the hard questions, never shied away from speaking truth to power and to the powerless, and he's not about to start now. This is the show people talk about, the one your coworkers quote, the one that gets under your skin in the best way. Tavis Smiley, nationally syndicated, unapologetically progressive, unapologetically real.
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4: Tavis Smiley and New York Times opinion columnist Jamail Bowie. Honored to have him on in this hour for the hour. It's been a rich conversation already. If you missed the first half, check out the podcast of this live program when it's posted later tonight. And you will not be disappointed by the first half hour of this dialogue. And I'm grateful for the remainder of the hour that we have to continue what has been, again, a deep dialogue here. You got me thinking in so many ways, Jamail. I want to just probe. Let me frame it this way. Again, we've been talking about American history because Jamail Bowie is an American history buff, as am I. It's one of the reasons why I love reading his stuff in the Times. But my read of history, and you know this stuff better than I do, but my read of history, Jamail, suggests to me that there is no empire in the history of the world. We were talking earlier about America being on the precipice, about the fragility of this democracy. Let me move beyond fragility to reckoning. My read of history, again, suggests to me there's no empire in the history of the world that at some point did not have a reckoning. And I don't know if it is our hubris or this notion of American exceptionalism that too many people still hold on to, although the data is incontrovertible that we ain't all that anymore. This notion of American exceptionalism abounds. But every empire, again, to my read of history, has at some point a reckoning. If that is going to be true of the American empire, and I believe it will be, can you imagine what that reckoning looks like?
5: Oh, well, I don't know. I mean, I don't know. That's a great question. And I don't know if I have an answer for you there. I agree that all empires have their reckonings. And I do think that there will be a point where Americans are going to have to grapple with the consequences of our actions on the world stage, are going to have to grapple with the consequences of our actions towards each other. This is the wealthiest country to ever exist, and yet there are still so many people who face within this country, you know, deprivation and despair, and the extent to which we have failed to do what's right by each other as much as what's right by those abroad, it's going to come back to us, and it's going to come back to us in all kinds of ways. Some of that, you know, I have you know, friends who will argue that some of that comes back in how people here face, you know, state oppression. Mm-hmm. So the military buildup of the war on terror and the use of torture in the war on terror comes back to ordinary Americans in the form of hyper-militarized police departments that create their own black sites to rendition people and mistreat them. Comes back to us in the form of the ultra-militarized ICE and Customs and Border Protection and the occupations of entire American cities. The thing about that, though, is that it's not necessarily people responsible who face it, right? Mm-hmm. It's people who are often on the margins of society who face the consequences of these things here at home. But I do think that there will be a point at which, you know, we will have to deal mm-hmm. in a serious sense with what we have wrought. I just don't know what that looks like.
4: Yeah, we will see if democracy holds. And yet, I wonder sometimes whether or not some of the damage that Donald Trump has done is in fact irreparable. Because two things can be true at the same time. That's the phrase this year. Every time I look somewhere, somebody's saying two things can be true at the same time. that's like the new thing, the new lexicon this year, right? Two things can be true at the same time. Democracy can hold, and it can also be true that some of the damage that he has wrought is irreparable. You think about that sometimes?
5: I think about that all the time. I think about that in relation to particular programs, right? The destruction of USAID, the United States Agency for International Development. You know, that's still on the books. There was no law that was passed to repeal USAID. But it is the case that it was effectively destroyed. Even if you spun up a new agency You can't get back the lives lost. You can't get back the programs destroyed. You can't get back the lost trust.
4: That's right.
5: The destruction of U.S. science and medical research. You know, people, because of the games the White House has been playing, they've had to close labs that took years to set up, but you can't get them back. Studies that relied on a steady stream of funds to pursue medical advances might be done for good, and there's no getting that back. So I think about it in those terms. But I also think about it in terms of, you know, what is left when he is gone, the kind of structures, the kind of model for authority that he is advancing, this very authoritarian, very autocratic, very draconian way of wielding authority, that now exists as like a model of doing things. And unless you do something with power to not just reverse, but to build alternative ways of doing things, then there's always going to be the chance for someone smarter, savvier, more patient to utilize the kind of authority that Trump has seized and go even further. And so I think about that a lot. Like, what needs to be done in a post-Trump world to make... You can never make anything impossible, but how do you make a Trump less likely in the future?
4: Yep, you have an answer for that? Because I'd love to hear that.
5: I don't have a good answer for that. There are generalities I might say, right? That, you know, we have to start taking, you know, Congress seriously, and congressional leadership seriously. We have to do something to make life better for people so that the temptation of a strong man isn't there. We have to do something about the courts that have enabled Trump. I mean, I can go through that list, I think that the big kind of intellectual challenge for people in positions like ours is going to be thinking through and trying to articulate, like, what does it look like to have a future where Trumpism is just less likely to happen again.
4: Yeah. I'm going to play a clip right quick, Jamel Bowie, for you. I played it earlier on today's program, but I'm going to play it one more again because it ties nicely into a piece that Jamel wrote recently, July 22nd, to be exact. He wrote a piece in the Times with the headline, "Trump's New Insult Won't Save Republicans." That was his title. "Trump's New Insult Won't Save Republicans." The insult that he's talking about was Trump calling Democrats communist. Well, a couple of days ago, Trump moved beyond calling Democrats communist, and now he's added to his list of insults, jihadist. Take a listen.
7: What recommendations do you have for Republicans, you know, heading into midterms right now? And are Democrats, with the candidates they're putting forward, making life easier for...
12: Well, the one thing is we have jihadists being elected all over the place. We have this, whether it's communism, jihadism. It's a lot of... A friend of mine called up. He said, you know, really, you should use the word jihadist because that's what's happening. And I'm not sure that anybody, if you take a look at what happens in other countries, I think that's not going to be necessarily the way we want to live. But when you look at the radicalism and the craziness of the candidates and the stupidity of what they're suggesting, let's get rid of the Supreme Court, let's get rid of the presidency, let's get rid of the Senate. They want to get, you know, sometimes I'd like to get rid of the Senate too, but I don't say it and I wouldn't do it. But, you know, they want to get rid of the Senate. They want to get rid of, ideally, the House, but they're thinking about maybe keeping the House. You know, isn't that nice? These are people that have been not successful. They're people that have been, in many cases, failures. They come from other failed countries, and they come here and they tell us how to run our country.
4: When Jamel Bowie wrote this piece, "Trump's New Insult Won't Save Republicans," back in July, on the 22nd to be exact, the word was communist. When we come forward, I wonder how Jamel Bowie feels now about jihadist. 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
4: 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You are indeed with New York Times opinion columnist Jamail Bowie. What a amazing conversation this has been for the better part of this hour. I got about 10 minutes to go, so we can cover a bit more ground here. All right, Jamail, I played that clip because I wanted you to hear it. As I said, I played it earlier in today's show, and I wanted to play it again for you, because when you were writing about this back in July, he was calling us communist, and now he's calling progressive candidates jihadist. Talk to me, Jamail. Talk to me.
5: Yeah, I just don't think, like with the communist label, which just it doesn't really land the same for anyone born since 1985, I just don't think the jihadist thing is going to work out for them, in large part because, you know, you look at who is targeting Abdul El-Sayed, the Democratic candidate for Senate in Michigan, and El-Sayed is the most, you know, what's the word I'm looking for? Not normal, but just sort of like appealing kind of guy, like recognizable person imaginable. He doesn't seem in any way like some kind of extremist, and he certainly doesn't seem like a jihadist. And I just don't think that, like, your political insults, political attacks have to have some correspondence to reality, right? They have to kind of, they have to touch off some kind of familiarity. And of course, you know, bigots are gonna look at El-Sayed and think, oh yeah, of course he's a jihadist. But those people are already probably not gonna vote for him. Or the voters in the middle, voters who might be persuadable, they're going to hear that and they're going to see the guy speak. They're going to watch a commercial. They might go to an event and they'll say, well, that's nonsense. It's not that's not the guy. And I think that it's just not going to be effective. It's similar. They tried a similar thing with Mamdani, if you recall, accusing him of being a jihadist, of being a Muslim extremist. And then you see this like nice smiling young man and you think, what are you talking about? Yeah. You know, you don't have to agree with the guy, right? But you say he seems like he has a good head on his shoulders and that he wants to do right by us. So I find that, like I said about the communist slur, I just do not think this is going to be very effective. I think the basic problem Trump and Republicans face is that they started an unpopular war and didn't do anything to improve the economy, and now it's coming back to hurt them.
4: Since you mentioned El-Sayed, let me again follow you. We had a debate in our second hour today about DSA and progressives and whether or not the Democratic Party will become the party of democratic socialism. We wrestled with whether or not the Democrats are having a Tea Party moment courtesy of democratic socialists. Again, since you mentioned El-Sayed, what's your read right quick of what's happening to the Democratic Party, again, courtesy of these progressives and DSA candidates winning across the country?
5: I don't know if I would identify it as a Tea Party moment, where the Tea Party was this truly hostile attempt to knock out Republicans whose main sin was just trying to govern the country, right? Their main sin was just trying to come to some kind of compromise with President Obama. And that was the main charge the Tea Party had. Mm-hmm. When I look at the DSA candidates, a couple things stand out. The first is that they are offering a progressive populism that just is popular with Democratic voters across the board. They are expressing a desire for kind of big policies and ideas that I think Democratic voters have wanted to hear from for a long time and have been frustrated that more moderate or establishment candidates just don't talk in that register. I think that the progressive candidates also appear to be much more aggressive against Trump. And I think Democratic voters are looking for that as well. When you look at the DSA candidates that have won so far, one thing you notice is that their coalitions aren't purely the most left-wing Democrats. It's a mix of left-wing Democrats, of moderate Democrats, of all kinds of people. And I think one of my takeaways from observing all of this is not so much that there's a takeover happening. Again, we're also just talking about still a relatively small number of primaries. That what's happening is that progressive Democrats broadly, and DSA specifically, is emerging as just another viable option, right? A large part of the coalition that has to be taken seriously and that cannot be marginalized and that may even have a say, even if they lose a primary, might still have a say in the shape of the winner's campaign, and even if the Democrat wins, the winner's administration. And I think that's the most significant thing. Less so, you know, notions of the Democratic Party being supplanted by DSA, but like DSA and other similar kinds of groups and candidates becoming governing partners within the Democratic Party in a way that they simply have not been over the past generation.
4: I get it. When we come forward, our remaining moments with Jamil Bui, here's my exit question. He was just referencing what he is observing. I'm curious as to what he is observing and whether or not what he's seeing gives him any indication or any thoughts about what we can expect come November. I say all the time, Jamel, to this audience, I'm warning them against this irrational exuberance. They promised a red wave with Biden. It didn't happen. Now we're being promised a blue wave. We shall see. What's Jamel Bowie think about that? You're listening to Tavis Smiley.
3: 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Leaders, legends, game changers. The people shaping the country and the culture. They come to Tavis Smiley because this is where the real conversations happen. No spin, no fluff, just straight talk.
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29: And the top-rated African-American talk show host in the nation, according to Talkers Magazine. You're tapped in with Tavis Smiley right now. Right now.
4: Tavis Smiley and Jamel Bowie for these last 2 minutes. I got a tight two here, Jamel. What does what you're observing suggest to you, if anything, RE November?
5: It's a bad environment for Republicans. That doesn't mean Democrats are going to win everything. It just means that it's a bad environment for Republicans. The Democrats have to really hustle and campaign well to make any use of it.
4: To what extent is Donald Trump on the ballot, even though Donald Trump ain't on the ballot?
5: Every midterm election is about the incumbent administration, so Donald Trump is on the ballot. And the whole reason it's a bad national environment for Republicans is that Donald Trump is just crushingly unpopular right now. Average popularity ranges from 34 to 37%, which is just abysmal.
4: Yeah. And finally, does anything that you are observing give you reason to be hopeful? You mentioned the word optimistic earlier. I make a distinction between being optimistic and being hopeful. Is anything you observe and giving you reason to be hopeful?
5: Like I said earlier, I think the main thing that gives me reason to be hopeful is just the many, many Americans who are looking at all of this and saying enough and working as hard as they can to try to build a better world.
4: Jamora Bowie's column in the New York Times, for me, is must-read copy. I've been honored to have had him on this program for the hour. Jamel, thank you for your insights, man. I deeply appreciate the time, and we'll do it somewhere down the road again. Thank you, thank you, thank you. Please enjoy the rest of your day, my friend.
5: Thank you so much. It's been a real pleasure.
4: Thank you. Just like that, 3 hours are gone. We're back here tomorrow, Lord willing, to do it all over again. Until tomorrow, thanks for listening to Tavis Smiley. And as always, keep the faith.

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0: Like, I don't understand how you can, cause like I've been to, you know, Paris, Beirut, you know, I've been to Iraq, Iran, Eurasia, you know, I speak very, very fluent Spanish. Todo está bien chévere.
1: Bien chévere.
0: Chévere.
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0: Is that right, mama? Yeah, cause I got my shaking room on the

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I said now, the moment of truth has finally come. When I'ma show you some of that cool. Now give me a little bit of drum by himself there. Now give me a little bit of bass with those 88s. Ah, you're cooking, baby. 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

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Say, hey, Alexa, enable WOLB skill. Then say, hey, Alexa, play WOLB. Ah!

I was born in a city that they call the Windy City. They call it the Windy City because of the Hawk. The Hawk, the almighty Hawk. Mr. Wind takes care of plenty of business around winter time. The place that I lived in was on a street that happened to be one of the dead-end streets, where there was nothing to block the wind, the elements, nothing to buffer them for me, to keep them from knocking my bed down, Jim. I mean, really sucking it to me. When the boiler would bust and the heat was gone, Jim, I had to get fully dressed before I could go to bed. Of course, I couldn't put on my goulashes because they had buckles on them, and my folks didn't play that. They said, don't you tear my bed clothes with some goulashes on. But I was fortunate. As soon as I was big enough to get a job, save enough money, get a ticket, catch anything, I split. I said, one day I'm gonna return and I'm gonna straighten it all out. And I'm about ready to go back now. So I thought I'd tell you about it.

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That's now crispier McCrispy strip meeting creamy Caesar sauce. 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Ba-da-ba-ba-ba.

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0: Hear that? That's now crispier McCrispy strip meeting creamy Caesar sauce. 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
2: The reality is tragedy never announces that it is coming. Tragedy thrives on that one bad decision, one unnecessary risk, one moment of believing that it couldn't possibly happen to me. There was a time in our past when our main concentration was on survival. Our elders were considered strict when they would not allow us to go to anyone's house before everyone in that house was checked out. They firmly believed that the company we keep in our youth will determine the outcome of our future. And they were bound and determined that every generation would do better than the one before. Oftentimes, when a young person's future is interrupted by tragedy, it serves as a wake-up call to remind us to accept the reality that we are uniquely different from other cultures. Understanding that difference obligates us to make certain that our young survive so that they too can experience a future.
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A woman who will stay right there at home and mind the children while he's going to work. A woman who will have his dinner cooked when he comes home. But where some men make mistakes is when they go out and stay because they feel that no other man wants his woman but him. But listen,

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Men who would go to work every day and bring home their hard-earned pay. Men who would give their women anything that their little heart desired. Where some women make mistakes is when their men go out and let them play, they would stay because they felt that no other woman wanted him but her. 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

Do you recall the night? That very, very special night. 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That very special girl. For to the old and to the new, we rededicate this song to you.

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back in 67, yeah. Mm-hmm. Listen, help! So many women claim they need two men now. One to provide, oh yeah, the other one to satisfy. I know, yeah, but listen, the man who works 8 hours a day, yeah, for the man, sometimes, oh yeah, is a little too tired. Can't always satisfy. Listen to me, baby, yeah, yeah. Listen. The man who doesn't know work, he's plenty rested, who rides around the Cadillac all day long. He's able. You women say he's able, oh, to do it.

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No, no, listen to me now. When your child wakes up about 3 o'clock, baby, and you're not there, he begins to get a little worried. He needs you home. So he goes all through the house looking for you, baby. And these are the words you can hear him say when he's alone all by himself looking for you. This very thing.

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2: Yeah, brother, like, stop. Right on.

right now. Right now. Right now. Right now. Right now. Right now. Right now. Right now. Right now. Right now. Right now. Right now. Right now. Right now. Right now. Right now. Right now. Right now. Right now. Right now. Right now. Right now. Right now. Right now. Right now. Right now. Right now. Right now. Right now. Right now. Right now. Right now. Right now. Right now. Right now. Right now. Right now. Right now. Right now. Right now. Right now. Right now. Right now. Right now. Right now. Right now. Right now. Right now. Right now. Right now. Right now. Right now. Right now. Right now. Right now. Right now. Right now. Right now. Right now. Right now. Right now. Right now. Right now. Right now. Right now. Right now. Right now. Right now. Right now. Right now. Right now. Right now. Right now. Right now. Right now. Right now. Right now. Right now. Right now. Right now. Right now. Right now. Right now. Right now. Right now. Right now. Right now. Right now. Right now. Right now. Right now. Right now. Right now. Right now. Right now

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somebody to love? Has you ever had somebody to understand? Has you ever had someone that needs your love all the time? Someone that's with them when they're up. Somebody's with them when they're down. If you had yourself somebody like this, you better hold on to them. Because let me tell you something. Sometimes you get what you want, and you lose what you have. Now there's a song I sing, and I believe if everybody was to sing this song, you could save the whole world. Listen to me. Everybody.

I'm so happy to be here tonight. So glad to be in your wonderful city. And I have a little message for you. And I want to tell every woman and every man tonight that's ever needed someone to love.

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This has got to be the saddest day of my life. I called you here today for a bit of bad news. I won't be able to see you anymore because of my obligations and the ties that you have. We've been meeting here every day. And since this is our last day together, I want to hold you just one more time. When you turn and walk away, don't look back. I want to remember you just like this. Let's just kiss.

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got myself a 3-year subscription to Essence magazine. Read it from cover to cover. You know I wanted to be perfect for him. I said, "Black is beautiful. Just keep getting up. Together we can make it. It's gonna be all right. Forget about what society says is or isn't, or what can or cannot be. Keep getting up." He quit his job. Came home one day with 14 mirrors. Some Afro sheen, some Afro clean, some Afro fluid, some Afro do it to it. Gonna sit up in the room and look at the black beautiful. Check out the boy, mother's love, mother's love. I said, "Well, my darling, I hate to get in your business, you know what I mean, but I mean, what about a job? I mean, what about the gas and the electricity and well, not that I am equating a job with your manhood, you understand, but I mean, you did have a choice in this." He said, "I got to get myself together. I'm tired of working for somebody else. I made me take out a small businessman's loan and open up a head shop." I said, "But that's not bringing no money in. I mean, he said, "You working, ain't you? Get off my back." I don't know. I you see, I wasn't raised like that, y'all. I mean, I figure if I got to get up and go to work every day, then every able-bodied in the household's supposed to get up and go, at least looking. I know it ain't easy out there, but I said, "Now, for some reason you feel that you can no longer be the man that I thought you were at the beginning of our relationship, then I got this one thing to lay on you, my sweet.

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Ow!

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0: toes with fancy tutus and twirl around like magical princesses.
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0: and Grand Rising family, and thanks for making us part of your morning ritual. Later, futuristic researcher Brother Siddiqui Bakari will join us to discuss the secrets of spiritual technology in the age of thought warfare. He'll also update us on transhumanism. But before Brother Siddiqui, we'll be joined by Sister Fillet from the out of Philadelphia on the Million Women March. She's going to give us an update on those searching for those thousands and probably hundreds of thousands of missing black women and girls. But to get us started momentarily, we're going to speak with Dr. Brooks Robinson, and he's going to examine whether black Americans are miseducated or just misunderstood. And we'll get into that with Dr. Brooks Robinson. But first, let's get Kevin to reopen these classroom doors. Grand Rising, Kevin.
1: Grand Rising, Carl, and

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1: You got to be aware that you're learning.
2: That's right, because you are learning. But some people don't know that they learn, and they repeat the same mistake over and over.
1: Well, the old African proverb, and when the student is ready, the teacher appears.
2: So, Ashe.
1: Yeah, so take that with you, young man. Amen. But there's some interesting things happening in the city in the news. Wisconsin Avenue had a bomb scare. They shut down all of Wisconsin Avenue because of a suspicious package that was thrown in a trash can near the DC Fire and EMS station. For the safety of the community, they shut down the entire avenue and, of course, caused all kinds of disruptions for traffic and everything over there near Georgetown. And so it was determined, would you like to take a guess at what the bomb was?
2: What the bomb was?
1: Yeah.
2: No.
1: It was
2: a computer? A phone?
1: No, a portable electronic sex device. Yes, I said it early in the morning. You don't get to talk about that often in the news. It was a sex device that they found. Apparently the wires were protruding or something, and it caused a ruckus inside of the trash can. And they said this happened.
2: Wait, hold on, Kevin. Was it working? Was it?
1: It was buzzing or vibrating or,
2: okay.
1: You know, and it, because it was inside of a trash can, that noise was loud enough to, for them to investigate. They had to investigate.
2: Yeah, thank you for the person who shut down Wisconsin Avenue for putting your toys in the trash.
1: Right, thanks a lot.
2: Thank you.
1: When love is gone, you know.
2: Yeah.
1: You got to have
2: What a story.
1: You got to have a new love. Yeah. I'm telling you, man. But, and, you know, in the D.C. firemen, you know, they put their lives at risk to make sure that that people were safe. So there you go. I thought it might make an interesting opening story. But here's the second one that could be a better opening story. Police arrested three suspects and recovered dozens of stolen reptiles taken in organized burglaries from Petco, the regional pet store. They went in Petco, and I don't know how you do this, but let me read with you the list.
2: Yeah, tell us how they smuggled them out and okay. What kind of pets.
1: Well, they stole three high-end snakes. And they're called ball pythons. I don't know the difference between the ball python and the non-ball python, but those pythons go at $400 each. And it says here the police recovered 11 pythons. Oh, okay. Oh, no, that's a related story. They've done it before. People have stolen pythons, but these, at this particular Petco, there were only three. For $400 each, and then they stole two milk snakes. I don't know what milk snakes are either. I never really looked into the different types of snakes. All I know is if someone walks up to you and say, "Psst, you want a snake?"
2: Wow.
1: I think I'm out. No, thank you, sir. I've had enough. Then they stole multiple geckos. They were snatched. And finally, beaded lizards, also known as beaded dragons. So they have a $300 price tag on their heads, too. And so they were caught

0: Carl, if you're going to steal reptiles, what do you think? How do you get away with that? You asked me that, though, didn't you? So apparently this caper was handled by stuffing all of these reptiles in a shopping bag, and someone who was shopping saw the snake leaking out of the bag.
1: Wow.
0: And quickly called the police. Yes. So, again, salute to the Fairfax County Police Department for, wrapping up that particular caper.
1: I just can't believe. Well, everything. I think people steal everything, but I just don't believe. Because if you're not into it, you want. Why would you want to steal a snake? But I guess for some people, that's a pet. That's a hobby.
0: Right, right. With that kind of price tag, right?
1: Yeah.
0: And then secondly, like I said, there are some people. I've known a couple of people who like having. Big snakes around, or tarantula, spiders, and all of that kind of stuff. You tend not to want to visit long.
1: Troy.
0: Yeah. What were you saying about Caroline Leavitt, Carl? Caroline.
1: Oh yeah, she resigned. Well, she's resigning. She's going to leave at the end of the month, Kevin. I don't know if we spoke about this. The airline switch that Donald Trump did on his way back from Turkey, and now it's been revealed that he wasn't the only one. They squirreled him away, if you will, in this catering truck. And people, the reporters and the rest of the staff, White House staff, thought they were he was on their plane, but he took a different plane and they flew to London, and they switched back on and got on the plane like he was on there all for the entire flight, because they had gotten some intel from Mossad, the Israeli intelligence unit, that the Iranians were going to, bomb the plane. They're going to shoot the plane down. So he took certain people with him. And one of those he didn't take was Caroline Leavitt. She just returned to the White House, being on maternity leave last month. Also, he didn't take Marco Rubio and some other folks. But he took that young black blonde lady that's always with him. He took two other people who always with him. And make sure that they were going to be safe. So I guess Caroline Leavitt says, enough of this. I just had a baby. I'm out of here. I'm not going to take a hit for Donald Trump. So she resigned. That's the genesis of that story.
0: Well, according to the news here, it says that she thought that she should step down because raising two toddlers is becoming unsustainable. And so I don't see anything about the airplane.
1: Oh, no, of course not.
0: But it just seems that somebody's going to be on the decoy plane, right?
1: Right. And she was on that decoy, and she wondered what's her life worth. And, she just had a child. Am I a target if they're after Donald Trump? Could I be possibly a target if I'm around him as the press secretary? Especially when it came to light to her when he made his decision that he could take two or three people with him, and she wasn't one of them. So she's like, hey, I'm out of here.
0: In my humble opinion, and I say opinion and using that word strongly here, when you're working for a wartime president like this particular president, it's not just about being on that plane. It doesn't seem. It seems like you really have to take an oath of some sort that says, I'm here and I know that I realize the job is dangerous. When I took it, I don't know.
1: That is true. But if you have a chance to save, this is where the issue is. She knew that. But if you have a chance to save some people, you thought, women and children first, or at least I'd be one of those who just had a baby. I'd be one of those. I'd be at the top of the list to be saved.
0: Right.
1: But no, you're on with the rest of the fodder. You're on with the rest of the folks and the staff and the reporters as well.
0: Well, not to be a contrarian on this, though, Carl, but there are two planes. Now, one's got the president on it and one doesn't, right? And with the way information is sometimes with these things, the spy might know which one the president's on. So maybe there's a 50-50 chance of which plane would get shot at, you see. So
1: Right, because they saw him going on. He went up the steps of the plane now, Kevin.
0: Right.
1: Which they all did, you know, and they do that customary wave, and then he went in. Then he went out on the other side. They had a catering truck back up, and people probably thought they were putting, you know, the food and drinks into the plane. But in that catering truck was backed up to the other side of the plane. That's where he slipped out, and he took two or three people with him. And she wasn't one of them. So I think that was her concern.
0: Oh, I see. Well, she has stepped down. It might be a wise move then for her. And we're going to end on that note so that your guests can take their moment and let you know what's happening on the 13th of August. And that's the way it is, Carl. Thanks for your time.
1: All right. Thanks, Kevin. All right, family. Let's go out to Honolulu, Hawaii. Dr. Brooks Robinson, Grand Rising.
2: Grand Rising to you, Mr. Nelson. Your sidekick, he says, and that's the way it is. It reminds me of Walter Cronkite, going back to the 1970s, I guess.
0: Thank you. Thank you for recognizing that. I love the way he did that.
2: Yeah.
1: The most trusted man in America.
2: Excuse me?
1: The most trusted man in America.
2: Oh, yeah. And you know that it's, I think, the University of Arizona that has the Walter Cronkite School of Journalism. And they do quite a good job of producing journalists as well. How are you, Mr. Nelson? And the world keeps spinning around, and as you say, you keep learning. Is that correct?
1: That's correct. And I want to learn some stuff this morning because you say you want to know if we are or we have been miseducated or are we just misunderstood as a people? How do you see it?
2: Well, let me just quickly interject here. Thank Almighty Creator for bringing us again together so that we can discuss these topics, which are truly germane to our objectives and goal, and that's to continue our rise so that we can resume our rightful place on the world stage. Yes, it is a question. You know, the term miseducation comes from Carter G. Woodson. You know, he wrote this book called The Miseducation of the Negro, and I think it was published in about 1933. And in that book, he describes how we get involved in an education process that may not be in our best interest. And so from that and so many other factors, including the media, you know, how they painted us, when I say they, I mean those who control the media, in movies, in television programs, in novels, in advertisements, as not typically being as intelligent as the non-black population of the nation. And so there's this undercurrent. Are we really as proficient in making economic decisions? Are we rational people? And we've even written about that ourselves from that perspective. And so the question is, are we really not rational? Or are we not really able to leverage and use what we have in terms of knowledge and skills and abilities? Or is it that we have those skills and abilities, we just don't know how to use them? So that's the conundrum. Are we really trained in a certain way, but we're not trained to do for self, as the saying goes? You know who raised that statement? Or are we seriously just misunderstood that we do make decisions that are truly rational?
1: Huh. It makes me want to think. Wow. I never thought of it like that, Dr. Robinson. So hopefully you're going to break it down for us. 15 after the top there, family, just checking in, just waking up. Dr. Brooks Robinson is with us from blackeconomics.org. And he says, are we, as a people, just miseducated or just misunderstood? So if we follow that we're miseducated, was that done deliberately?
2: I didn't hear that question clearly. Would you repeat that?
1: If it follows that we were miseducated, was that done deliberately?
2: Of course. Not only miseducated in an academic sense, but miseducated socially as well. I'll tell you who it was. His name was, you know, Haki Madhubuti? Do you know Mark Haki Madhubuti?
1: Of course, yeah, out of Chicago, yeah.
2: Okay, so I was, many, many years ago, I would say almost 40-some, nearly 50 years, well, I would say nearly 50 years ago, I sat in on an interview with him, and he made the point. He was quoting some philosopher who says, you know that you are in control of a people, and you may have even mentioned this on your program, you may know who the real author of this is. If you can be the oppressor or the opposer, and you can get the opposed or the oppressed to not only do what you want them to do, without asking them, but they come to you and say, can we do it? And can we pay you to do it?
1: Hold that thought right there. I'll let you dig into that in a moment. I'm looking at the clock here. We've got to step aside for a few moments, take our first break. And when you come back, I'll let you explain that. Family, you want to get in on this conversation with Dr. Brooks Robinson, reach out to us. Our telephone number is 800-450-7876. And we'll take your phone calls next.

0: Good morning from the MTA. On the MARC train system, Pentrain 511 is delayed about 25 to 30 minutes. Camden train 843 has a 5-minute delay. Light Rail is also operating with a 15-minute delay this morning. Metro Subway is on time. For the MTA Transit team, I'm Austin Todd on the Carl Nelson Show.
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0: At Grand Rising Family, thanks for waking up with us on this Thursday morning, 21 minutes after the top of the hour. With our guest, Dr. Brooks Robinson from blackeconomics.org. He's answering the question, are we as a people miseducated or just misunderstood? And he says we're miseducated, and I think the point we left off, why? So, Dr. Robinson, I'll let you finish your thought.
1: Yeah, we were talking about how we're miseducated, and the answer is there's so many factors at play that drive us in that direction. For example, on your commercial during the break, there was a commercial about the Bill Cosby show. And Bill Cosby was one of the greatest programs that ever existed on NBC. And, of course, they have he's been accused of all, I don't want to get into that. The point is, it was a great program. But, in fact, not only was it educational, but it was also miseducational. Why? Because I'm not certain that when you have a family like the Bill Cosby family was on that program with a doctor, a medical doctor, and an attorney in the same household, would you have that level of humor that was kind of factored in as a main element of the program? So people watching that program, black folk, they may have gotten the missing opinion about how people in that situation would operate. And so would those who are non-black. They might very well come up with the idea that black folk are just, they're just funny people. We're comedians. And of course, we do well in that field. And as a matter of fact, we in this paper, in this essay that we just released by the title that you set this program off with, are black Americans, Afro descendants, are we miseducated or are we just misunderstood? And we use the media, actually the media components, or entertainment, really, entertainment and sports, and entertainment otherwise, in cinema, in radio and television broadcasting, in singing and so on, recording, all of those industries, the entertainment industries that black folk are so prevalent and so superior in, we use those industries, the sports industry, which is entertainment, and these other forms of entertainment to analyze the question and try to get at the answer to the question. Are we actually miseducated or just misunderstood? And the real issue there is, do we overinvest our time, our energy, our resources, financial and otherwise, to become prepared to operate professionally in those fields? And then one other area that we look at is crime and arrest. Does a picture of arrest in the country, does it tell us anything about our rationality? When do we get arrested most? And what kind of arrests do we, what kind of offenses are we arrested for? You can look at the data and we can talk about it. Do those details in the data, what kind of arrests we're most often involved in, what kind of sports activities we get involved in, what kind of entertainment activities, do they tell us a story about whether black Americans are miseducated and spend too much time preparing to get into those fields, or does it say, in fact, no, we're not miseducated, just misunderstood?
0: So how do you see it?
1: Well, I'll say it this way, Ms. Nelson. I can go back in time where I even asked that question myself in the writings that we've produced at blackeconomics.org and elsewhere for that matter. And too often, especially non-black politicians, and some black politicians too, will, pull out the ethical side of things. Why can't we pull ourselves up by our own bootstraps while other people have done so? And they fail to realize that we really are optimizing what we're given. Sometimes you have to make do with what you got. You know what I mean? So a person who gets arrested in the dead of winter, is he logical? He or she logical? When he doesn't have any resources, he gets arrested on some light offense that might keep him in jail, almost no time or just a couple of months or so while the winter blows over. Then he come out. But guess what? While he's doing it in there, maybe that prison or that jail has an educational or training program that he or she can engage in, get some skill. And now that, firms are a little more lenient about your kind of arrest record in certain cases, and depending on who you are, of course, maybe that person gets a skill in that 2 or 3 months that he might be in jail or prison, and he can come out and get a job. Whereas before that winter started, he didn't have any training, he didn't have any skills, and he didn't have any money. Was he supposed to be on the street and freeze to death? Or does he get a free benefit from so-called free? Nothing is free, of course. No free lunch. But does he get the opportunity to save his health on the inside, get 4 3 square meals, as they say, I get clean clothes, you know, clean bedding to sleep on, and then engage in a training or an education program that he can then come out, he or she can come out of that experience with and say, oh, by the way, I have a new skill that I can go and look for employment. And if the locale also has a job, you know, a job alignment program, aligning those who are former incarcerees with available jobs, and he's really lifted himself or herself to another level by going in for a few months, committing a small crime, and then going in and benefiting that way. Some people say, well, you shouldn't commit a crime at all. But if it's almost a non-issue offense, then what's the deal? What we will say is this. What we will say that if you look at the data, you will see from starting in about 2010, the level of incarcerees broadly in the country has come down tremendously. From about 2010 up into the present point, it's been almost precipitously, you know, downward in terms of the numbers. But here's what we still know. We're still well overrepresented among those who are incarcerated in the country. And that's a problem. But if people are involved in the criminal justice system as a way of improving their condition, then, what's the rub? What is the rub? If they're getting themselves in a position to have a high level of well-being once they come out, then how do you say that they're irrational? That's on the crime side. If you want to talk about the entertainment side, we can do that next.
0: All right, 27 at the top there, family. Dr. Brooks Robinson is our guest this morning, and thank you for waking up with us. Dr. Brooks Robinson is breaking down, who's answering the question whether Black Americans are miseducated or just misunderstood. Go to the entertainment section for us, Dr. Robinson.
1: Yeah, I think this is really, really important because I really, if you go back to writings that we were blessed to prepare in the 1990s and early 2000s, we wrote a couple of papers that were seriously, kind of too castigating of Black Americans, saying that we needed to produce more physicists and less fullbacks. I think that was one of the titles of one of the papers, more physicists and less fullbacks. And the reason for that, we said, we don't need more physicists anymore. I mean, we don't need more fullbacks. We need more physicists. The answer is you have to look at where you start from. And you have to assess, what the probabilities are of one being successful in one situation versus another. Now, one of the co-contributors to BlackEconomics.org many years ago, he said, look, a lot of people say we're over-investing and becoming, preparing ourselves to become professional athletes. And he made the point. He said, look, first of all, almost every young boy or young girl these days in high school, whether they go to a so-called undervalued school or a school that doesn't perform at the national level, they still know someone who got a college scholarship to play football or basketball or whatever. And most of these young people will know someone in the town, across town, a relative or a cousin who did make it, made it to the pros at one point, or even if just for a short period of time. So there is that issue right there. There's a psychological motivator that maybe, if you're good enough, you can make it as well. Now, then goes with that the idea of having someone to evaluate and assess these persons who want to pursue athletics, sports athletics, or as sports entertainment as a career field, or even other forms of entertainment, like getting into rap, getting into singing, getting into the movies, going to L.A. or wherever, going down to Atlanta and working with, the big Black movie producer, Tyler Perry, or going wherever, or New York City, where they produce a lot of cinema as well. To go to those locations and trying to find a way to get into those industries. And the answer is, if they do it, and you hear so many stories, if you hear Denzel Washington's story, you'll say, how did it work out for him? He stuck to it until he made the breakthrough. And when people hear that story, they're motivated to go forward. Now, why is that a situation that tells us that we are rational? Well, if you look at all of that on a cost-benefit analysis basis, what is the cost for a Black person, a young Black boy, or a young Black American girl making a decision at age 16 or 17 that they're going to pursue, depending on their size and what they're involved in, a career in sports entertainment or some other form of entertainment? Look at it and start to ask the question. Look at what kinds of costs are we talking about? We're talking about costs that are associated, absolute costs. You know, what does a basketball player, what does this cost?
0: Well, let me jump in here and sort of pause that for a second and throw this at you. I'm not quite sure if you're familiar with this. And family, it's 29 minutes away from the top there. And I guess this Dr. Brooks Robinson from blackeconomics.org is discussing whether black Americans are miseducated or misunderstood. A couple of weeks ago, we had Dr. Chika Akua here, and he was telling us that many of our black students are reading below grade level. And just saw a report out of Houston School District, the public schools district in Houston. And this 12th grade teacher, he was in tears. He was crying because the students that are about to graduate couldn't read, let alone comprehend. They were just failing badly. And I guess he felt that he had failed them. So my question to you is, Dr. Brooks Robinson, with these numbers, with our young people not learning, is it the system is causing that, or should we step up and say something? Or how do you look at it before they can even dream about becoming an NBA player or an NFL player or a big time rapper? They just can't compete with other folks even on that level, because you got to be reading is fundamental.
1: Well,
0: how can you compete?
1: Yeah. Well, as far as athletes is concerned, there was this movie not too long ago about this big guy. I think he was in Arkansas, Mississippi, somewhere. Some white family adopted him. He became, a big lineman. I think he went to Auburn University or something. What was his level of intelligence? They adopted him. I can remember the day as a high schooler down in Florida, where you are. I'm not going to tell the city. But coaches that wanted to have high-quality teams, they somehow find the big boys, I'm talking about basketball specifically, they find big boys and try to get them, in the district so they can play for their team. And in certain cases, all over the country, coaches will take students in if they're great athletes, but despite their academic performance, and get them in the program, and they play, and they do well, and then they somehow get them into a college or university. Maybe, obviously, not Duke, or some of the other powers that are, have very high academic standards, but they get them in, and they play. Now, whether they make it to the pros is a different story, because it does take a high level of intelligence. And what these players can show you is, if they have an interest, they can learn. You have to realize that there's so many factors that affect the learning of a child, including how the teachers deal with these children and what the teachers' expectations are and who is teaching in these schools. Too many times now, we have non-black Americans teaching at the elementary and secondary level, and they don't comprehend, our culture. They don't comprehend really the nature of black boys who are very, there's so many factors, and I'm not an expert on this, but I do know that writers have written about why black children don't do well in elementary and secondary schools because of the environment from which they come and also the school environment itself. I mean, let's just make this quick point. When black Americans made a decision to integrate and to go forward with busing, how can you make a decision and believe as leadership that you can turn your kids over to people who your kids are going to compete against their sons, their daughters, their cousins, their nieces, their nephews, and they're going to teach your kids to beat their kids so that they get that black kids get the job? Or are they going to create a situation where they're not going to facilitate that? And so how do they treat the kids as they're teaching? Do they love the kids the way black teachers loved the kids back in the day when we had a segregated school system, in particular in the South? It's a whole different story. And I think I don't know who's done research on this, perform research on this, but there has to be some kind of qualitative difference in the, not necessarily the academic performance, but the level of assurance, the level of confidence. And what Professor John Henry Clark said many years ago, he said, one of our biggest issues is confidence. A teacher can give a child confidence if they love them and don't harass them when they don't give the right answer the first time around. If they, work with them and coach them, they give the student confidence. But if you're in a school where the teacher's just there to get paid, doesn't care about the students and the teaching, they're not trying to give them any confidence. And if a person has confidence, guess what? Give them enough time, they'll solve any problem. You know what I'm saying? So that's part of the issue. But what we're talking about here is, are black Americans rational? And what I wanted to talk about was how and the extent to which what may be seen as overinvestment in sports entertainment and other forms of entertainment really could be viewed on a cost-benefit analysis basis as a very rational decision. But because of the cost that we face, ask Magic Johnson how much did it cost him to go out on a frozen court, you know, in Michigan, Flint, Michigan. I think it was in Flint. And play basketball in the dead of winter. Shovel the court himself and go out. What was the cost? No cost. But guess what? Again, the greatest point guard I ever seen in my life. You see what I'm saying? No cost.
0: But Dr. Robinson, how many of the fellas who were out there with Magic in his youth helped him shovel that snow? And where are they today and didn't make it like he made it? Where are those fellas, young men?
1: But guess what? Mr. Can you remember Kelsey, who used to play for him? They played together? There were a couple of boys that played with him from his high school, went on up to Michigan State to play with him. So it depends. I mean, there are a lot of factors. What I'm talking about individually, we can't look at the whole group together, in a sense. But individually, any black young black kid, male or female, can look at the situation and make a determination that if they look at the cost that they're going to confront, in terms of the cost of practicing, the cost of getting, the equipment and so on and so forth, they're going to face lower costs.
0: Hold that thought right there, Dr. Robinson. I'll let you expound on that when we get back. We got to take a short break and check the news, traffic, and weather in our different cities. Also, Bob in Buffalo wants to join the conversation. Family, you can do the same thing. You know how to reach us, 800-450-7876. And at 23 minutes away from the top of the hour, we'll take your phone calls next.

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0: And Grand Rising family, thanks for waking up with us on this Thursday morning. Our guest is Dr. Brooks Robinson. Dr. Brooks Robinson is from blackeconomics.org, and he's pondering the question whether black Americans are miseducated or we just misunderstood. What are your thoughts? You want to jump in on this conversation? Reach out to us at 800-450-7876. Before we do that, though, let me just remind you, coming up later this morning, we'll speak with futuristic researcher, Brother Sadiqa Bakari. Also, we're going to talk with Sister Filet from the Million Women's March. And tomorrow's Friday, of course, and we invite you to free your mind. And all that means is just to think for yourself and join us for our Open Phone Friday program, again, promptly at 6 a.m. Eastern Time, right here in Baltimore on 1010 WOLB, and also in the DMV on 1450 WOL. Dr. Robinson, I'm going to let you finish your thought. Then Bob in Buffalo has a question for you.
1: Yeah, we were just talking about the need to recognize that we simply need to determine how individually, how we assess the cost and the benefits of pursuing a particular career. And as I said many times already, too many people believe that when they see a young black man or a young black boy or girl pursuing a career in entertainment, sports entertainment or other forms of entertainment, they immediately say, oh, they're over-investing in that because the probability of them reaching, you know, professional ranks is very low. But individually, if you look at, if they take themselves as one person and the cost and the benefits of performing the work that's required to try to reach that stature, that position, if you do it and if you do it very analytically, you'll find that their costs do not exceed by, you know, the benefits exceed by a wide margin the cost. When you're talking about those entertainment type areas that we go into, basketball and football on the sports side, maybe you might take into consideration baseball, but that's kind of different. Soccer may be coming into play now. But on the other entertainment side, being a singer or a rapper or getting into the movies or going into broadcasting like you, Mr. Nelson, that's entertainment. What are the costs that you incur to do that? And what is the probability that you get a job? Now, of course, some people would argue maybe you don't want to get into the broadcast industry because radio is becoming more passe. I mean, the future of the industry I'm not an expert on, but that's what I'm reading. But bottom line is, that's what calculus these young black boys and girls are doing internally, and their parents do. That's why, in many cases, parents support their kids in their pursuit of these careers. Mainly, I think in many ways, they want them to make the pros because they're going to get that free house and, you know, those new cars. But they also want them to get an education. And scholarships are, I mean, black kids. Look at the ratio of black to non-black people, black men, on football teams in America today. We keep the entertainment business alive. There's so many black young black boys in the football game, you know, the football programs at these college universities. We really we create opportunities for small towns that feature, you know, big time football programs like down in Tuscaloosa, right? You know, and so many other places where black kids are keeping these towns alive because of their performance. And they just keep coming up. They keep coming out of nowhere to play excellent games. They play excellent football and basketball. And the cost to them is very low compared to the prospective benefits that they are likely to incur. Now, we can't look at it as an overall group. That's not what we're talking about. We're talking about the individual. And if you talk about economics, that's all that Adam Smith was saying, you know, the so-called father of economics. Each individual makes a decision based on their own calculus, what they have to deal with in terms of their resources and what they want to gain out of their resources by applying them in a particular way. The same thing applies across the board for all of the economists that have looked at so many issues about how people increase their well-being, increase their income to reduce the income gap or increase their wealth to reduce the wealth gap. They look at individuals. But what we need to do as a people is to begin to get organized, more organized, so that we can look at it more strategically and find tools that we can apply across the board to help these young persons assess their probabilities. And if their probability is very low, even though they may think individually they can make it to get a college scholarship or make it to the pros, if we have experts around and say, oh, well, really, given what you have, you know, to work with, you're probably not going to make it, and then invest in something else. But individually, without that kind of overarching plan to direct these students in other areas, there's no way for them to know that they can make it in these other areas. They see what everybody else is doing. They say, well, I have just as good a prospect as others. And that's why they make these decisions. So economically, from an economically rational point of view, these young people and their parents are making rational decisions, logical and sound decisions. It just may not be sound for Black America as a whole. Hello? Hello?
0: Right there, Doc. I just want to remind you, for the family of 10 away from the top of the hour, that you listen to Dr. Brooks Robinson. Dr. Robinson is assessing whether Black Americans are miseducated or just misunderstood. 800-450-7876 to speak to Dr. Robinson. Bob, as I mentioned, is waiting for us in Buffalo. He's on line two. Grand Rising, Bob, you're on with Dr. Brooks Robinson.
2: Yes, sir. Blessed love, family. My question for Dr. Robinson is, it took an Ida B. Wells and an activist NAACP to address the lynchings that our people went through. Too many of our people are being found hanged now. They're declaring suicides. Do we need a modern Ida B. Wells or an activist NAACP or other organizations to draw attention to the increasing number, it seems to be, of people who are found hanging in this country, this notion of a nation? How do we address this issue of Black people being found hanging in this country?
1: Well, I'm not aware of those statistics or those incidents. What I was told recently, though, was down in Mississippi, one of my colleagues, who was a long-term strategic plan for Black America, and the implementation team that we have there, trying to implement this 100-year plan, he told me a few weeks ago about the shooting of a young child. And he convinced that that's becoming more prevalent, too. But I'm not familiar with statistics about hanging. I am familiar with the idea that there is an increasing number of suicides among males particularly, but not necessarily Black males. I saw some statistics a couple of years ago, 2 years ago maybe. And I was looking at the statistics, and I was alarmed at how many, you know, what the increase was, the percentage increase. Now, this is a statistical issue. And remember, there's a thing called, there's a title of a book called Lies, Damn Lies, and Statistics. So here's what happened. I was looking at an NIH source, National Institute of Health source, and they talked about the percentage increase of young boys below the age of 14 committing suicide. And they quoted some huge increase. But when you went and looked at the data, you know, the only change is like one or two persons because the sample was so small. So let us not be fooled by statistics, too. We have to be wise about that, you see. So let us not, you know, get spun up until we do the analysis and look at the statistics and know what we're talking about. As I said, I haven't heard about some, new prevalence of hangings of people. I've heard about more ropes, you know, in recent past, more ropes. You know, lynching ropes showing up where Black people live or where they work, particularly in dorms, that kind of thing, but not the actual hanging of Black Americans. Not in the old, you know, strange fruit hanging from the tree, as Lady Day used to talk or sing about. I don't hear much about that.
0: Bob, still there?
2: No problem, brother. I hear a lot about it, but, you know, listen up.
1: What are your sources? What are your sources, sir? What are your sources?
2: My question is, there are people who are being found behind trees, behind churches, people being found hanging, young Black people are being found hanging, and they're declaring them, as you say, suicides. But there seems to be very little attention to it.
1: But Bob, where are you getting these data from? What part of the country are you living in?
2: I live in Buffalo, but I listen to the news and I listen to this station, and I hear very often about people being found hanging and they're being declared as suicides and not investigated as anything else.
0: Yeah, and let me jump in here, Dr. Robinson. I think the one that's really gaining a lot of attention is what was in North Carolina, the sister that was just really suspicious about her committing suicide because they had to use a ladder. So people were wondering, how could she commit suicide? You know, she's not a particularly tall person. But then the people who had to cut her down had to use a ladder to get her up. And it's still very, very, very suspicious. This was in North Carolina, I think in the Charlotte area.
1: Well, again, I'm out here in the Pacific, and you know, you can get placed in an echo chamber. And so you have to be careful about that. I am, first of all, sad to hear about this. But, you know, we are in that, we're in that point. We're at that point where the pendulum continues to swing further to the right, even though some of the leading lights of the right are, you know, their ratings may be dropping. But the mindset of the people, you see, we have to realize that the first fundamental law of nature is what? Self-preservation. And so when the people feel that they're getting bombarded. I'm talking about our opposers on every side. My black folk who are continuously rising, even though we get beaten down, our intellects permit us to rise anyway. And when you see, you know, too many immigrants coming in and taking jobs, and when you realize that where you used to be at the top of the income ladder, you know, at the education, now you're being replaced by Asians. A lot of South Asians are kicking up there with higher levels of income and wealth and higher levels of education. You see that you're falling from where you were before. What do you think people are going to do? Are they going to sit around and say, No, nobody wants to give up their, you know, their catbird seat position. Why would they do that? And so you begin to see this kind of expression, theoretically, of this. Now, here's the point. We should not just talk about it. There, if it's really becoming serious, yes, maybe the NAACP or whichever, maybe in NOI, or less NOI, or even COCHIC, or, you know, the African American Episcopal Church, some institutional unit, religious or otherwise, needs to look into the, get the resources together, put it in an exploratory team to discuss it. Or maybe one of the HBCUs and get some academics who are experts in crime and forensics and this kind of thing and start discussing it and analyzing, collecting data and finding out what the heck is going on. And then see if there's a pattern and how they can attack that pattern. See, AI was supposed to solve this kind of problem. AI was supposed to give government enough information about what was going on in people's lives, and we are, you know, observe more than we might think, and figure out what kinds of crimes we're going to commit and not permit the crimes to occur. But to meet the potential criminal at the point of committing, I say, well, uh-oh. We see you're going into this store, or we see you going into this car, we see you going into something, and we know that, you know, what you've been doing is telling us a story that maybe you're going to commit a crime. Let's have a conversation about it before you go in there and do that. You have an AK-47 on you or whatever. See, that's what AI is supposed to do. But do we hear about AI stopping that? What is AI doing? Right now, they're just finding ways to replace people in jobs as opposed to being used to stop this kind of thing. In this case, it seems like they should have AI out there looking for persons who are on the internet, you know, observing others being hung and deciding that that's what they want to do, too. And see if we can stop them before they commit the act.
0: Hold on, thought right there, Dr. Armstrong. We got to step aside and get caught up with the latest traffic and weather in our different cities. We're 3 minutes away from the top of the hour. Thanks, Bob. Thanks for your phone call. 800-450-7876. You, too, can speak to Dr. Brooks Robinson and discuss whether, you know, black Americans are misunderstood or just miseducated. What are your thoughts? We'll take your phone calls after we look at the traffic and weather. That's next.

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0: And Grand Rising family, thanks for waking up with us on this Thursday morning. Our guest is Dr. Brooks Robinson. And momentarily, we're going to speak with Sister Fillet from the Million Women's March, the National Million Women's March. But Dr. Brooks Robinson, we're having this discussion, if you just joined us, about whether Black Americans are miseducated or just misunderstood. So, Dr. Robinson, what's your conclusion? Are we just miseducated, or many people think we are, or just misunderstood, or both?
1: A little of both, but on our side, from outsiders, our opposers, they may continue to think that we are miseducated and we don't know how to assess the probabilities of success and how we face cost and what benefits we get from engaging in certain kinds of activities, and they may think that we're overinvesting. But if you take individual Black boys and girls and people who are pursuing the kinds of careers that we're talking about in entertainment, sports or otherwise,

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1: Without parents' input, that's a problem. So the thing that I would recommend is the parents take more important roles in their children's situation and themselves become more educated and more awake to the possibilities. And to the extent possible, train their own kids if they have the skills and ability to do so. So you don't risk your child going to a school that's going to treat him or her, you know, badly and cause them to lose confidence. We can't lose confidence. We have to have more confidence so that we can feel like we can achieve anything that we want in the world. When we get that kind of confidence, you know, it's going to be difficult for our kids to be overcome in any way.
2: All right. Good to hear from you, Dr. Brooks Robinson, joining us from Honolulu, Hawaii this morning. What time is it out there in Hawaii?
1: Well, it's between 12. It's right after 1 o'clock in the morning. I just stayed up late. That's all I say. You know, sometimes I stay up late. Sometimes I go to take the rest early. Tonight, because you welcomed me onto your program, Mr. Nelson, which we enjoy doing, we just decided to just kind of hang out and listen to you and Kevin and all the other information that's going on WOL and the Kathy Hughes Network. Yeah, a lot of things going on.
2: Yeah, I just thank you for doing that, because a lot of folks, you know, have problems getting up at 6, even on the East Coast. It's 7 o'clock now. It's just after 7, the shade after 7. But you're out there in Hawaii and joining us and providing us with this information. So I just want to thank you for doing that, Dr. Robinson.
1: Well, can I just say one thing real quick?
2: Sure.
1: I know that you said you're going to have an open forum in the morning, on Friday morning.
2: Yes, sir.
1: You know who used to do that all night long?
2: No, who did that?
1: Open Phone America from Miami. You don't know who that was?
2: No, I'm done.
1: Come on now. Nelson, you've been in the business a long time.
2: No, I said I don't know. Just tell
1: me
2: who it is.
1: The Larry King Show.
2: Oh, Larry King. Oh, of course. Yeah, Larry King.
1: I don't want to mention that name. The Mutual Broadcasting Network.
2: They're defunct now. The Mutual Broadcasting Company. Yeah, that's where he started in Miami. Larry King.
1: Open Phone America.
2: But you know what?
1: Open,
2: you know what? America. See, here's my position. When you ask me a question, I'm always thinking on the black side of the chessboard. I don't think on the white side of the chessboard. So I'm when you ask me that, I'm thinking which brother or sister. So I wasn't even thinking.
1: I hear you, but Mr. Nelson, you know, I'm an economist. We look at all sides. We try to look at all sides.
2: Yeah,
1: you
2: that's true.
1: You can't just look at.
2: Yeah, I'm predisposed to looking for my people. That's it.
1: I hear you. I agree. I understand what you're saying. But guess what? Here's the good news. The good news is hopefully you'll be just as successful as him, you know, because guess what he did? He parlayed it from mutual all overnight, you know, for years and years and years to where? CNN.
2: Yeah.
1: Where it became, you know, such a powerful force in guiding the thought and the perspective of Americans through his programs.
2: Right.
1: Power.
2: Listen, late. So how can folks reach you, Dr. Robinson? They want to get more information about what your group does, the blackeconomics.org?
1: Well, you know, we're working not only with blackeconomics.org, but also the long-term strategic plan for Black America. And if you go to blackeconomics.org, you'll find the contact information there. And you can read some of the products that we have there. No charge, no cost. As far as long-term strategic plan for Black America, that acronym for the website is LTSTFBA. That acronym stands for Long-Term Strategic Plan for Black America .org as well. And you can find other information on that side about what we're trying to do to help Black Americans rise. And the whole purpose of the essay that we discussed this morning is to try to show us that, you know, we have to

0: eschew what other people think of us and focus on ourselves and build confidence. And from that confidence, we can begin to evolve. The main thing is start having a renewal of our minds so that we look at ourselves differently, so that we can do something different as opposed to continuing with the status quo.
1: All right. Thank you, Dr. Robinson. Thank you for sharing your thoughts with us this morning.
0: I appreciate it, sir, and I enjoyed it and hope people benefited.
1: All right.
0: Enjoy your week, rest of the week, and have a great weekend.
1: You as well. That's Dr. Brooks Robinson, family from blackeconomics.org. You can Google him and you know, engage in some of these conversations that he has with us in the mornings. 800-450-7876. That's our number, and that's the number you need to speak to Sister Fillet from the National Women's March and Million Women's March. Grand Rising, Sister Fillet, your thoughts this morning.
2: Greetings, Brother Carl. Wow, that was really interesting.
1: Yeah, interesting dialogue,
2: Yes, but,
1: give us
2: very
1: a, you
2: much
1: know, before
2: so.
1: We get started, give us an update on the missing hundreds, if they're in, if you know, I mean, give us the number which you ascertain of missing Black women and children.
2: Oh, wow, Brother Carl, you know, very soon we're going to be able to really share with our family, with our communities, what's really going on, because we're putting a lot of work in right now to do research and really to connect what we call the black dots. And with that, what we now know is the numbers that we're hearing that's being reported is really nowhere near what's actually going on. And because, for whatever reason, there hasn't been a real connection with trying to get this data and get this research. And I think we kind of now know why. But nevertheless, the numbers are much, much higher than what we think. And so we're going to make certain that we're, you know, a little more accurate now or a little more on point as we proceed, which is why come October, which for some is National Domestic Violence Awareness Month. Well, we're going to be doing several things, two rallies in particular, to begin organizing nationwide for the next year, to really start focusing on, again, getting this information, also documenting, recording different kind of testimonials and different kinds of conversations as to why people think things are happening the way that they're happening. And that's a question, Brother Carter, you often ask when I come on, and that is, why do I think our people are not being as proactive as we should be? Well, we're planning to get with some of our organizations, national organizations, such as the National Black Psychologists, the National Black Social Workers, and others that are in fields of human services and so forth, so that we can connect with them, ask these questions, but also utilize the kinds of methods and other kinds of things from a black perspective that will help us to better gather this data, but also do a better form of analyzing it. Because right now, that's not being done by us, for the most part.
1: And why not? Why aren't we looking into this? It seems like, you know, are we waiting for the other folks to you know, discover this problem? Why aren't we ahead of them?
2: Yeah, because, again, it's not, you notice that, and you being in media, I'm sure you see it often, things do not get a certain type of attention until the media and people in other kind of so-called leadership positions, until they highlight it. And then 9 times out of 10, then it begins to matriculate or become more known for us, and or we become more active involved in it. So the bottom line is there is what I call social engineering that has always taken place. And fortunately, because of technology, we've been able to break through some of that. But still, it's very much a primary in that a lot of what happens in terms of the response, or I'm going to say the reaction to the issues and things that are relevant to us, somebody else highlights it first, generally. So, yeah, to answer your question, let's do this,
1: a 12-hour the top hour system for late, because we always have some new listeners, and people are probably hearing you for the first time and hearing about this issue of the missing black women, young black women and girls. Explain to us, how did you, this came on your plate and why you decided to attack it and find out what's going on with this problem?
2: There's two things. One is a personal issue or problem that I was acquainted with when I was in college, a young sister in our community. And at that time for Philly was just incredible in terms of the black community. The family structure from an extended family standpoint was really incredible. And I was blessed to come up around some of that, in some of that. And it was tight-knit, sort of. But some things happened, and one in particular was a young sister who was married to a brother who had been to Vietnam. And they were married. In fact, you know, that's the only man that she knew. They were together in high school and got married and had children. But he was very abusive, and, you know, periodically she would have to leave. And I got a call one night, early morning, and you know, this young lady, the sister, you know, was talking to me about it, because again, in our community, we would talk with one another, and sometimes, you know, discuss various things that need to be discussed. But at any rate, she called, and she had left that particular time, left home for a while. And then she said, "Well, but I'm going to go back. I'm going to go back." And I said to her, "Why do you keep going back?" Because I didn't understand it. I was very young, and you know, I'm trying to figure stuff out too. And she said, "I'm going back because that's my soulmate." And Brother Carl, as soon as she said that, it was like this thing went right through my body. I had an out-of-body experience, I guess you could say. And it just felt eerie, and it felt real strange. Well, a few days later, I got another call. And the call was that she had died. And unfortunately, you know, it was by his hand. And he also did that to himself. He also killed himself. But he beat her with a hammer. And then there were three children. He also, unfortunately, you know, critically wounded the youngest child, et cetera, et cetera. So that was my first introduction to a certain type of violence, and understanding how the system, you see, because he was a Vietnam veteran, and he never adjusted from coming from war. And then I was able to also connect to that directly, too, because my own brother at 17 went in, and I saw what happened to him. I saw the drug addiction. I saw the erratic behavior. I saw the physical, you know, things, because he was doused with or was subjected to the Agent Orange. And so I literally, again, I'm now at that point, I'm in junior high school. So I saw these things, you know, develop over my years, and then began to connect the dots. So when the Million Women March came into existence in my brain, I knew that that had to be one of the issues that we really brought forward. And that was particularly for me, the types of things that was happening to our women and girls. And so I used that platform to highlight it. And as a result, it gave me the capability to begin to really, you know, tune in on it, really get directly involved. So for the past 3 decades, we have literally, under the banner of the Million Woman March and now Universal Movements, we've been doing extensive amount of work, primarily in the U.S., but also in parts of Africa with sisters, because our philosophy and belief is, until some of the things are eradicated that are affecting us directly within our own families and communities, to fight the enemy is not going to be as effective, and it definitely won't be sustainable. So well,
1: hold that thought right there, Sister Filet. We got to take a quick break here. That's a sobering mm-hmm. story that you shared with us right there. I know a lot of folks just woke up on that one. 17 minutes out of the top of our family interest on this. Sister Filet is with us from the National Million Women's March and discussing the search for the missing thousands, hundreds of thousands of missing black women and young girls. What are your thoughts? You want to get in on this conversation? Reach out to us at 800-450-7876 and we'll take your phone call next.

0: Good morning from the MTA. On the MARC train system, Pentrain 517 is on time. Train 502 heading to Perryville looks good as well. Camden train 845 is delayed about 20 minutes. Light Rail is also operating with a 15-minute delay this morning. Metro Subway is on time. For the MTA Transit Team, I'm Austin Todd on the Carl Nelson Show.
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0: Grand Rising family. Thanks for starting your Thursday with us at 21 minutes after the top of the hour. Sister Filet. Sister Filet, we're discussing missing hundreds or thousands of young black women and girls. Is there a figure we can put on it, or is this just a guesstimate that we're working with today?
1: Well, you know, it's really, at this point, it is said to be at least 50,000. But that number is fluctuating because some of the data that's in, it hasn't come in since 2024. So what we know is that, and even that data was not really, you know, a complete kind of scope. And this is part of the problem. There isn't really a extensive or a real intentional kind of way to, or effort, shall I say, to really do that. For example, Brother Carl, I got some information the other day, and this was a 13-year-old, I believe. Yeah, 13. And I'm still, you know, researching it. Now this is a little different, but it kind of connects to missing. This was a young girl who, for whatever reason, by the time she came 13 years of age, you know, certain other, as you know, a lot of social things begin to go into effect around a certain age. And this young sister began to not go to school and, you know, has certain kind of behavior. And again, this is a part that we have to look at in evaluating some of these other issues. So at any rate, they decided to place her in foster care because she wasn't going to school and her behavior periodically would be as such where they felt they need to, you know, try to stabilize her. Anyway, they put her in foster care. Now, this, again, is part of what we've researched, and that is what's going on in the foster care system. Because that, too, is connected to, from what we're seeing, missing children, and particularly girls, you see. And that's why I'm a little reluctant to really elaborate too much right now, because we're going to put an entire year to really go deeper. But anyway, to answer your question, so this young sister, 13, placed in foster care, and then, of course, ends up missing from foster care. Now, in two different instances, she actually ran away, right? But this whole thing of her missing was not reported initially. It happened a couple of times, so therefore certain other kind of prevention didn't go into effect. And certainly the type of treatment, the type of counseling or whatever, obviously wasn't happening. Bottom line, fast forward, she ended up connecting with a couple other females. Now, prior to this, this young sister had no priors. She had no, record or whatever. She was just, for whatever reason, not going to school or acting out. But she had no, illegal.
0: Wow. Hopefully we haven't lost Sister Filet hearing some stories about these missing black women and young girls. I want to find out with this trend and where, if it's a certain part of the country this is happening, and how much of it is into, trafficking, and all, how much of it is probably into organ harvesting, and, you know, going as deep as that. Kevin, see if we can get Sister Filet back on the phone for us. Family, 25 minutes after the top of the hour, Sister Filet is with the Million Women March, and you may recall that's the event they stage, and now they're branching out. They're trying to find out what's happening to all these sisters that are missing, and these young girls as well, because nobody's talking about it. So this is what her group is doing, and of course we have to, it's an issue we have to tackle, because the other folks really don't care that we're missing, and some of them may, you know, I wouldn't say involved, but at least they're not saying it's not an issue for them, but it's an issue for us. So Sister Filet is back with us. So Sister Filet, I'm going to let you finish your thought. And then, you know, just help us out here for a little. Is there any significant part of the country where this is more happening more than any other part?
1: Absolutely. In fact, I was in Atlanta in July. But Atlanta, Florida, and even New York, are a few of the locations, and we're now seeing higher numbers in Chicago and also Detroit. you see. And so you have to know that there are various kind of out roads or areas that is more accessible to mobility in terms of getting people out of the state. And so these are some of the things, again, that we're finding. But to finish what I was saying in regards to this young 13-year-old, who now is no longer with us, by the way, you know, and the way, and we'll talk about this at another time, Brother Carl, because I really wasn't prepared to talk about it today, but since it just kind of came into my brain, to kind of have people to know what's really going on. This young lady was missing at least twice from a foster care facility. Wasn't reported. It wasn't reported until, I think, the third time or so when, you know, they didn't find her or she didn't return or whatever. What ended up happening was they found her in a vacant, abandoned house. And the body was so badly, tortured or whatever that they couldn't recognize her initially. They had to go through some dental process or whatever to identify her. And as it turned out, it was the two new friends or young girls that she had become acquainted with. Now, I'm sharing that because we tend to think that missing is going to be related to sex trafficking or human trafficking. And usually, in a lot of situations, it is. However, there are some other things going on in our communities, Brother Carl, that we better pay closer attention to. And as I begin to examine now some of the behaviors of some of our young girls, the mere fact that is not being addressed, and I can't even tell you some of the cases or some of the information that I've gotten in the past couple of years in regards to our young sisters. And so while some people will say, well, you know, our women, you know, they get more opportunities and, you know, they're able to excel and advance. Okay. But in recent years, that changed too. But be real clear about something. The issue of our young children, our children and young adults, the area as it pertains to our girls, I'm telling y'all, there's a serious void. And best believe that's going to end up being more of a problem than we could possibly imagine. So my point is, for example, we talked about this before, Brother Carl, that in our communities, when you talk about issues of violence and abuse, most of the groups, organizations, and even law enforcement, they focus on the males, particularly the young brothers. 90% of your programs and all of that deals with particularly youth under 21, that's geared primarily to males, and particularly dealing with the issue of gun violence and drug and gang. Those are your primary focuses from a social justice issue or, you know, correctional stuff or whatever. The girls are in that, but that's not your main. There's little folks. So it all goes into one bag. And so the research and the other kinds of things are going to be more applicable to our brothers. You see, this is a serious problem. But again, because we're not focused on dealing with holistic kinds of assessments or evaluations, it just continues to go on and on and on. So now what we're seeing is the increase of so-called crimes, and I mean some really kind of, you know, deep crimes, are now starting to manifest with our girls.
0: And let me jump in here, 30 minutes after the top of the hour, Sister Philippe. When we say you girls, what age are we talking about here?
1: We're talking about from 10, primarily from 10 to, say, maybe 23. And in this particular case that I was telling you about with the young girl, 13, and again, the next time we'll go more in depth. But what they did to this young girl was just horrible, absolutely horrible. And we're seeing, and when I say we, Million Women March, We've now created another component because we already had a few already in place, the Black Women's Defense League and the Black Women's Justice Leagues. Well, now we're finding we have to up the ante. We've always had rites of passage for young girls and for women, but now we've created a component called Saving Our Daughters. Because the behaviors and the actions that we're seeing with young girls, and again, around 10 is when we're really seeing more of it. What we're seeing is, you know, some people are saying, well, you know, it's the music, that's a part of it. And to some degree, it is. I found out about this one song. I don't even mention the chick's name because, you know. But there's a recording out there, music or whatever, rap, that encourages young girls to boost and to do other things.
0: Uninitiated, Sister Filet, explain what's the street terminology, what boost means.
1: Okay. It means to steal, to you know, to get items without pay. Right. And so this particular song or this particular rap, you know, tells them how to do it and they should do it. And it's very pop. This particular female artist is very popular amongst young girls in particular. They sing the song. They get, you know, it's funny. It's dangerous. And again, because we're not seeing Black women operate in our communities in a certain kind of way, these young girls do not have the type of guidance. In this day and age, there's no way that we should be trying to tell young sisters to join the Girl Scouts. You know, I mean, it's like, what year are you in? Or, you know, some other Eurocentric kind of program. And see, even a lot of the so-called Black programs, when you look at the methodology and also the information that they're, you know, providing on the surface, you know, and you look at it and say, oh, wow, you know, this is great. They're giving a good program. And again, it's not, because it's not African-centered or Black perspective, it just becomes more of an indoctrination. And so while they may cool out some of the behavior at that time, and most know that when you reach certain ages, if you're in the hood, 9 times out of 10, you're going to have a certain kind of behavior. 9 times out of 10. And again, we're not preparing for that, knowing that at this stage of the game, most do not prepare. I heard the doctor mention earlier about, you know, certain types of things, education. And again, here in Philadelphia, they get ready to close 17 more schools. A few years ago, they closed, I think, 25 or something like that. But for certain, they've closed 17 schools because we're now back in, getting ready to go back in school. So the thing is, again, we keep seeing these things over and over and over, but yet do not prepare accordingly. So our children are being indoctrinated. The reports we're getting here in Philadelphia in terms of the school system is that the reading level is like, I mean, for high school, it's like fifth grade, and that's good to have seniors reading at a fifth grade level. So, and that's a good estimate, meaning to say that they can read fifth grade level, that's really a good, you know, plus, comparatively speaking. So I'm saying, again, we keep hearing this data over and over and over. But yet when you ask folks, are you ready to organize so that we can have our own independent educational, not just schools, but systems? And that reminds me, when I was listening to Dr. Robinson, one of the first things that came to my mind when he finished was, I could hear Dr. Francis Quest Welsing and Baba Neely Fuller saying, if you do not understand the system of white supremacy, everything else will only confuse you. Because, and I heard your response and I laughed, because again, we are very well educated in many situation, but from what perspective and how are we actually applying, you know, these things, these the teachings, the now new data, the information. So again, when we tell our children, our youth, to go to college and get a good education, what part of that dialogue is get a good education, but some of this you need to bring back to your community? Where's that part at? You see, so when we talk about the inavailability of jobs, okay, yep, that's going on. And if you don't understand the system of off-white supremacy, then the rest is going to continue to confuse you, because the way the system has always been is it's going to allow X amount of folks to make it, and then the rest of them, they got to fend for themselves.
0: Right. And hold that thought right there. 23 away from the top there. We've got a quick break and check the news, traffic, and weather in our different cities. When we come back, Sister Filet, share with us how we can help, how we can turn this around, how we can make a difference. Family, you want to join the conversation with Sister Filet for the Million Women's March, reach out to us at 800-450-7876. We'll take your phone calls after we check the latest news, traffic, and weather. 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
3: Alright, so traffic brought to you by Attorney Big Al, the law officer, Richard Klein. Looks like we've got a disabled vehicle in the Harbor Tunnel this morning. It's blocking some lanes. The right lane is actually blocked on 895 northbound, and traffic is crawling from the Route 2 spur. We're dealing with delays out there on your travels. Looks like Baltimore Street and Highland Street both are closed and remains closed due to fire activity out in West Baltimore. So Baltimore Street between Fulton and Gilmore Street is closed. Highland Street between Gilmore Street and Fulton is actually closed. We got an accident, and it looks like this is on 95 southbound downtown at 395. That one has been moved to the right shoulder. Also, police activity is blocking some lanes out on 95 southbound at Caton Avenue. Russell Street at West Hamburg Street is the scene of an accident. When you get into an accident, call 911 first, then call Attorney Big Al. 1-800-HURT-123. That's 1-800-HURT-123. I'm Dre Johnson on the Carl Nelson Morning Show on 1010 WOLB.
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0: and Grand Rising family. Thanks for starting your Thursday with us. It's 16 minutes away from the top of the hour. Sister Filet. Sister Filet is founder of the Millen Women's March. And you remember that event, which, and they're branched out now doing some other stuff, and especially trying to find out where our missing young black women and girls are. There's thousands of them. We can't put a definite number on them, but they're out there. And we're trying to figure out how to solve this problem, because, you know, the other folks really don't care. They're not going to solve this problem for us. This is our problem. It's up to us to solve this problem. Before we go back to it, let me just remind you, coming up later this morning, we're going to speak with a futuristic researcher, Brother Sadiqa Bakari, and also tomorrow's Friday, we're going to give you a chance to free your mind. All that means is think for yourself and join us for our Open Forum Friday program, again, promptly at 6 a.m. Eastern Time, right here in Baltimore on 1010 WLB, and also in the DMV on the Washington, D.C. metropolitan area on 1450 WOL. All right, Sister Filet, what can we do? How can we help you? And people are listening to this for the first time, probably amazed at some of the stories you're sharing with us, especially some of the domestic violence stories as well. But how, as an average listener, how can we chip in and help you guys? Kevin, I think her phone just went south on us. Sister Filet, can you hear us? I think she's Kevin. I think she's speaking, but I think her phone is maybe the battery's gone bad or something. It's almost like a gurgling sound right there. So see if we can check that out with Sister Filet for us, because we want to find out how we can help. Because there are, you know, and she mentioned the cities where you know this is more prevalent than others in the areas. Usually they're like border areas. It's, you know, she mentioned Florida. She mentioned in Michigan, Chicago. But here's the thing, family. This is another area we've got to talk about too, is, you know, the fact that there could be homeless, this and there could be trafficking as well, the trafficking of our young women and girls, and that's why we think about those who live in close to border areas and urban centers where a lot of us, and sometimes or people are in, as you mentioned, one child was in the foster system, and again the foster, and get lost in that system, and people don't know where they are, and frankly people, you know, we're looking for and don't care that they're missing. Yeah, they'll file a police report, and the police say, yeah, that's not the first thing that's on their list of things to accomplish in the day, to go out and look for a missing black girl or a missing black woman. You know how they treat that. But it's up to us. So I want to find out from Sister Filet, what can we do? And the average listener, we talked about last time we had this conversation, she said we should be having these conversations in the barbershops and in the beauty salons as well. Because usually, you know, unless it's somebody that you know or a person that you know, you feel like it's not your issue, but it is our issue as a people. So, Sister Filet, help us out here. How can we help you?
1: Well, again, Brother Carl, I'm going to give you a couple of ways, but I also want to make sure that folks begin to do something, and that is to begin to focus. When we say domestic violence, a lot of times, there's a programming that makes it seem like, okay, you're talking about in the family or someone you know. That tends to be the definition or the focus when we say domestic. So what we're telling people is you have to broaden your scope and say and think about domestic in the context of land mass or areas, meaning like when you go fly, when you go to plane, there's two types. There's domestic and then there's international, right? So what we're telling our people is what we're talking about, particularly now in terms of what's going on with our women and girls. And again, it's not like we're trying to avoid things that are happening with our brothers. For those that know me and know the work of MWM, certainly you know we do a lot of stuff when it comes to our people as a whole. But this particular area is being neglected all across the board. And again, I'm talking about our women and girls. So one, we have to have more conversations. And I'm always available to schedule any kind of Zoom meeting or whatever, to have any kind of symposiums or conferences or whatever. I just got invited to speak for this year's Million Man March anniversary in Baltimore. Sister Eartha Herther and the family in Baltimore have invited me for their annual observance of the Million Man March. Again, more people are starting to pay attention and do something. We can't just have the conversation. So again, number one, I'm available to speak, to assist in training, things of that nature. These things are very important. We need advocates. We need activists and organizers who are going to do boots on the ground stuff. We're going to be doing stuff here in Philly, in the hood, giving out literature, pamphlets, etc. So that's one thing. The other thing is we're raising our own funds. At some point, we plan to be able to connect with a foundation or some other selected entity. Because, again, we don't do the, I'm going to write a grant, and you know, we're not poverty pimps. So never have been. Therefore, we have to be creative. So now we have our own store online where you can purchase some of our items that one of our brothers designed for us, our T-shirts, our cup, a phone case, and things of that nature. We're about independence and self-determination. And so this phase of it, we're going to have our own clothing line soon, as well as we're working on footwear. Because you asked some time ago, Brother Cole, how you gonna do this stuff? Well, again, Million Woman March, we were told you can't do that because, you know, I didn't have a name. I wasn't connected to a political party. You know, but guess what happened? 2.5 million. So as a black woman, we know what we're capable of. Black women just raised millions of dollars for a candidate, you see. So we know what black women and men are capable of. We just have to utilize that creativity and so forth, that tenacity to make it happen. Lastly, on August the 30th, those of you who are beauticians, braiders, barbers, and or cosmetologists, meaning you do some kind of service that deals with, you know, hair care or even body care. It can be personal body care. From August the 30th to the 31st, there's going to be virtual meetings. The virtual meetings is geared specifically to that group of our people, beauticians, braiders, barbers, and cosmetologists. We call it the BBB Co. This is a membership component now of MWM, of brothers and sisters who are professional and or work in that field of so-called beauty culture. We're revising ideas and concepts of Madam C.J. Walker. Now, people talk about the problem with us losing all this money in the hair industry and so forth. Well, we've got something to deal with that. We've been working on for over 5 years, and it is to create a membership component nationwide of those brothers and sisters in their field. Why? Because our research shows that throughout the U.S., in our communities, that is one of the key mainstay businesses in all of our communities, no matter what. 9 times out of 10, someone in your family, in your household, is going to one of those people at least twice a month. What does that mean? That means several things. Now, the brother said that, you know, he's an economist. Well, some of us don't have a degree in it, but we're damn good. Okay. Madam C.J. Walker proved that. And the reason why we selected that date is because in 1917, Madam C.J. Walker came to Philadelphia. She held her first convention. They were called the Walker Agents. And she trained over 200 black women to be Walker Agents. Now, those particular women were trained and taught how to sell her product. You know, I know a lot of people think about, oh, she did the strict Nicole. The woman created products and manufactured products and then hired black women to be able to make their own money while she was able to produce these products. So, fast forward. So, April 30th to 31st, we commemorate Madam C.J. Walker coming to Philadelphia holding her first convention for the Walker Agents. And in doing so, begin to organize brothers and sisters that are in that trade, in that field. Now, how do I connect that to Misty Black Women and Girls? If we had information, Brother Carl, in our beauty salons, and you mentioned it earlier about conversation. Well, this not only creates the conversation, this creates a tangible. To have in our communities and in our membership shops information, even if it's flyer, brochure, what have you, about this issue, missing, but also other kinds of information. The other thing it does, it enables us to do better with what the brother said, economics, what we call wealth building, financial development, so forth. Because once we get the membership in place, those brothers and sisters that make natural product, be it shea butter or we got different kinds of herbal things, we'll be able to get that data and also help our brothers and sisters that are independent manufacturers, producers of hair, skin, and body care products. Now we have an outlet for them because our membership will be nationwide, and then that way they'll be able to put product in these shops nationwide, because the convention will be next year to commemorate the 110th anniversary of Madam C.J. Watt. So again, we deal with strategy, Brother Carl. That's why I refrain from certain things until I can tell you some more specifics, and it'll be airtight. I don't like to speculate or, you know, just give some random stuff. We work very hard to put pieces together that is going to be effective. Lastly, I said earlier that Philadelphia is closing 17 schools. What we're proposing and getting ready to do as part of Million Women March 30 next year, we're telling the city of Philadelphia, we want three of those schools because they're going to go to developers, which is what they did the last time. Some of them are still sitting. But we want at least three of those schools. What does that mean? That means, again, it will enable us to operate.
0: Hold that thought right there. I'll let you finish your thought on this. I got some folks want to talk to you as well.
1: Okay.
0: Brother Manny Song's calling from Chicago, and Brother Cribanda's calling from Gary. They've got questions for you, so we'll deal with that when we get back. But family, we got to take a short break. We got to check the traffic and weather in our different cities. Our guest is Sister Filet from the Million Women's March. You got a question or a comment, reach out to us at 800-450-7876, and we'll take your phone calls next.
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0: Grand Grand Rising family. Thanks for starting your Thursday with us. Our guest is Sister Filet from the Million Woman March. Momentarily, we're going to speak with Brother Siddiqui Bakari. But right now, we got some folks want to talk to Sister Filet. But Sister Filet, mm-hmm. I'm going to finish your thought real quick, and then we'll get these questions from these brothers for you.
1: Okay. So again, Brother Carl, you know, we have to deal now very strategically. And a point of clarity, and I mentioned, again, 50,000, and I should have said that is primarily in a certain area, meaning we've been looking at New York, Pennsylvania, Delaware, right? So the overall number that the Justice Department is now giving is close to 300,000. Nationwide in terms of missing. Okay. Right. So just to give you some clarity on that, because what we've done is kind of try to focus on specific areas at this time, because again, we don't get grants and all that stuff. So, you know, our people are doing things because it needs to get done. I mean, ultimately we will raise our own monies to be able to do more, but right now we're doing this because it needs to get done. So we had to kind of limit our scope in terms of research and so forth, but fast forward.
0: Right.
1: Go ahead.
0: Yeah, because we're raising the clock here. I want these brothers have questions for you. Mm-hmm. Let's go to line two in Chicago. Brother Mansong, your question for Sister Filet.
2: Well, hotel, Brother Carl and Sister Filet, it wasn't too necessarily a question. I just wanted to thank her for all the work that she and the Million Women's March organization are doing. I just want to let y'all know that, you know, this ratchet music, which Quabin and I deal with after me, is really hurting us. But I was on the L here in Chicago yesterday, and there was a young sister with a baby, young baby and her grandmama. She looked like she was in high school, and she had on this little lace thong thing, and that's all she had on. You know, so it's the dress, you know, that they're exhibiting, you know, or lack of it. And I told her, I say, sister, you go get arrested. But I meant to also say, you go get snatched. You risking getting snatched, because it ain't

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1: But again, I don't get paid. I don't get a grant. So I say what the hell I want to say. But what I'm saying again, as Brother Carl asked, what can we do? I'm saying, as black men, help us. We have programs, for lack of a better word. For example, I just heard the commercial talk about an event that was being held. We've asked brothers, once a year, can you do what we call, it's called Baba Binti, I think. Yeah, Baba Binti dance. Baba means father. Binti means daughter. So we were asking the brothers that we knew, not just any brother or any male, could you once a year have a breakfast, lunch, or dinner with some of the young sisters in our community, and you treat her to dinner, you know, and it's a dance. We will put her in an attire of a certain type. You will give her flour. And this was one of the programs we wanted the men to do, so that the sisters could see real black men and be treated in a certain kind of... Do you know the impression that that will put on a young girl who don't have anyone in her family or community that treats her, that shows her a certain kind of respect or honor or whatever? We was asking the brothers to do that with us. We'll deal with them with other training and information and so forth. But can a black man step up and say, this your day, and we're going to treat you, you know, the way you need to be shown for, you know, in your life?
2: Right. Well, that's a challenge, and we'll have to accept that challenge. Well, listen, six after the top of the hour, as I mentioned, Brother Siddiqui's on deck. But before we get to him, Brother Quibina is joining us from Gary, Indiana, and he's on line three. Grand Rising, Brother Quibina, you're on with Sister Filet.
3: Hey, Grand Rising, Brother Carl. Good to hear you, Sister Filet. Just listening in and wanted to chime in on just a couple things real quick. I think about Philly rapper Lil Uzi Vert and his song, You Was Right, that we often talk about when we deal with this ratchet kill black people music. And when they say the statement, if young Metro don't trust you, you know, the answer to that is we're going to shoot you. And we always bring that up. But he also goes on with this song, probably one of his most popular songs, You Was Right, when he talked about meeting a sister in a club, and instead of getting with her in the bathroom of the club, he takes her home. And then later on, he kind of falls for her and finds out she's been dealing with about five other guys. So he gets mad, takes it out on her sister, has sex with her sister, then makes her vanish. He makes her vanish in the song. And this is what they play for our children. And, you know, here in Gary, we were supposed to have a demonstration at the police station for Sister Janiyah McNichols. It's been 2 years, McMichael, I should say, 2 years since that 15-year-old vanished. And just last month, Lanaya Parker vanished from Gary. She was 16 years old. This issue is ridiculous. And there's a sister out of Orlando, Candace Cruz, who started working with Carvin Hagen's Rage Against the Ratchet, another brother out of the, I think he's out of the Philly area also, a Grammy-winning producer who headed up Rage Against the Ratchet. She found out, Candace, who worked in Orlando with a lot of young girls, runaways and missing girls when they got back, she found out that the main thing that was in common was the music they were listening to and how they were pushing that music on us. So I just wanted to bring that up, and we got to hook up. I know you talked about doing some things. We definitely need to hook up and deal with these issues, because our sisters, it's just what's happening to them. And the call last time you and I talked, we talked about the

0: dancing, we talked about how, you know, we're not slow dancing anymore. These girls, young adults, who said they have never slow danced. And so we got to get that love back. Right. And we got to love our, and respect our sisters, too. And so young Miami piece and all the 2016.
1: Yeah, and Brother Kobani, I think your phone went south on us, but I thank you for your call because we're racing the clock. But Sister Filet, you want to respond to anything that he just said?
2: Absolutely. And so, again, we're solution-oriented, brother, and we keep having these conversations over and over. So I can tell you that we have this section or segment of our movement, and it's called Ubuntu, Ubuntu Justice. And it is geared for music, art, and entertainment. Now, actually, on August the 23rd, we'll be in New York. We've been putting a call out to artists for the past 6 months, I believe, to begin to organize what people might call more conscientious, responsible artists. And so that debuts on August the 23rd in New York. Baba Abiodun from The Last Poets is involved. But we also want to get, you know, people who weren't necessarily known, so that how are we going to combat this stuff? If we're not producing our own music, I write music. So, but that has been something I've been doing because I've been doing all this other stuff. But I'm saying, with all the talent and capability, this year we're going to commemorate Philly International, which will be the 55th year of its founding. So we're bringing forward the new sound of Philly. These are some of the programs and initiatives that we've been working on for years and are now bringing forward as a part of the Million Woman March 30-year anniversary for next year. So again, artists, you will now have somewhere to come to bring your artistry. Next year, we'll be doing tours so that we can highlight the positiveness, the beauty of our music, et cetera, et cetera. So, you know, we got to be solution, or we can't just talk about the problem. We have, for example, we'll be doing auditions for young girls in particular right now who want to be a part of our what we call National Black Girls Freedom Choir, so that next year we'll debut them as a part of our reunion. Here's a choir, Freedom Choir, of young black girls. If we do not create the kinds of things that's going to deter certain behaviors, certain actions, certain looks, things of that nature, then we'll just continue to have these conversations.
1: Right. And listen, we got to cut this conversation short. We got Brother Siddiqui waiting, standing by. But listen, how can folks reach you, Sister Filet? They want to help. Maybe they want to donate or help you, you know, get the word out about these thousands, 100,000 missing black women and girls. How can they help you? How can they reach you?
2: Well, they can go to our now new store. We have partnered with a brother and his group of black men, by the way, and it's called Beacon, right? But you can go to that store. But again, you can reach me directly pretty much anytime because I pick up my phone. 267-636-3802. Again, 267-636-3802. I prefer Texas because then I can respond a little quicker. You can also email us at nationalmwm@aol.com. Again, national spelled out NationalMWM. Of course, that's for a Million Woman March, not women, y'all. Million Woman March at AOL. Donations, we definitely appreciate donations. Needless to say, you can send that to Cash App, which is $HOT1111. Again, $HOT1111. And because we do human rights issues, you can send us a donation via PayPal, and that is to nbhrproject@gmail.com. Again, nbhrproject@gmail.com, and that stands for the National Black Human Rights Project, because again, as we proceed, we're going to show that this government intentionally not only committed genocide in the transatlantic slave trade, but in present day.
1: All right. Thank you, Sister Filet. And thank you for the work that you do with our young women and girls. But thank you again for sharing your thoughts this morning.
2: Absolutely. Thank you, Brother Carl.
1: All right, family. 13 after the top. Now let's turn over now to Brother Siddiqui Bakari. He's a futuristic researcher. Brother Siddiqui, first, I want to thank you for being so patient with us this morning. Thank you for joining us.
3: Greetings, brother. How you doing?
1: I'm still learning, Brother Siddiqui. You know, before we get into what you were here for this morning, I want you to touch a little bit about what she talked about and what Brother Quibena and also Brother Mansong in Chicago were talking about the music, because you've done extensive research into the music and the influence that the music, today's music, has on our young people.
3: Well, it has a huge influence. It's twofold, right? So either you're dealing with the music industry, which is demonic and satanic, and an aspect of mind control, obviously, is systematic, and that mind control is intentional and deliberate. Or you are dealing with the organic aspect of what we call the arts, music, and such. So when you deal with the organic aspect of it, we're not dealing with the music industry and Jewish control and media control, manipulation, propaganda, and things of that nature that's specifically used so that we don't tap into what I call spiritual technology. So that's what we need to understand. That spiritual technology is a power. It's a source and it's a force. All right. So when we talk about creativity, when we talk about manifestation, those are aspects of spiritual technology, which in the music industry, we're going to see it from a standpoint of the other side of spiritual technology, which are the things that prohibit us from being able to create the type of art, the type of music and things of that nature that's going to move us forward as a people, that's going to tap us into ancestral intelligence, that's going to tap us into the higher aspects of ourselves, that's going to assist us in healing ourselves and things of that nature. So let me say this as well. When people say, when we talk about music, oftentimes people are referring to the music industry, all right? I need people to understand the music industry is not organic, archetypal creation, music, and things of that nature. It's heavily influenced by AI. It's heavily influenced by mind control. It's heavily influenced by forces that are unhealthy and parasitic. So don't confuse the two. The music industry simply mimics an archetype, all right? That archetype is us as Black people and what we do with art organically before it becomes synthetic and artificial.
1: Gotcha. 16 at the top of the hour, coming up on a break, but we want to get into the spirit. You mentioned spiritual technology. I need for you to help us out here and define some of these terms. And you talk about also the age of thought warfare. I also need you to define what that is as well, because family, Brother Siddiqui is a futuristic researcher. He's going to discuss spiritual technology in the age of thought warfare. But we need to have those concepts defined for us so we can find out really what you're talking about. Listen, we got to take this short break. When we come back, we'll get into it. Family, you want to join our conversation with Brother Siddiqui Bakari, reach out to us at 800-450-7876, and we'll take your phone calls next.

0: Good morning from the MTA. Checking in on the MARC train system. Pentrain 419 is on schedule. Train 610 has about a 5-minute delay. Camden train 844 is also delayed about 20 minutes. The light rail is delayed about 15 minutes this morning. Metro subway is on schedule. For the MTA Transit team, I'm Austin Todd on the Carl Nelson Show.
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7: And Grand Rising family, thanks for rolling with us on this Thursday morning. Call up a couple of your friends and tell them that the brother Sadiqa Bakari is on the radio. He's a futuristic researcher. They'll thank you because you're going to learn some stuff this morning. As I mentioned before we left the break, brother Sadiqa is going to explain to us the secrets of spiritual technology in the age of thought warfare. And I asked him, please define for us, what is spiritual technology and what is this thought warfare that he mentions as well. So brother Sadiqa, take it away.
8: Yeah, so before I do that, first and foremost, and this is a aspect of spiritual technology from a standpoint of giving honor, reverence, veneration, respect, and gratitude for our ancestors. So that's first and foremost. So I always like to do that, right? My mother, who is still with us, my father, who is an ancestor, as well as my wife, as well as my children, as well as my teacher, so to speak, when we deal with research and all these other different things. Ashra Kwesi, who is with us, and of course, you got to mention Mary Ra when you mention Ashra Kwesi as well. Steve Coakley, who was an ancestor, as well as Amiri Baraka, who was an ancestor, and there's many others. But first and foremost, I'd like to give honor and reverence to them. Now, let's deal with spiritual technology. So again, ancestor veneration is a form of spiritual technology. Libation is a form of spiritual technology. Now, when we deal with spiritual technology, what we're dealing with, first of all, the spirit. When we deal with the spirit is the manifestation of the soul. So it's the soul in action, so to speak. So when we deal with spirit, we're talking about a life force. We're talking about energy. Now, when we deal with technology, you're talking about the results of something. Technology is result oriented. All right. So we're talking about the energy, the spirit being manifested and implemented. So that's what we're talking about with spiritual technology and the steps in its operation and how it operates. So that's what we're talking about. We're talking about systems. All right. Spiritual technology is a system. Empowered technology is a system. So we're talking about systems. To deal with a system, you have to have a system. So this is the reason when we deal with the many things that we deal with, it's not system oriented. All right. It has to be system oriented. We can have all the answers in the world. If it is not a system for people to tap into, plug into, to be able to create, manifest and do things as far as that system is concerned, to have a foundation, to have a template, to have an ecosystem, a biosystem, then we will continue to have the same issues that we continue to have now. Spiritual technology in the age of thought warfare. Let's look at thought warfare. So when we deal with thought, we're obviously dealing with the mind. When we first see teachings of the mind, we have to go back to ancient Kemet, ancient Africa. That's where we first see these types of teachings. Now, when we look at the word thought comes from thoth, which is a Greek interpretation of the original creation coming from Kemet, which is Jehudi or Tehudi, which we get the seven axioms of Tehudi or Jehudi. One of those axioms, or the first axiom, actually is all is mental. All is mind. Mind is all. Okay, so there is a war specifically on our minds or our thoughts. Thought is a manifestation of the mind. All right, so that's what we're dealing with. Spiritual technology in the age of thought warfare. Again, the war is on and for your mind, on and for your thoughts. All right, now let's go to spiritual technology so I can lay this out for everyone to better understand what spiritual technology is. Spiritual technology is all the things that we see outside of us that is being promoted as these grandiose things, such as AI and all these other things, which simply mimic our spiritual technology. We are the archetype. We are organic. We are the primordial essence of all of those things. We are the original operating system, part of spiritual technology. We are the data center, part of spiritual technology. We are the algorithm, part of spiritual technology. We are the binary code, part of spiritual technology. We are source consciousness. We are intuition technology and imagination technology. That's why you see CERN and what they're doing with CERN, attempting to have the ability to mimic our intuition. The intuition is God, past, present, and future, talking about Sankofa, all right? Also, quote-unquote God consciousness, quote-unquote God beingness, quote-unquote God personification, quote-unquote God technology, quote-unquote God activation, quote-unquote God manifestation. All of these things are aspects of spiritual technology that exists within us as a being. Okay, a motherboard and blockchain of consciousness, a genome of consciousness. All of this is who and what we are, and it is spiritual technology. We are a supercomputer. We are pineal gland activation, black dot. We are ritual. We are ancestral consciousness. We are interdimensional metadata and meta information. We are the symbols. We are the archetypes. We are the totems. All right. We are transmutation. We are alchemy. We are divine intelligence. We are the genotype and phenotype. We are the World Wide Web, the internet, the virtual world organically. We are the archetype. All right. These are aspects of spiritual technology. Again, this is a creative force. All right. That's what we're dealing with. The implementation and the manifestation of that force of who and what we are when we are operating in our higher essence, when we are operating in divine intelligence. All right. So that's the spiritual technology side. Then there's the other side in regards to thought warfare and what that creates. All right. Now, as we get into this, we can get more into examples and things of that nature. That's not a problem. So when we deal with the thought warfare side of it, here is where we deal with trauma, fear, the programming, the mind control, all those different things that I've laid out on the show. It's imperative that we understand this. Now, in dealing with that, as well as spiritual technology, there are scientifically blueprints of things that we're dealing with. All right. So when we deal with this consciousness, because this is consciousness, when we deal with trauma and fear is consciousness, when we deal with spiritual technology and the many aspects of it, it's consciousness. All right. And our beingness operates as such in that manner. So we're talking about timelines, because when you deal with trauma and fear, there are timelines that become imprinted and embedded in our beingness, in our subconscious mind, in our central nervous system, in our neurological system, in our cells, so on and so forth, in our organs, et cetera, et cetera, et cetera. So we are dealing with bioelectric signals, electric currents or charges, waveform data streams. This gets into meta information and metadata and things of that nature. That's part of it, the interdimensional aspect of it, because it's levels, whether it's physical, whether it's psychological, whether it's metaphysics, whether it's quantum physics and beyond. So those things we're dealing with. We're dealing with energy, whether that energy is being manifested as creation, all right, or whether that energy is being harvested. OK, these are the things we got to understand. We're input and output. We are a battery. We are an antenna. All right. Just so we understand. So this is why when you look at the AI side of it, they would like to use us as an antenna in regards to AI is concerned with 6G, mRNA, self-assembling nanobots and things of that nature. All right. So using us as an antenna because we are an energy source. All right. We are a input and output. We are a battery. We are added much more. All right. So that's what we're dealing with now, the trauma and fear side of it. Again, we are a supercomputer and a blockchain of consciousness, information, data, metadata, meta information. All right. So when we see the trauma and the fear side, what we will be interfacing with is ritual and sigil on that side of it. All right. This is the disagreeable side. So we still see this motherboard of consciousness, the algorithm, the computation and things of that nature, but we see it in a traumatic form. We're still dealing with the traumatic memories, the reactions, right? Because when you deal with trauma and fear, the issue is not the trauma and fear. It's our reaction to the trauma and fear. And it's through those reactions based off of stimuli that embeds and imprints trauma and fear in our being. All right.
7: Hold that thought right there, Brother Siddiqui. Yes, hold that thought right there. 30 minutes off the top there. Can you give us an example of what you just said?
8: Well, absolutely. Let's talk about a person who may be 40, 50, 60 years old. All right. They have particular trauma at 8 years old. Now, based on that trauma at 8 years old that was never healed, that trauma was embedded and imprinted in their being, whether whatever type of trauma that may have been. All right. Now, that trauma can affect that person in many ways. So this 8 year old who has this unhealed trauma is now 40, 50, 60 years old. Now, their timeline for that trauma starts at 8 years old. So at 40, 50 years old, they still have the emotional intelligence of an 8 year old in regards to the trauma that they have dealt with at 8 that is unhealed. All right. That's what I mean when I say it. So that trauma has been imprinted in their being since they were 8 years old. All right. That's what it looks like. So now that trauma can easily be triggered. All right. And again, they're going to operate or react as if they are 8 years old because there has not been healing. There has not been anything to break that cord, so to speak, of that trauma. Now, the more that trauma is imprinted in that person's body and spirit, the worse it becomes. All right. It also becomes a form of trauma bonding, because that person is going to bond with that trauma, whether it's through triggers or whatever the situation is, they're going to bond through that trauma. This is why so many people trauma bond. This is why you see so many people coming on social media talking about all their problems and things of that nature. That is a form of trauma bonding. It doesn't have to be with a person per se. Okay. So that's what I mean when I'm talking about the embedded and imprinting of trauma in a person's being, in their cells, in their subconscious mind, in their central nervous system, because that trauma and that fear becomes thought. That trauma and that fear becomes pathology. That trauma and that fear becomes behavior. All right. And I hope that makes sense to everyone when I say that. So trauma is a neural pathway. Okay, so this is something that is literally imprinted and embedded in your mind, and it becomes a messenger signal that is now being signaled and communicated throughout a person's body. So again, that's on the physical level, that's on the psychological level, emotional level, hormonal level, metaphysical level, quantum level. All right.
7: Right. And hold up again right there.
8: Yes.
7: Brother Siddiqui and family, just checking in. That's Brother Siddiqui Bakari. He's giving us a report on spiritual technology in the age of thought warfare. He's talked about trauma. Brother Siddiqui, is it safe to say that all of us have some sort of trauma in the past and that we're dealing with right now? And probably don't.
8: Absolutely. Absolutely. Matter of fact, let's talk to the people who are quote unquote conscious. High levels of consciousness and awareness. Yes, you have trauma. Let me speak to you first. You have trauma. Let's be clear, because we get to getting all of this knowledge and we think that we're at a certain level when in essence we're not at that level. All right. Because if you have not dealt with trauma, if you have not dealt with fear, and it's not something that you do for a year in your life, it's something that you do your entire life. There is always another level. There is always trauma to deal with. There is always fear to deal with, because you are always interfacing with the programming of trauma and fear. It is very intentional. It is very deliberate. Go study FNC3 warfare. Go study MK Ultra and the many different aspects of MK Ultra that have existed since the 40s and the 50s and even beyond the 40s and the 50s. Matter of fact, you can even go into Greece and Rome in regards to dealing with mind control. So, yes, trauma and fear is something that we all have, that we all have to deal with. And this is the reason I put together the Empower Technology Mastery System. It is a system to specifically help us to deal with trauma, to deal with fear, to deal with low self-esteem, to deal with all the things that gets in the way of us actually manifesting the greatness that exists within us, to overcome fear, to overcome trauma, to deal with control issues, defensiveness, overbearingness, resentment, low self-esteem, self-sabotage, immaturity. And what I mean by that is more so emotional immaturity, entitlement, pettiness, making excuses, which we know we hear over and over again, anxiety, depression, passive aggression, whining, complaining, stagnation, all these things that are aspects of programming. That programming has to be removed so we can better interface with our hormones, with our emotional self, with our central nervous system. So now we can begin to reset, shift, and program our own subconscious mind, as opposed to it being programmed by stimuli outside of us, all right? Or it being triggered by trauma, fear, and all the other things that we're dealing with. So consistency, discipline, and focus is important, imperative in regards to this process. All right. And the Empower Technology Mastery System, again, is a system that helps us with all of these things to be able to now bring forth intuition technology or the power of intuition, imagination technology, the power of the imagination, being a creative force and such, getting to the next level of transformation, dealing with transmutation and alchemy,
7: and
8: dealing with
7: right
8: empowerment.
7: We'll move to the second level when we get back. We've got to take a quick break and check the news, traffic and weather in our different cities, and also explain to us, for the folks who say they're conscious, who believe they're conscious, are they more prone to be, have these issues than the others? I'll let you explain that too when we get back. Family, you got a question for Brother Sadiqa Bakari? He's a futuristic researcher. Reach out to us. Our telephone number is 800-450-7876, and we'll take your phone calls after we check the news, traffic, and weather. This night.
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10: Alright, so traffic brought to you by attorney Big Al, the law officer Richard Klein. Looks like we've got a disabled vehicle in the Harbor Tunnel this morning that's blocking some lanes. The right lane is actually blocked on 895 northbound, and traffic is crawling from the Route 2 spur. We're dealing with delays out there on your travels. Looks like Baltimore Street and Highland Street both are closed and remains closed due to fire activity out in West Baltimore. So Baltimore Street between Fulton and Gilmore Street is closed. Highland Street between Gilmore Street and Fulton is actually closed. We got an accident, and it looks like this is on 95 southbound downtown at 395. That one has been moved to the right shoulder. Also, police activity is blocking some lanes out on 95 southbound at Caton Avenue. Russell Street at West Hamburg Street is the scene of an accident. When you get into an accident, call 911 first, then call Attorney Big Al, 1-800-HURT-123. That's 1-800-HURT-123. I'm Dre Johnson on the Carl Nelson Morning Show on 1010 WOL.
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0: Rising family. Thanks for staying with us on this Thursday morning at 17 minutes away from the top of the hour with our guest. He's a futuristic researcher. His name is Sadiq Bakari. You got a question? If you hear anything that you sort of need some more clarification with, Brother Sadiq is presenting this morning, just reach out to us at 800-450-7876. And don't be bashful asking these questions, because I know some of you are hearing some of these terms, these concepts for the very first time, like myself, so we have questions. So just make sure that you give us a call, and we want everybody to understand and be on the same page. Before we go back to Brother Sadiq, though, let me remind you, tomorrow's Friday, as you know, and we give you another chance to free your mind. All that means is think for yourself and reach out to us for our Open Phone Friday program, again, promptly at 6 a.m. Eastern Time, right here in Baltimore on 1010 WOLB, and also in the DMV on 1450 WOL. So, Brother Sadiq, I'm going to let you finish your thought, because this is interesting what you're sharing with us this morning.
1: Yeah, you had asked a question before we went to break.
0: Yeah, the question was, the folks, especially because, you know, we got a lot of folks who say they're conscious, who listen to us. Are they more prone to be confused when it comes to trauma and expressing how to handle trauma?
1: Well, either you know how to deal with trauma or you don't. It really doesn't matter what level of consciousness or awareness a person exists. Either you know how to deal with it or you don't. And there are specific things that definitely need to be done in dealing with trauma, in dealing with fear. Because first of all, trauma and fear is lodged in what's called the amygdala. The amygdala is the part of the brain or the central nervous system that specifically deals with or house trauma and fear. Now, what I mean by house is from the standpoint of how it is going to be matriculated from the amygdala to the other parts of the central nervous system, other parts of the body, your neurological self, your subconscious mind, and things of that nature, because all of these different systems of the body are connected. All right. So this is the reason I started talking about the trauma and the fear, so people can kind of understand how it affects them and their body and why it's so important for them to deal with trauma and fear. Because in essence, you're not existing in a higher level of consciousness if you are being controlled by your trauma and your fear. All right. So that's something that we have to understand. If you are dealing with dysregulation of the central nervous system, then you are dealing with hormonal issues, behavior shaping, emotional hijacking, trauma stripping, things of that nature, because these things become synapses, how your neurons fire off and on. These things become, again, part of your system pathologically and how your system operates, how messages are sent throughout your body based on the different systems of your body. Again, so whether that is the limbic system, whether that's the vagus nerve, whether that's the amygdala and things of that nature. Now, what causes the disruptions? Okay. Obviously, food, what you eat, what you drink, what you take in on whatever level, obviously. Now, we also have to be very clear of systemically how people are being programmed in mind control from a standpoint of trauma and fear. It's imperative that people understand that. This is the reason when I come on a Carl Nelson show, I often talk about these different types of programming, fear-based programming, trauma-based programming, emotional-based programming, psychological operations, political programming, hormonal programming, religious programming, so on and so forth. All right. And the many other predictive programming and the many other types of programming that exist. These are the walls. These are the barriers that, to a degree, calcifies your pineal gland or your divinity, so to speak, and being able to manifest these aspects of yourself that already exist in you. Let me make that clear. So what we're talking about in regards to spiritual technology already exists in you. It's not something you have to go get. All right. It's already in you. Let me make that very clear. All this power that I'm talking about, manifesting, creating, the intuition, the imagination, all of these things are already in you. All right. But you're not interfacing with them at a high level because you have all these distractions from the many different aspects of mind control, trauma, and fear. And the other things that I mentioned as well, the self-sabotage, the procrastination, the low self-esteem, the insecurities, all those things are in the way. All right. And this is why we have all these great ideas, all these great blueprints and ecosystems and things of that nature of what we need to do to get free or whatever the situation is. The reason it's not happening is because we're not healing. We have to heal. This is why we keep bumping our heads on the wall over and over and over again, because we're not healing. I know people don't really want to talk about healing because that means they have to do something as opposed to being on the outside, dealing with people who are doing something and being giving them criticism and things of that nature. It's not about what they're doing. It's about what you're doing or not doing. So there has to be more responsibility and accountability on not just the group, but the individual and what the individual brings to the group. Because if the individual is bringing chaos to the group, now we have chaos from the standpoint of the group. And I've seen it happen over and over again. I don't care what circles it is. People need to be healed because people bring in the trauma, the fear, the insecurity, the sabotage, the self-sabotage, the low self-esteem, the insecurities. It brings in all the things that sabotages whatever it is that we're attempting to do.
0: All right. Hold on, thought there. We got some folks who want to talk to you. We got some tweet questions for you. At 10 away from the top. Yeah, let's take our first call to Kansas City. Robert's there. Robert, your question for Brother Siddiqui Bakari.
2: Well, it's pretty much a thought, Carl, and top of the morning to the both of you. Brother Siddiqui, caller called in last week, and he brought up the Willie Lynch letter, and Carl reminded him that the Willie Lynch letter was a fake. But the message that I get from the Willie Lynch letter is that if you can control somebody's way of thinking, you can control their behavior. And that's been going on since the Garden of Eden. But today, our behavior is being controlled by music, television, and we're not focused on our inner being as the rule to guide our behavior. We're focused on the externals. Would you agree with that? And that's all I ask you a question about that. Do you accept that our external being is what motivates us to behave a certain way?
1: Well, it's both. As far as our behavior, it's our external and our internal being that is the reason we operate a certain way. All right. But other than that, yes, everything that you said is absolutely what's happening. We put too much focus on what's happening externally, not understanding that what happens externally is a projection or reflection of what is happening internally. So this is why, again, I talk about healing, I talk about trauma, I talk about fear, all right? This is why we do things over and over again and get the same results. It is a product of fear, it is a product of trauma, and it is a product of not evolving spiritually, not evolving internally, not evolving from a standpoint of our own power and our own spiritual technology. So this takes us into any aspect of human experience that we desire to talk about or discuss. All right. So first and foremost, that revolution, quote unquote, or liberation has to take place inside of us first and foremost. And with that understanding, we then understand how we need to move forward, all right, and how we need to move from a standpoint of power, not a standpoint of powerlessness, not a standpoint of moving in the programming, right? But instead, we're moving in our divinity, in our power, in our the algorithmic aspect of who and what we are as quote unquote God beings, quote unquote God consciousness, and the personification of quote unquote God. So it's about the emergence of beingness. If we deal with this from an ancient perspective, we've always been this. This is why I like to give ancient examples and perspectives of what it is that I'm dealing with. So this is Kepra. All right. We're talking about the emergence of beingness. So when we say emergence of beingness or we say Kepra, what are we talking about? We're talking about coming into being. All right. Creation, rebirth, resurrection, change, rejuvenation, renewal, revival, transformation, ascension. This is what we're talking about. All right. The one who creates himself, the one who originates from himself. You understand? This is not the creation of someone or something else. And this is what this system has done. It's created a people who are no longer who and what they are and what their purpose of existence and vision always has been. All right. So instead of now we're dealing with the true essence of ourselves, now we're simply the interpretation of a misinterpretation who was mimicking us from the start.
0: All right, hold that right there. Seven away from the top. Yeah, Gene in Pikesville wants to join the discussion. He's on line two, Grand Rising. Gene, your question for Brother Siddiqui.
3: Brother Siddiqui, thank you very much for what you do. I always love to say that. For me, when I turned my system on, I hit the on-off button. And the way I turned my personal on-off button is OM. OM. Etc. And so what is your recommendation, or do you have one, and how we can turn our systems on and reprogram ourselves from this negativity that I think you're talking about?
1: Well, there's tons of things we can do. When you mention OM, we're talking about sound, we're talking about vibration, we're talking about frequency. And we do understand authenticity is the highest form of vibration and frequency. So we have to do things to tap back into the energy of authenticity. So we can't talk about love and not be in the energy of authenticity. You can't love anyone if you're not authentic, because that means you're fake. All right. So we got to deal with authenticity and really what authenticity mean and what authenticity produces. All right. This is why I mentioned the word mimic and how we're now interpreting a misinterpretation of ourselves by people who are mimicking us, people who are trying to be us. You understand? Mm-hmm. We have to be ourselves, not other people. And there's tons of things that we can do. He mentioned OM and sound. So when we're dealing with sound, obviously, we know that us as beings, when we deal with sound, we're dealing with our throat. We're dealing with speech. And what comes out of speech is action. Now, that speech obviously is predicated on our thoughts. So again, spiritual technology in the age of thought warfare. This is why war has been waged on our thoughts, on our mind. All right. Now, when we deal with speech, there are things that we can say and authentically say these things to tap into that high vibration and frequency or energy in order to create, sustain, and advance whatever it is that we desire to be, to do, and to have, or to envision, or to create, or to plan, or to implement, or to manifest. All right. Now, this is what I call I am technology, because when you deal with the Ma'akaru, the truer voice, we are dealing with a technology. All right. Now, I am, we understand, is the most powerful thing that you can say in regards to the universe. And I am would be, oh my goodness, I'm thinking of it comedically. And it's nook poo nook, okay? That's I am, all right? Now, I am in itself is complete. But once you add to I am, you are now being specific in your completion or in your being. So this is the reason we say I am powerful, or I am whatever it is. Now, it's the way that you have to do it as well. That's what making power technology special. All right.
0: I'll let you break that down when we get back. We got to take a short break here.
3: Okay.
0: Take a trip.
3: Thank you, Gene.
0: Thanks for your call. 3 minutes away from the top of the hour, family. You too can get in on this conversation with Brother Siddiqui Bakari. 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

0: amazing family, and thanks for staying with us on this Thursday morning here with Brother Siddiqui Bakari. Brother Siddiqui is unlocking the secrets of spiritual technology in the age of thought warfare. So, Brother Siddiqui, I'll let you finish responding to Gene's question about how do we make the change.
1: Yeah, so let me say this. I should have said this in the beginning. When we deal with the reason I mentioned the amygdala, the central nervous system, the subconscious mind, the neurological self, the limbic system, the vagus nerve, and all these different things. The reason I mentioned those things is because we do not understand our bodies. If we do not understand our bodies, how can we heal? Okay? So this is why I mentioned these specific parts of the body. If you are dealing with trauma and fear, you have to deal with your central nervous system, your subconscious mind, and your amygdala more specifically. You have to deal with those things.

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1: Dropped. The family just checking in, I guess, again. I hope you're following closely what Brother Sadiq is sharing with us this morning. He's unlocking some of the secrets of spiritual technology and in the age of thought warfare. And he discussed quite a bit about the fight is for the black mind. And that's what they want to do, especially our young people. They got into their minds. But this concerns all of our minds, what we think, and also the spiritual technology. And he broke that down about spiritual technology for us. So there's some secrets of spiritual technology. And these are things that you have to work on yourself.
2: I'm here, brother.
1: It's a personal issue. So go ahead, Brother Sadiq, and finish your thought.
2: Yeah, so let me give these tools, all right? But let me make it clear to people, I'm also here to assist people in regards to one-on-one assistance. Each one, teach one. That's what I live. I live it every day. So I'm not just talking about this. This is action-oriented. The talk is only to get to the action. Let's make that clear. So I mentioned the IM technology, which is really something that you don't teach. It's something that you show. It's something that you have to experience. All right. It is an experience, and it is energy field. It is about frequency. It is about vibration, high frequency, elevated frequency, and elevated vibration. Obviously, you got to confront the trauma and the fear, and you got to be honest with yourself and stop running from it. First and foremost, honesty is key. You have to be honest with yourself, which is a major issue with us as a people, is being honest, not only with ourselves, but being honest where we are as a people. All right. Also, calming the central nervous system. All right. There's tons of things you can do to calm your central nervous system. But first, you're going to have to deal with that trauma, the fear, the programming, first and foremost. You have to rewire and restructure your subconscious mind. All right. Same thing with your central nervous system. You have to reset it and be able to shift the behavior, the pathology, and the stimuli that it is reacting and responding to. All right. Now, this may sound like a lot, but let me make this clear. Although you may have had trauma and fear for decades, it won't take decades for you to heal yourself to a degree to really be able to tap into the greater essence of who and what you are. All right. Let me make that very clear. OK, it's not going to take decades, you know, for you to be able to simply be your authentic self, because your authentic self is not overwritten with trauma and fear. Right. And all those other things that we talked about, that's not your authentic self. All right. So let's get back to some of these tools. Reducing stress and anxiety. Also, what I have was called the gratitude ritual, which, again, is something that you really have to experience. It's not as much something that you teach, but the gratitude ritual is a powerful, powerful tool that opens up the streams of consciousness necessary for abundance, for healing, and many other things, right? Purification rituals. We have to understand that the programming that we've been dealing with is ritualistic. So in order for you to deprogram and reprogram, it will have to be ritualistic. And ritual is not spooky. Ritual is just something that you are consistently doing and you have envisioned a particular result based on the process of what it is that you're doing. All right. So ritual will definitely have to be involved in regards to this process. Purification, most importantly, because you do need to be purified based on the demonic, satanic, disagreeable type of parasitic energy that you are constantly dealing with.

0: in regards to the virtual world, in regards to social media, in regards to people that you may deal with, you know, on a consistent basis, whether that's corporate America, your family, whatever that may be. Meditation, which people are very familiar with, visualization, things of that nature. Setting intention, which is something people rarely talk about. You should be setting intention every day. What is your intention for the day? What is your intention for the week? What is your intention for the month? These are things to assist you and give you direction, and it also helps to create consistency, discipline, and focus. Now, consistency, discipline, and focus is one of the monikers of Empowered Technology. What consistency, discipline, and focus does is it creates pathology. It creates behavioral patterns, okay? And these are behavioral patterns and pathologies that will be beneficial to a person because it will be related to that person's healing, that person's vision, that person's goals, and things of that nature, all right? Of course, journaling. I know journaling is something that women love to do. We got to get more men journaling and writing and things of that nature, just putting their thoughts on paper, whether that's for healing, whether that's for vision, plans, things of that nature, setting intentions, so on and so forth. And there's tons of other things, Carl. This is just the beginning. Breathing exercises. I mean, I can go on and on. High frequency, high vibrational music. Like, I can go on and on with the tools, brother. We got tools for days for people to plug in and to tap into. But people have to desire to heal, right? People have to desire to go to the next level of consciousness and awareness, the next level of quote unquote success. Like, how do you bring that forward? Your plans, your ideas, your visions, how do you bring that forward? What's the foundation or the blueprint, right, that's going to give you what you need in order to do it from a standpoint of characteristics and attributes? What is that foundation that's rooted in my eye? You understand what I'm saying? How do we create that foundation and now springboard off of that foundation? That's what I'm teaching people how to do every day, brother.
1: Well, let me jump in here at 11 after the top of the hour. Some people don't know that they're in this. They have these issues with it. How do they recognize that, you know, they're dealing with trauma or fear? How do they do that first? Is something traumatic has to hit them, or they just go along to the go along? How do they figure out that they need help?
0: People know. People know that they have trauma. People know that they have fear. People know they have all the effects of trauma and fear. People know that they procrastinate, right? People know that they self-sabotage all that is quote unquote good. People know that they are petty. People know that they are overbearing. People know these things. People know they're passive aggressive. People know that they lack consistency, discipline, and focus. People know these things. Right. This is why I said people have to be honest with themselves. The majority of people are not honest with themselves because it's easy to not be honest with yourself. Because once you're honest with yourself, now you have to do something about it. It's about responsibility and accountability that we like to put on other people as humans, as opposed to dealing with the responsibility and accountability ourselves, regardless of the external forces that do exist, the programming that does exist, all the things that does exist, right, to deter us from being these divine beings that we are, to tap into our genius and our brilliance, to tap into our the creative force, the force of implementation and manifestation, all these different things, all right? But we have to be honest with ourselves to deal with the programming, to deprogram ourselves and to get to the level that in essence we are here to get to.
1: All right, hold that thought right there. 13 minutes at the top there. Brother Carlos wants to join the conversation. He's calling from Waldorf in Maryland. He's on line 3. Grand Rising, Brother Carlos. You're on with Brother Sadiq Bakari.
2: Grand Rising, my dear brothers, and thank you so much for the information. Brother
0: Sadiq. Yeah, greetings, Sadiq, brother. I appreciate you.
2: Yeah. I want to ask you about the third eye implications and how it can be positive or negative for our community and how it connects to that central nervous system. Can you give us some insight into that third eye implications, which is used in other communities like the Indian community and so forth? You are familiar with it, I'm sure. I appreciate it,
0: yes,
2: my brother.
0: Yeah, absolutely. Excellent question. And brother, I said I appreciate you because I listen to the show consistently. And I love what you offer and what you bring to the show. When you call in, you comment, you ask questions, you do the things that you do. So that's why I said I appreciate you. You always bring something worthy to the table. So that's why I said I appreciate you, brother, because I understand people are listening. All right. So let's look at the third eye, black dot, the pineal gland, the first eye. Let's look at that. So it's the reason I keep talking about deprogramming and reprogramming. All right. Now, the programming, obviously, its intent is to calcify your pineal gland. Now, when I say calcify, or your third eye, when I say calcify, I don't just mean physically and biologically when we say calcify, right? Meaning calcification due to chemical warfare, biochemical warfare and things of that nature, fluoride and all the things that they put in the water and the food, arsenic in the juices, things of that nature. All right. I'm not just talking about that, but I'm also talking about the calcification of thought, the calcification of energy, the calcification of all the things that come with that. Yes, the central nervous system as well. All these different things. So they are not operating properly. So this is why I mentioned walls, barriers, right? Because these things that I mentioned creates the walls and the barriers. So the pineal gland or the third eye, first eye, black dot, is not functioning properly, right? So when we deal with energy and where the pineal gland or the black dot is located, so to speak, that is like an antenna besides your hair follicles. That is like an antenna to the library of consciousness, Akashic intelligence, or whatever it is that we want to call it, this motherboard of consciousness and awareness, information that exists not only in you, but outside of you, whether we're talking about nature, whether we're talking about the universe and the cosmos, whether we're talking about the ancestors. This is the connection energetically. So this is why so much work is being done to calcify the pineal gland, the black dot, the first eye, the third eye, which is right in the center of your forehead.
1: And you know what? We come up on a break. When we come back, though, Brother Siddiqui, can you explain for some folks who aren't familiar with the third eye, the pineal gland, how it works and how they can use it to work for them as well? Because, you know, sometimes you say some phrases, and I know you think that most of us are conscious and most of us understand, but we got a lot of folks, new folks who are listening, people who are listening, people are just wondering some of the terminology that you use. So if you can break them down and give us some examples, I'd appreciate it. Mm-hmm. Family, you too can get in our conversation with Brother Siddiqui Bakari. He's a futuristic researcher. This morning he's unlocking the secrets of spiritual technology in the age of thought warfare. What are your thoughts? 800-450-7876. We'll get you in. We'll take your phone calls next.

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0: Bank Rand Rising family, thanks for rolling with us on this Thursday morning at 21 minutes after the top of the hour with Brother Siddiqui Bakari. Brother Siddiqui is a futuristic researcher. This morning he's discussing spiritual technology in the age of thought warfare. Before we left the break, though, I was asking him to break down the pineal gland. Before, we used to have Dr. Richard King, who was an ancestor now, he's been on with us several times, explaining about the pineal gland. And I'm sure some of the folks who probably have heard of Dr. Richard King or heard what his explanation, what the pineal gland is and how we can make use of it. So, Brother Siddiqui, that's your chore right now.
1: Yeah, Dr. Richard King, definitely. So before I do that, Carl, just real quickly, I know we're going to do this at the end, but I know it's people listening. They're saying, Siddiqui, I'm ready to work one-on-one with you. I'm ready to be in the classes. I'm ready to take full exposure of Empowered Technology, the books, everything. 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It's SiddiquiBakari@hotmail.com. Siddiqui, S-A-D-I-K-I, Bakari, B-A-K-A-R-I, SiddiquiBakari@hotmail.com. I'm also on Facebook and Instagram. So send me an email, send me a message. Let's get you part of the Empower system, Power Technology system. Let's get you to the next level. Let's get you moving forward. Let's get you deprogramming and reprogramming. Let's get you tapped into these tools. Let's just get your trajectory on another trajectory. Now, in regards to the pineal gland, it represents everything that I've been talking about this entire show. All right. That's what the pineal gland taps us into. Again, creation, manifestation, the ancestral realm, universal consciousness in general, or the library of consciousness, that information, metadata, meta information that exists not only within us as a motherboard of consciousness and technology, but also outside of us. All right. So that is why it is so important that our pineal gland is not calcified. That is also why the systems outside of us in the United States and such is doing everything to make sure that the pineal gland is not operating properly, calcified. All right. So that is the reason. Obviously, your pineal gland is connected to you neurologically. It's connected to your central nervous system. It's connected to all these different things. All right. This is why all these things we need to heal, deprogram, reprogram from the programming, from the biochemical warfare in the many different ways that it comes, from the spiritual warfare in the many ways that it comes. Okay. That's why this is important. By default, let me make this very clear. If you are working on your subconscious mind, by default, you are working on the central nervous system and the neurological system. If you are working on the central nervous system, by default, you are working on the neurological system and the subconscious mind. All right. They're all operating and running together as companions. All right. This is why when people are dealing with trauma and fear, it can be so massive, because all of these systems are operating in that trauma and fear. All right. So trauma and fear becomes a motherboard of technology. It becomes an operating system. It becomes a data center. It becomes all of these different things that are foreign to the essence of who we are originally, primordially, and from an archetypal perspective.
0: Gotcha. 25 after the top. Yeah, Marvin's checking in. He's in Baltimore. He says he wants to speak to you. He's online too. Grand Rising, Marvin, you're on with Brother Siddiqui Bakari.
2: Hey, Carl. How both of y'all doing this morning? Look, I got something I want to say to you, Carl, and him at the same time. It's related to both of y'all. Look, when you started this radio show, you had said some things and you done some things that I didn't like. And the first thing you said, don't worry about it. He'll come up to speed. He'll come up to speed. That's the same way I feel about him. I got up to speed with him, Carl. So, I mean, what he's saying here, I don't know where he got it from, but he real. That's what I can say. At first, when I first heard him, I thought it was a bunch of nonsense. But right now, I came up to speed with that speech that he used, man. Some of the things that he said in there, I know about. So the man, right? But they're going to come up to speed with you, man. Don't worry about it. And when they do, they're going to be 100%. I'll see y'all later.
0: right. Thanks, Marvin. Brother Siddiqui, you want to comment on what he just said? But that's the experience
1: you've had, right?
0: But, you know, people.
1: Say that again, brother.
0: I said that's the experience you've had with a lot of people, though, probably. Yeah, you know, people
2: they don't understand.
0: And then all of a sudden, if they keep listening, then it starts to make sense.
2: Up to speed. That's right.
1: Yeah, absolutely. What I can say is this. That is true. But as well, there's listen, I'm grateful. I have no complaints. It's tons of people that support Empower Technology on many different levels of consciousness that's starting at many different places. I'm grateful for all of them. The system itself is able to deal with whatever level of consciousness that it is that we're dealing with. All the person has to do is be willing. You don't have to be on this higher level of consciousness and understand something. I'm able to break things down in a more simple way when you're consistently involved with what it is that we're doing, meaning the classes, meaning the books, meaning the one-on-ones, meaning all the things, the tools, meaning all the things that is part of Empower Technology. And the brother is right. Some of these things may seem foreign to people because they're not teaching you these things, and they're intentionally not teaching you these things. Like, and I often say, and this is no disrespect to people who have degrees and PhDs and all these different things, but what I have been able to experience, research, implement, master over and over and over again is far beyond what any degree or PhD or whatever it is we're talking about could offer. All right. This is a system that is proven again, over and over and over again with people over and over and over again. It doesn't matter if you in Los Angeles, Chicago, Baltimore, DC, Florida. It doesn't matter. Africa, London. It doesn't matter where you are. Australia. This system works. Why? Because we're all beings that's having the same issues with deprogramming and programming, trauma-based programming, emotional-based programming, fear-based programming, and all the things that come with this. So sabotage, all of the things I've already laid out. All right. So listen, I'm just grateful. Life is great. Life is abundant. Life is prosperous. Life is unfolding. Life is expansive. Life is limitless. It's a beautiful thing. I still deal with the external world, but I understand that what's most important is my internal world. And once we get there, we will have more power in the external world. And real quickly, let me deal with these dimensions of consciousness. All right. Third dimensional consciousness is the physical material world or realm of consciousness. Okay. Now, this is where and why it's easy for the system to program people, because most people are fixated with third dimensional consciousness, which is exoteric or outside of us. All right. So they get people distracted into that world. So people aren't dealing with their inner world, their divine essence and beingness, quote unquote, God consciousness, and so on and so forth. That's third dimensional consciousness. So you get wrapped up in the distractions, the current events and all the other things, right? The programming, the trauma, the fear. Then there's fourth dimensional consciousness. That's when a person is beginning to come out of third dimensional consciousness. So they're beginning to ask questions. They're beginning to read books. They're beginning to be seekers of knowledge. They're beginning to now their inner selves begin to open. Their intuition begins to unlock. They're able to now start tapping into their authentic self, right? But they're still having those battles that they may be succumbing to in regards to third dimensional consciousness, right? But they're on their way. Okay. Then there's fifth dimensional consciousness. Fifth dimensional consciousness. Now we're dealing with the person or people who now are able to master the third dimensional world, so to speak. All right. They're able to take fourth dimensional consciousness, which is the seeking, the research, the knowledge, learning of oneself, beginning to get into mastering self and things of that nature. They're able to now implement these things, All right. They're able to create and manifest these things at will. That's fifth dimensional consciousness. It's considered, quote unquote, Karaz consciousness, or what some people call Christ consciousness. It's the ability to now be able to tap into what Brother Carlos was talking about with the pineal gland, the black dot, the third eye, or the first eye, to now be being able to tap into that and to actually create and manifest the world that you envision based on your own consciousness, awareness, and mastery.
0: 29 away from the top of the hour, family, with Brother Sadiqa Bakari. He's a futuristic researcher. Brother Sadiqa, got a tweet question for you. Tudor says, Brother Sadiqa, how does gambling play into trauma bonding, i.e. lottery, sports betting, bingo, and stuff like that? Thank you. That's a tweet question for you, Brother Sadiqa.
1: Well, that's an interesting question. I've never been asked that question. Gambling. That's interesting. Well, I guess it depends on how a person looks at gambling and how they're dealing with gambling. Why are they dealing with that? I think that's more of a question as far as sports betting and those types of things. And I've done it, not on the level that this person is talking about, just friendly bets within friends, never like through a system or anything of that nature. But, you know, just some friendly types of wagers type of thing. So that's an interesting concept. But I'm sure those who are pathologically dealing with that, there's some issues there with trauma. There's some issues there with lack consciousness, poverty consciousness, and that type of thing. But then there's a flip side where you could look at it from a standpoint of it depends on the intention of it, because it can also be seen from a standpoint of abundance and prosperity. It just depends on the intention of the person and why it's being done, right? Because normally when you think of sports betting and gambling, it's a negative thing. But you can also look at it on the other side of the coin too, which is something we got to start understanding better too, is we have to be able to look at things from with balance and understanding what it is, you know, that we're dealing with. Now, I know definitely when you deal with sports betting, it's definitely been used now in professional sports to demonize certain brothers. That's for sure, because we understand that Black people, we don't have the power in these systems to create what's being created in those systems. We're pawns in those systems. But oftentimes when we see the demonic aspects of those systems, they put our face as the poster child for those systems. All right. So that's what I have to say to that. We can go on, brother.
0: Yeah, I want to ask you, give us an update on transhumanism. I always ask you this because, and if you could, for some of our new listeners, explain what transhumanism is and where are we? How close are we to, you know, this being a reality for the rest of us?
1: Okay, so first of all, transhumanism is already a reality. There's different levels and tiers of transhumanism. Now, first, what is transhumanism for the new listeners? Transhumanism is the merging of man and machine. Obviously, you've already been merged with man and machine. All of us have, because you have a digital phone that you're interfacing with. You interface with the computer. You're dealing with social media and all these different things. For some of you, ChatGPT, Claude, operating systems, those types of things, people are already interfacing with those things. That's a lower tier of transhumanism. Then there's transhumanism when transhumanism literally physically and biologically becomes part of a person. Now, that is already happening as well because of the dragon serum, is what I call it, or the COVID-19 jab, overt 19 jab. All right. So because of self-assembling nanotechnology and mRNA technology, transhumanism already exists in those people. It just has to be activated. All right. So mRNA, real quickly, mRNA rewrites your DNA. That's the purpose of mRNA. All right. So it is programmed to have a certain operation, because it is an operational system, to have a certain type of operation in what it does to your DNA, your cells, so on and so forth. All right.
0: Wait, hold left, right there. So you're saying that the jab was deliberately given to us because of what they want to do? There's some sort of control mechanism they're going to use for the folks who took the jab later on in life?
1: Well, yeah, that's one of the reasons. It's called eugenics. It's called mRNA depopulation technology. Yes, it's well documented in regards to the mRNA technology as well as the self-assembling nanobot technology as well. And those nanobots can be called many different names. They're also called neural dust, smart dust, nanoparticles, nanofibers, molecular robots, microcomputers, quantum dots, and many other names. These are things that you can't see with the human eye, okay? So, yes, these things are real. Just so everyone is clear, these things are real. So, again, the war is on and for...
0: Right. I'll tell you what, hold that thought right there, because we're going to step aside for our last break. When we come back, though, because you were one of the ones, earlier ones, along with Dr. Bowles, who was with us on Tuesday, urging folks not to take the jab. People took the jab. Now that she's a scientist and also a medical doctor, physician, and they're asking her what to do now they've taken the jab. What can they do? So I'm going to ask you if you know anything, because we had a lot of folks who took the jab, brothers, and they're concerned about their future. So maybe you can help us out when we get back. Family, you got questions for Brother Siddiqui, reach out to us at 800-450-7876, and we'll take your phone calls next.
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0: Hey, Grand Rising family, thanks for sticking with us on this Thursday morning with our guest, the futuristic researcher, Brother Siddiqui Bakari. Before we go back to him, let me just remind you, tomorrow's Friday. We want to hear from you. You know, free your mind and join us. 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We begin promptly at 6 a.m. Eastern time right here in Baltimore on 1010 WOLB, also in the DMV on 1450 WOL. All right, call Brother Siddiqui, along with Dr. Bowles, who was one of those cautioning us about taking the jab, so to speak, back in the day. I know a lot of people were coerced in doing it. If their job was on the line, they could go to certain places. So they took the jab, and now they found out, especially a few weeks ago, Dr. Fauci was on the questioning by the Senate, and kept taking the fifth. But you guys have been telling us that it was problematic. And the question I have for you, Brother Siddiqui, because the question they posed for Dr. Bowles earlier this week, what can they do? They were talking about, and she says, well, basically, because we don't know what's going to happen. Where do you stand on that? Did you think there's something, we're in uncharted waters here, we don't know what's going to happen? Because a lot of people took, not only did they take the jab, they took booster shots as well, because the fear mechanism, which you talk about, made them do that. So what lies ahead for them? Have we lost Brother Siddiqui, Kevin? This is an interesting family because, you know, because I know quite a few folks who've taken the jab, and he said they were disconnected. They don't want to hear what Brother Siddiqui has to say about this, but he was one of the early ones. Jeannie was also another person who said, you know, who said a warning issue about people taking the shot. Some people took it, because out of fear, this is what Brother Siddiqui talks about, the fear concept. That's why people do it. But some people, you're told you can't come into the building unless you can't work here unless you take the jab, all that kind of stuff. And people, you know, did it because they felt it would make them secure, make them safe. So Brother Siddiqui, as I mentioned, you know, that Dr. Bowles was telling us that she really doesn't know, and people really don't know what's going to happen in the future with those folks who took the jab and the booster shots out of fear. But from where you stand, where do you see what's the possibility? Because I keep getting the question all the time. I didn't know there's so many people who out of fear took the jab. So what can you tell those folks?
1: Well, what I will say is she's correct. There is a lot of unknowingness, so to speak, but there's also some things that we do know. But let me say this, for those who did take the jab, number one, be honest with yourself that you were fear-based and emotional-based programmed. Once you do that, you will be able to unlock the parts of you to be able to now take the next steps. Okay? Now, in regards to the jab, the first thing you're going to need to do, which you probably did not do because you were in fear in 2020, is you're going to research what is in the jab. Number one, specifically that mRNA, you definitely want to research that. And you want to research nanobots or nanotechnology in its regarding the jab or the dragon serum. All right. But you want to research the ingredients. Once you research the ingredients that's in the shot, then what you want to do is research the side effects of those ingredients and how it relates to your body. Okay. You're going to do that. Once you do that, it will help you to understand the issues that you may be having with your body because you took the jab. Okay, so if you're not willing to do that, then you will succumb to the consequences, and you still may succumb to the consequences. Now, let's be clear, it's easily documented and verified that the many different things that I talked about in 2020 did come to pass, and I said in 2020 that time would corroborate and validate the things that I was saying that could not yet be documented because of time. Okay, we needed to go through the process of a year or 2 years or 3 years or 5 years. So now that we've gone through that process, it's been heavily documented that the jab did cause turbo cancer, right? So cancer is up 300%, 400%, 500%, strokes, heart attacks, all these things are up 300%, 400%, 500%, like I said it would be in 2020, as far as miscarriages. Up over 1,000%, okay? Miscarriages, as well as just other issues with women's wombs and things of that nature, as well as men's sperm or the man's womb as well. Parkinson's, all those things that I discussed then has been documented and proven by science that they definitely have turboed beyond 300, 400, 500%, even into 1,000% or over 1,000%, depending on what we're talking about, blood clots and things of that nature. Like, the list is epic. The list is hundreds of things on that list. All right. So you want to do that research, and then you'll be able to figure out from there what you need to do in order to deal with the things that you may have inside of you, because you have computers inside of you that can be activated. OK, and what I mean by activated can mean many different things. It can be to use you as a conduit for different types of AI technology. And they do have the patents for these things, just so people don't think I'm just this creative person that's making these things up, that has a great fictional mind. These are patents that's regarding remote control, remote control patents, central nervous system manipulation patents, remote neural monitoring patents. All these things are related to the nanobots and how they will be activated and turned on from data centers and things of that nature. This is really what the data centers are for. I know the conversation is about water, and that's important. But primarily the vision for the data centers is to implement 5G and 6G technology, and you will be the conduit that's used as the energy for 6G technology.
0: Wow. So you're saying this, the 6G technology, you're saying that's already here, and instead of using, what are they using? These antennas, these structures, to broadcast them. And that when we saw around, we saw that it killed all the birds were dying who flew around them and all these other animals. And now this is going to be inside the people who took the jab? The same energy?
1: Yes. Yes, that's what I'm saying. So 5G is already here. 6G exists, but it's not an infrastructure. 5G is an infrastructure. So when you deal with the data centers, that's more so really to deal with the infrastructure of 6G. As far as here in the United States, if you go to China, they own 10G, all right, as a network. But here, we're dealing with 5G, but 6G is really what these data centers are being built for. And people, you are now the digital phone. You are now the computer. You are now all these different things based on what's coming with the 6G technology. And again, the patents exist. Just like people say, follow the money in regards to political things as such and conspiracy. Well, when we deal with technology and science, follow the patents.
0: You know, I turn away from the topic. And it was always suspicious because the homeless people didn't take the jab, and they're still homeless, and nothing happened to them. And we saw that worldwide. And there's a lot of people, you know, like yourself, who didn't take the jab. But those who took the jab, this is interesting that they're using this new, what you mentioned, these new data centers that they're springing up around the country. But what's the bottom line, Brother Siddiqui? What are they trying to achieve with all of this?
1: The bottom line is to take the programming that I've been talking about for years on this show to another level, right? And not only to do that, but to get people to consent to it. See, that's the interesting thing, to get people to consent to ChatGPT, Claude, the operating systems, to get people to consent to the data centers, to get people to consent to smart technology, to get people to consent to all of these different things as far as technology is concerned, and as many different levels to the technology. Even though what I'm talking about seems deep to people, it's really just the foundational aspect of it. Like, it gets much deeper when we get into other aspects of these technologies, right? Because understand that you are 50 years behind. Whatever technology you're dealing with is an old technology. We need to understand that, all right? It's an old technology. So the warfare that they're using on your mind and things of that nature, people have no idea what those technologies are. This is why I talk about algorithms, and I use the language and the terminology so people can get used to the language and the terminology and understanding how the language and the terminology is being used on an everyday basis to deal with our pathologies, our behaviors, and things of that nature. All right. So even algorithms, the government itself is moving towards an algorithmic government, which is called algocracy. People don't know this. People still talking about the simplest thing of voting, but not understanding the process of voting. So now what does voting look like? It looks like algorithmic. That's what it looks like, an algorithm. So now an algorithm is processing votes or not processing votes.
0: Well, let me ask you this, eight away from the top here, Brother Ziggy. Is this sort of a global PSYOP operation then? Create a problem and then come up with a solution, and the people are happy with the solution because they want to get away from the problem? Is this, and who's behind this, if that is?
1: Yeah, it's all of that. And it's many people, many corporations, many occult societies, so to speak, that's behind these things. So you can't really say one person. You can't really say one group. You just have to connect the dots in regards to certain aspects of it. But I have talked about FNC3 warfare. And just to corroborate what you're saying, so that's dealing with the United States, Israel, and England. So that, or Britain. So that's what that's dealing with. So that's a three-tier type of warfare, which is mind control warfare. FNC3 is basically dealing with mind control warfare, just so people understand what it's about. So it is about trauma. It is about fear, fear-based programming, trauma-based programming, emotional-based programming, hormonal-based programming. It's about all of that, predictive programming, using media, using it, many other aspects to instill this type of programming.
0: I'm going to throw it there because you're racing the clock. And this tweeter just says, the Brother Sneaky need to be more, a little bit more specific about what the next levels are so people can understand what you're talking about. What's the next level?
1: What I need people to understand is this level first. See, we always want to get to the next level, but we don't understand the level that we're actually on or in, right? So it's just like people want to talk about things that's outside of this planet, but don't understand this planet, right? So we need to understand first just what it is that you're dealing with that's right in people's face, because most people don't understand that, all right? So understand that when I'm talking to a group of people, I have to understand that that group is a group of many different levels of consciousness. Now, I throw these things out there for the people who may be ready to go to the next level. But see, those people going to be consistent. Those people will attend the classes. Those people will deal with the books because that's where the information is, right? And it's not something that I really can discuss on an interview, right? Because it's so expansive, all right? So people going to have to study. People going to have to research, all right? That's what that's about in regards to going to next levels, because one thing I'm clear about is people aren't ready for certain things. And I don't want to damage people psychologically and emotionally because they're not ready to deal with things that I may be talking about.
0: So is it safe to say that, though, that it's on an individual basis because we're all at different levels of consciousness? So the response that you would give them?
1: Yeah, absolutely. And that's the reason I do the one-on-one consulting. Just because of what you just said, and as well, the system can deal with whatever these levels are. All right. So that's the beautiful thing about what it is that we're doing. It's not like the educational system where they just put you in one system. This is what you learn. This is what you do, period. That's not what this is. This is catered to the individual. All right. So I'm going to know, based on that individual, exactly what that individual needs moving forward for them to go to the next level, right? Whatever those fears are, whatever the traumas are, I know exactly what they're going to need for us to go to the next level with their consciousness, with their awareness, with their beingness, what tools, all those different things, right? So that's the beautiful thing about Empower, is catered to the individual's authentic self, authentic being, unique tapestry, and things of that nature.
0: So we want to take it to the next level. How do they reach you?
1: Reach me. Just contact. I'm Siddiqui Bakari. I'm on Facebook and Instagram. Siddiqui Bakari. This is how you email me. Siddiqui. Sadiki. Bakari. Bakari. Siddiqui Bakari hotmail.com. Send me an email. This is for one-on-one consulting. This is for the classes I have coming up. This is for the books as well. I taught From Trauma, A Motherboard of Technology, and also the Technology of Ritual book, The Human Blockchain. So I'll be offering those books for those who email me. If you're ready for the one-on-one, let's get it. If you want to attend the classes as well, let's do that as well, because that's going to take what we've learned today to another level. I appreciate you, brother. You are phenomenal, brother.
0: All right. Thank you, Brother Siddiqui, family, and thank you for sharing part of your morning with us. The class is dismissed. Stay strong. Stay positive. Please.
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17: 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It is Wednesday, August the 12th. Do you know what time it is? It's Al Sharpton's time. And for these next 3 hours, It's time to put aside all pretenses, deception, denial, or fronting. The time has come to keep it real on Keeping It Real with Reverend Al Sharpton. A very good afternoon to you all across the country. And good morning to our West Coast listeners. Welcome to those listening on Sirius XM, Channel 126, The Urban View, where talk empowers and becomes action. Well, this is Warrior Witness Wednesday. Can I get a witness? Growing up a boy preaching, then preaching all my life, we always have the refrain in church, can I get a witness? But I need some warrior witnesses today because there's a lot going on and we need some warrior witnesses to be on their post. So call me at 1-877-532-5797. 1-877-532-5797. The U.S. attorney in Washington, D.C. has now called a special grand jury to look into the reflecting pool. Now, they had indicted a man saying that, and he's a former Olympian, that he had knifed or did something.

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1: Are we getting ready to see her re-indict and say all of a sudden they have evidence that she just said they didn't have? We are out of control. Out of control. And I think that it is absolutely outrageous at best. That's why I need some warriors. And I think that we really, really need some warrior witnesses. And then we also, on top of that, hearing that immigration and custom enforcement of officers may soon be outfitted. Listen to this now. They may soon be outfitted with gloves that can deliver painful electric shocks intended to gain compliance, they say, when they are dealing with grabbing people they're deporting. Electric shocks. ICE plans to spend up to $20 million to purchase thousands of conductive distraction and de-escalation devices for officers and agents by March of next year. These devices, known as the GLOVE, GLOVE, which stands for Generated Low Output Voltage Emitter, and are manufactured by Compliant Technologies, LLC, in Lexington, Kentucky. Now, we already are facing police that once stood over a young man with mental issues in Madison, Wisconsin. And they say he had a knife, and a female officer stood up over him and just shot three times like an execution. Killed him. We're doing his funeral day after tomorrow in Madison, Wisconsin. I'll be there with Attorney Crump and the family. And we saw what ICE officers did to Renee Good. And then a few weeks later, I believe his name is Petrus, in Minneapolis, Minnesota, ICE, both times. Now you're going to give them electric gloves? Tell me how that's going to work out. I mean, make that make sense. What do they have to do for us to understand what time it is? They are trying to go into a real police state in your face. Yesterday, interesting, talking about, I'm on my way to Madison, Wisconsin, talking about Wisconsin. They had said that Ms. Hong, I believe she's a congresswoman, progressive, way ahead, and was going to win the Democratic primary for governor.

0: Well, it looks like they were wrong. And black man, county executive, who is the county executive of Milwaukee County, David Crowley, won by a few hundred votes. That's why every vote counts. So they say El Said was a victory for the progressives, won by 1% in Michigan. Well, what does Crowley's win mean? I was on the In the Morning Joe's this morning talking about that. That's why I'm saying there is so much to do with this administration now talking about electric gloves and taking away the voting right with Section 2 out from the Supreme Court to where they are gearing up to try and stop people from voting, putting people at voting sites, which is one of the reasons that we're having the big march on August 28th. It's time to fight. You know, I see detractors, critics, haters just get on to sometime the message board and try to lure me into fighting about some 40-year-old stuff. I'm fighting about today. So the right-wingers that's trying to distort stuff that we fought 40 years ago, they were settled one way or another 40 years ago, whether you like it or I like it. Some I didn't like, I didn't, and some I did. But I'm not fighting those fights today. Wake up. We're in 26 with real issues. You're not going to undo a case that we fought 26 years ago or issue or policy. Wake up. I say the same thing to those that are not on the right, down the left, that's black. Wake up. Quit arguing about stuff you don't know about from 40 years ago. Like we don't have nothing today. What you letting everybody know is how irrelevant you are. That's like arguing with somebody about their ex-wife that they divorced 40 years ago. That you don't know what happened to a man and a woman. So let it go. We got stuff to do right now. Or are you hiding behind 40 years ago to excuse how you done got old and irrelevant? These people, and it is clear, are trying their best, absolute best, to turn back the clock right now. And Disco Bryan says, congrats to Wisconsin. They elected a brilliant, truly progressive black man, David Crowley, for governor over the crazy DSA fool. Okay, Bryan's going to get his dig in at DSA. I got it. But they did. They did. Roderick McCoy says Trump said he would do this and people stayed home and they were going to sit this one out now. What is going to take what is it going to take to get you up to the polls? Wake up, people. Thank you. That's what I need. I need some warriors. Wednesday. Witness warriors. 1-877-532-5797. 1-877-532-5797. Keeping it real. Shopton. Be right back. Keeping it real.
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2: It's Sybil Wilkes with what we need to know. Major primary election results are reshaping state political races across the Midwest today. In a significant political upset, moderate Democrat David Crowley narrowly defeated progressive favorite Francesca Hong in Wisconsin's Democratic gubernatorial primary, setting up a November general election matchup against Republican Tom Tiffany. Meanwhile, in Minnesota, Senator Amy Klobuchar secured the Democratic primary victory in her bid to succeed Tim Walz as governor, becoming one of four sitting senators running for governor this year. Severe weather left a trail of destruction across the Midwest, causing at least three fatalities. In Indiana, a four-year-old boy was killed by a falling tree, and another person died in a storm-related home explosion, while a third fatality occurred in Ohio. In Grafton, Ohio, 16 prison inmates were hospitalized after being struck by lightning, as forecasters confirmed three tornadoes touched down near Chicago. On the law enforcement front, federal immigration officers may soon be equipped with high-tech restraint gear. The Department of Homeland Security issued a formal notice detailing plans to spend $20 million on thousands of electric shock gloves manufactured by a Kentucky vendor. Federal officials state the low optics devices offer humane de-escalation for officers without leaving permanent burns or scars, with rollout expected for ICE agents as early as next March. And finally, some good news, please. Lottery excitement is reaching a fever pitch as the Powerball jackpot surges to an estimated $1 billion for tonight's drawing. No grand prize winner Monday. The top prize now features a cash lump sum option exceeding $433 million, making it the largest Powerball prize of this year. To subscribe to my free daily newsletter, please visit SybilWilkes.com. For all the news 24/7, go to News1.com. I'm Sybil Wilkes. Be informed. Be empowered.
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12: Here's the deal. 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

0: 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I am your host, Reverend Al Sharpton. www.nationalactionnetwork.net. You can send us something on Warrior Witness Wednesday on our message board, and we'll read it, or you can call in and we will hear what you have to say. And like I always say, I don't have to agree with you, or you don't have to agree with me, but as long as we respectfully hear each other, that's what keeping it real is all about. And I think it is imperative during these times that we really have this open dialogue. It is Warrior Witness Wednesday. Let me start in Washington, D.C., from hearing from Ira. Ira, you're keeping it real with Al Sharpton.
1: Hey, good evening, Reverend Sharpton. Thanks for taking my call. And I'm
0: thank
1: just
0: standing on
1: some business about some things. What it is, I listened to your last little comment. I had to change my subject since you said something about this ice gloves. And you said they were Kentucky vendors. What that makes me think, I mean, I ain't trying to say I'm a type of a racist or anything, but in Kentucky, there's no black people has businesses that does vending for making killer gloves to kill or hurt or maim other people. So I'm thinking this is just some of that mega thoughtness of relying on someone to manufacture something that can hurt other people. And Kentucky vendor remind me of the southern states, I don't care how you slice it. So those Kentucky vendors are not for anybody of color, and they're funded by something that if you were spending gloves, why couldn't you spend that same money to program and programs that are being funded for people who need stuff, who need to eat and stuff like that? But no, they don't do that. They make it so that it's something to maim and disable. And at this point, they're still taking people off the street and incarcerating them illegally, as far as you call it, illegal immigrants. And they're not publicizing, because at the time when you publicize it, they say you're picking on them, but you're pandering to the MAGA base. But you're still, at this time as we speak, you're still picking hundreds and hundreds and hundreds of folks and incarcerating them to be in this ICE detention center, for whether they keep them as prisoners or they use them as part of a medical thing as you use for organ donors, you know, because they can manufacture anything they want. Say they died, they can do what they want. So this ICE thing is out of control, and anybody that supports that, which is this administration is doing, is really outrageous, and we need to go a bigger picture. Stay vigilant. They are still doing things. They're not talking about it. So that's my talk for today, Al Sharpton. I'll call you tomorrow, brother.
0: All right, thank you for your call. And I think when we talk about these gloves that can shock people, you're absolutely talking about increasing the amount of casualties and the danger of, I mean, we've fought and got cameras on police all over the country that came out of our marching. For y'all talk about what marching does, we would not be having these cases in court if we had not marched and got that done under the Obama administration. But now you're going to have electric gloves? This is as threatening as you could think of. Let's go to Germany and hear from Brother Rick. Brother Rick, you're keeping it real with Al Sharpton. Yes.
2: Sharpton, can you hear me now?
0: I do hear you, yes.
2: Okay. I always wait for that bell. And today I wanted to talk about what's going on in Congress regarding the war in Iran. My question to you is, are they going to stop Trump's war, or are they just going to give this man a pass to continue waging war?
0: I think that they are going to continue. Well, when you say, are they going to continue waging war, do you mean is Iran going to continue or the United States going to continue?
2: No, what I mean is the Congress going to allow him the president to continue waging war in Iran? Are they going to give him a pass without declaring war, or are they going to stop him sometime soon?
0: Well, I think the answer, I think it's a very good question. Thank you for your call. I think the answer is that that's why you need to elect a new Congress. This Congress, who are the majority, is Republican, both in the Senate and in the House, is not going to stop him. The Democrats in the House have taken any number of votes, talking about he does not have authorization by Congress and all. They do not have the majority to enact it. That's why many of us are saying people have to vote. Nothing's going to change unless we change who controls, by majority vote, the House and the Senate. And they're just burning up money every day. And even more importantly, or as importantly, I can't say more, they cannot get down the Gulf of Hormuz to deal with the oil coming in, which is why gas prices are going up in the United States. So we're getting it both ways. And I think that we can look at ourselves and say, wait a minute, for our own interests, we better put a new Congress in and a new Senate in. And that can happen this year at the polls. That is why we're mobilizing. That is why we're marching to wake people up. Let's go to Stevio. Is that Stevio in Houston, Texas?
3: Good afternoon, brother.
0: Good afternoon.
3: Good afternoon, brother. How you doing?
0: I'm doing well.
3: Good. Oh, it's Stevio. Stevio.
0: Stevio, okay.
3: Yes, sir. Yeah, I just basically wanted to call, man, and give you your flowers, brother. Man, you're still fighting the fight, and you're still out here representing, man. And I greatly appreciate it, and I hope all of our brothers and sisters do, man. And your daughter as well, I see she's, you know, picking up where you left off, man. And that's a beautiful thing to see, man.
0: Well, I appreciate your call. I appreciate you saying that. And I will also tell my daughter that thank you for your call, and I appreciate that. You know, when I say that on the air, and Stevio is noteworthy of this, I don't say that in jest, because you got people that have no idea how difficult, challenging it is to run a national organization, 7 offices around the country, 138 chapters, and do a radio show 3 hours a day, and do your own TV show on the weekend, and do guest appearances. And then all you hear is from some folks that want to go back 40 years and argue about something they don't know what they're talking about.
4: Keeping it real.
0: And I just, you know, I sometimes just shake my head and say, what do you got to do? I stood up for people 40 years ago and almost went to jail for it, for stuff I didn't do. But I still got to hear that nonsense. But that's where your faith kicks in God. And that's where your warrior comes in. You just fight on anyhow. Let's take a break. We'll be right back. It's Warrior Witness Wednesday. Keeping it real. Shopton. Be right back.

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0: And we're back. 1-877-532-5797. 1-877-532-5797. And I think that Sandra James says on our message board, we as a group of people should never stay home when time to vote. A stay home is a vote for the opposite team. No doubt about it. And the evidence is, I think that they just really need to take ownership that a lot of what we're going through, our people going through right now, ending diversity, equity, and inclusion, which is costing people jobs and contracts. You talk about you want black business. Black business now are losing contracts. That's what we do among the things we do every day at NAN. Because you can no longer say you have to have diversity contractors. Those contractors are not just black guys making money or black ladies making money. They hire people in the community. You cannot go to companies now and say you're not hiring. You cannot go to municipalities and say you're not putting our people on the city payroll because you cannot ask for the data because of no DEI. That's why I'm saying all this arguing about what you would, Martin or Malcolm 60 years ago, or foolishness 40 years ago and all that. Look at where we are now. And I understand we got different strategies, different opinions, different strategies and different activities. We always did. We always did. There were different tribes in Africa, in every nation, but they got together enough to end apartheid in South Africa, all the tribes, other than Buddha Lacy. They got together in Kenya. They got together in Guinea. That's how they had liberation struggles. You are not going to have everybody in the same tribe. But as long as they're fighting for the same people, why are you stuck on trying to be divisive? Other than if you are working for the opposition or too caught up to understand you ain't doing nothing but helping the opposition by not coming out for one or the other. You either don't know what your no vote means or you helping the opposition. And forensic account says, I hope that the takeaway from those recent primaries is that you can rely on polling. Get up off of that thing. As a song James Brown said, get up off of that thing. And I talk about James Brown some and one of them had, well, he son of somebody I knew, and he said that Alfred da da da da da, and I said what's your name? He said, what do you mean, what's my name? I said, what's your name? He said, Kenyatta. I said, but your birth name was so-and-so. He said, yeah, but I changed my name. And I respected that. So I changed and called my name Al rather than Alfred. But you don't respect that, but you want respect. Yeah, well, I changed it because, oh, it didn't matter why you changed it. Is that you change it. But if other people do the same thing, you don't respect them. That's why we can't have intelligent conversations, because you want to play your rules as superior to somebody else, and somebody else would be ignorant to engage a conversation when you are going to have the rules just benefit you. He put his head down and said, thank you, Reverend Mal. That's all. Let's have mutual respect. I'll debate anything as long as we talking common sense, but don't think that you hollering and screaming and calling folk out their name is going to intimidate them. And what we do when we go and tell people to vote, why are you getting mad at people telling you to do something to support your family? Why are you getting angry there? You need to bring me. I don't want to hear that stuff. Wait a minute. Why are you so passionate? Maybe you get loud and angry because you really know that you're guilty and wrong. And you just can't handle. What is the line in the movie? You can't handle the truth. You can't handle the truth. That's why sometimes I let sleeping dogs lie. We've had people disagree with stuff and then I let it go. Because people can't handle the truth. They don't want to know the whole story. And sometimes it ain't necessary to tell them the whole story. Because it don't really, really help advance our people. Let's go to Disco Brian in Philadelphia, Pennsylvania. WURD, the word.
1: Hey, Rev. Oh, wow. What a crazy, crazy night. I don't know. Did you happen to see the brilliant gentleman who won the election there? Did you see his victory speech?
0: Oh, Crowley?
1: Yeah.
0: I saw part of it this morning. I didn't see it last night. I tried to go to bed by 10, 11 because I'm in the gym by 5. But I saw it this morning, yes.
1: Oh, I mean, the way that he embraces and brings in Hong and her supporters is, I think it needs to be studied by many. He has a universality of the way that he speaks that I think we could learn a lot from. Democrats should learn a lot from him. The man ended his campaign and then restarted it. And I think black voters in Wisconsin saw what was going on there and said, enough of this. Because, Rev, I'm beating a dead horse here, but I've been saying this language that people are using about establishment versus the good people. There's nothing establishment about Crowley. He was from the project. His parents were struggled with mental health and drug addiction. There's nothing establishment about that, right?
0: Before you even go further, Brian, Jesse Jackson, who was one of my main mentors in life since I was 12, had a saying that if you let people define you, you let them confine you. Mm. Who decides what establishment means? So if you're black and you're running for office and you win for office, you all of a sudden the establishment? Yet you got people that are in office, that are in the Senate, in the Congress, that they won for office, they're not establishment? I mean, so who decides what's establishment?
1: How long has Senator Sanders been in elected office, Rev? Was it 1981 that he was?
0: And that's not establishment? I mean, so that's what I'm saying. That's why I don't accept all of these definitions that don't make sense to me. Blacks, get in, we're establishment, if we don't go along with them. But the people that's been there, as you cite, for decades, they're not establishment. Hmm. Well, they're getting elected by the same process that the blacks got elected by. So explain to me the difference. So, good example, Strom Thurmond is establishment, and he gets elected, and he's establishment. And Lyndon Johnson gets elected president. He's establishment. But Adam Clayton Powell gets elected from Harlem and fighting and started the Black Power movement. He's establishment because he's black. Oh, no. I mean, what are we talking about? What are we talking about?
1: I don't know, Rev. That's what I've been kind of screaming about for a whole lot of a long time. Kamala Harris, you know, she's the establishment because, I don't know, she's married to a Jewish guy. I don't know. I can't figure it out, Rev. Good talking to you, brother. Love you. Thank you so much.
0: All right. Thank you for your call. No, and I think these are tricks to divide us. The 25 years ago, we protested the Navy bombings in Vieques, saying that Vieques, the bombings there by the United States Navy was giving asthma to kids. I went down and joined the protest because those Latino leaders that joined me and was arrested fighting for Amadou Diallo was killed by police in New York. So I said, I'm going to show you. And I went down. We went to court. They got 40 days in jail for sitting in on an army base. I got 90. I'm not going to attack them because I got more time. You attack the judge. We keep our eyes wronged. You got people that gives on our message board talking about stuff 40 years ago. Yes, people were unjustly taking their livelihood. I faced jail, 70 counts for something I didn't do. To their credit, they helped get me out, but they helped get me in. We were supposed to help each other. But people want to use anything for divisiveness. If it's 50 years ago, if it's 20 years ago. And I'm saying we can't afford that in what we up against right now. It's Warrior Witness Wednesday, and I'm going to leave all that alone. I'm not talking about it no more. Keeping it real. Shout it. Be right back.
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3: It's Sybil Wilkes with what we need to know. Fresh economic data released by the Bureau of Labor Statistics shows inflation rose slightly by 0.1% from June to July, aligning closely with Wall Street forecasts. The latest Consumer Price Index reveals annual inflation slowed to 3.4%, while core inflation, which excludes volatile food and energy costs, ticked up 0.2%. The Federal Reserve is closely monitoring these key metrics as policymakers evaluate upcoming interest rate decisions. In South America, disaster relief efforts are intensifying after Monday's catastrophic 7.4 magnitude earthquake in Colombia, where the death toll has climbed past 250 people. Search teams are navigating through piles of rubble following nearly 100 aftershocks. Newly elected President Abelardo de la Esperia announced a three-month economic relief package for coffee growers in Risaralda, where the United States allocated over $15 million in emergency aid for shelter and food. In entertainment news, a GoFundMe campaign has been established for Tanisha Warner, the widow of the late actor Malcolm Jamal Warner. Family representatives report she faces financial hardship while raising her young daughter and pursuing a lawsuit against Warner's mother over a promised $1 million prenuptial agreement from the family trust following the Cosby Show star's death just last year at the age of 54. And in the business of sport, businessmen Josh Kushner and Bob Iger are reportedly finalizing a record-breaking deal to purchase the Los Angeles Lakers for over $12 billion, yep, with a B, dollars. Mark Walter, who acquired controlling interest from the Buss family just last year, agreed to the sale after Kushner and Iger pivoted away from their Las Vegas expansion bid. To subscribe to my free daily newsletter, please visit SybilWilkes.com. For all the news 24/7, go to News1.com. I'm Sybil Wilkes. Be informed. Be empowered.
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10: Dear hero, whoever you are, thank you for donating plasma. 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Receiving plasma treatments was, to me, hope. 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
15: Ow! 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
0: Party Joe, how you doing?
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15: Sharpton.
17: I am here, Reverend Al, with Dr. Glenda Glover at Tennessee State University, and I have the Tennessee State University leaders who all want to thank you for being our civil rights leader.
0: The Attorney General of Black America, Ben Crump.
15: Commitment to justice.
17: And I'm probably gonna need your help on this legal fight. You know, they shorted the historically black colleges and universities to the tune of about $13 billion, and Tennessee State was the one they shorted the most.
0: Absolutely. Well, let me know. I'm on the next plane as soon as you holler. You know, when Ben Crump called, I don't even question it. I just head to the airport and get the details on the way.
15: Live from the National Action Network corporate headquarters in New York. Keeping it real. And now, America's number one civil rights leader, the Reverend Al Sharpton.
0: Do we have any... Keeping it real, keeping it real. I am your host, Reverend Al Sharpton. Don't forget, watch Politics Nation with Al Sharpton live at 5 p.m. Eastern Time. Every Saturday and Sunday, and as I said yesterday when I got the ratings reports, they give it to us on Tuesday from the weekends, that yesterday's reports... that Saturday and Sunday we were top rated in our time, which keeps us knowing that people are watching. Even had a rating higher than Fox News. It's always ahead on cable. Keep it going, because that's where we can give the information. But it's not just about ratings to me. It's about getting the information out and letting you hear people be questioned. I had chairman of the Congressional Black Caucus on, and I had other members of Congress on. I had the senator on from Maryland, and hear them address questions.

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1: Decision. We need the Congress to come with a new voter bill. 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Remember, Al, we've had some important gatherings, and we have, and I've been at the forefront of some of them. But this one is basic, because this one is about them taking our right to vote. You cannot get away from that. Everything turns on that. If you've not said you're coming, if you're not made arrangements, go and do so right now. Call 1-877-626-4651. 1-877-626-4651. 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But we need tens of thousands there on Friday the 28th. And I see the mayor's on the message board, Mayor Rodney Jones, saying, why do some complain about marching and ain't never lifted a finger in the movement? That's all they ever done, Mr. Mayor, in the movement, is complain. That's all. And yet, when an opening comes, they're the first one to apply for the job, or the first one want a civil rights group to come help them out of trouble. I've been out here since I was 12, long time. I rarely can remember fighting for a family or fighting for a situation with people that had already been in the movement. There's always people that weren't involved because they never thought it would happen to them. And when it did, they had nowhere else to go but the movement. All right, let's go back to the phone. Let me go to my dear sister and the activist extraordinaire in Chicago. We couldn't get to her yesterday. I'm glad she called back. Sister Pam, you're keeping it real with Al Sharpton.
2: Thank you, Reverend Sharpton, so much. And I hope I'm okay and you're not getting an echo.
1: Yeah, you're fine.
2: I'm good. I appreciate you, the work at NAN. And I don't think I've said this lately. Those who are calling, listening, are you a member of NAN? Are you supporting the civil rights organizations who are on the front line doing the work? So trying to change policy. So all of this is important. And I hope that we are donating. I'm supporting Reverend the March. I cannot be there to my dismay, but you know I'm there in spirit and in prayers. And I know that it's going to be successful. And the mission will be accomplished. So I just wanted to say that we need to support our organizations financially with our activism. Reverend Sharpton, so we had the primaries in Wisconsin, right?
1: Right.
2: So I'm going to say this, and I want the Democratic Party, those moderate and others, listen to me. I don't think it behooves us to call here and say that or indicate the DSA is

0: crazy. I was not supporting Francesca Hahn. However, she did receive a large amount of votes.
1: Right.
0: So I hope that David Qualley pays attention to that. And let me just say, Reverend Sharpton, when she referred to not liking Thanksgiving, I think it behooves us to dig a little deeper. And if you did, you just simply find out that she was referring to the fact that that was a holiday celebrated that hurt the indigenous people, the Native American people. So that was her reference point. I mean, it wasn't she was just out of her mind. That was a reference point. But what I'm asking the Democrats to do, just as Abdul El-Sayed has to gather the moderate Democrats in Michigan, I would hope that the Democratic strategists and leadership sees that the same way. Because she garnered almost half of the votes. And so ask why. And less of the criticism. Because right now I'm worried about the adjudicated sexual abuser. And according to Judge Kaplan, he committed rape in the White House. I'm concerned that you have, it's not even a political party. It's a Republican, for me, fascist hate group that is protecting someone who has credible allegations of raping a 13-year-old. That's what I'm concerned with, defeating that mechanism and that machine. And then also, I'm not particularly worried about DSA and Hassan Piker. I'm worried about Stephen Miller and Steve, I think, Bannon, because he's putting forth policies, that anti-black policies that are hurting black people right now today. And so, as I said before, if this were a black cabinet member doing this to any other ethnic group, they'd be making outreach into our leadership and asking our leadership to rein them in. So I'm asking the Jewish community and others to try to rein the hatred of Stephen Miller in. I don't think that's asking too much. Mm. Hold him accountable. And so those that I'm worried about the policies, as you said, Reverend Sharpton, that are hurting right now. And then let me lastly say this, Reverend Sharpton. I trust you and your body of work and what you have done, and for you to check with resources and sources. So if I hear you give me a reason that we shouldn't vote for Dr. El Sayed in Michigan, I will listen to you. But I'm not going to listen to any other things. And I would ask you, Reverend Sharpton, I know when the time comes, he'll have a conversation with you. And then you can address all the concerns that we have as black people, because I know he has some work to do in the black community.
1: Right.
0: And as Democratic voters. So I know that will happen. And then you will report to us if this is a candidate that we can rely on. See, I know some people are new to, you know, you and your show and what you do. But I'm not. And I know you bring us the information, the resources, and the sources, and you let us know exactly where elected officials stand.
1: Well, I will say this, so and I appreciate...
0: I'm trying to bring it together. We're not trying to outdo the moderates. I know there's some little, you know, some tension, but we all have to work together. Progressive, DSA, moderate, what have you.
1: Absolutely. Absolutely. And let me take the break. I'll answer on the other side of the break. Keeping it real. Sharpton. Witness Warrior Wednesday. Be right back.
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3: It's Sybil Wilkes with what we need to know. A fast-moving wildfire is threatening hundreds of coastal homes and businesses along California's iconic Big Sur. Cal Fire reports the timber fire charred nearly 3,000 acres south of Monterey and remains just 5% contained. Emergency evacuation orders remain in effect as over 900 firefighters work around the clock to prevent flames from spreading toward Highway 101 during this busy summer tourist season. And officials confirm over 500 structures are actively threatened by this blaze. In Chicago, Mayor Brandon Johnson signed a sweeping executive order establishing new environmental safeguards for technology infrastructure across the Windy City. This directive strengthens municipal protections against air and noise pollution caused by massive data centers, requiring rigorous site reviews, while the Johnson administration collaborates with the city council to advance legislation enacting a temporary moratorium on new data center construction projects. In other municipal policy news, a proposal to open Denver City Council meetings with a formal acknowledgement of historical slavery and forced labor has been tabled in committee for a second time. Council member Chantel Lewis explained that council colleagues require additional time to thoroughly review and process the resolution's specific language, scheduling further formal committee discussions for late September. And finally, digital content creators face steeper hurdles to earn ad revenue from YouTube. The Google-owned video platform announced it is officially doubling its creator monetization requirements, forcing online creators to accumulate 8,000 qualified public watch hours over the past year or 20 million shorts views over 90 days before qualifying for ad revenue sharing programs. Whew. 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For all the news 24/7, go to news1.com. I'm Sybil Wilkes. Be informed, be empowered.
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13: 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Tragedy thrives on that one bad decision, one unnecessary risk, one moment of believing that it couldn't possibly happen to me. 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Our elders were considered strict when they would not allow us to go to anyone's house before everyone in that house was checked out. They firmly believed that the company we keep in our youth will determine the outcome of our future, and they were were bound and determined that every generation would do better than the one before. Oftentimes, when a young person's future is interrupted by tragedy, it serves as a wake-up call to remind us to accept the reality that we are uniquely different from other cultures. Understanding that difference obligates us to make certain that our young survive so that they too can experience a future.
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0: 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Suncam writes on the message board, "I'm not that familiar with David Crowley, but he sounds like a genuine, humble guy. He gave a good speech. He got a bit emotional as he spoke about his personal story growing up. Really hope he wins." Yeah, well, I think I met Crowley once or twice, and I think I had him on Politics Nation. I don't know him, but I know who he's running against. And who he's running against is a diehard Trump supporter. Same thing with the question that Pam raised about how we deal with El Saeed. Some people close to El Saeed reached out. We had a conversation today. I'm probably going to be talking to El Saeed in the next couple of days. And I already know before I talk to him that you can't compare him to the Republican in that race, Rogers, that he's running against. So politics is not necessarily about perfection. It is about interest. Who would further your interest and who would not harm the interests that you already have that are being protected? So we may not get an Adam Clayton Powell or Barack Obama, but we may get somebody that's 70%, 60%, as opposed to somebody that is 100% against us. And I think that that's what we need to deal with. I have people that work in National Action Network. Separate staff works in Politics Nation. They're not perfect, but they are good because they are committed to the job, and they become better over time. I've seen them grow. And that is the only judgment I try to make, is give me the character of the person and give me the options. And if the options say that they're better as an option for what I believe in, I'm going with the options, even if I think there's room for improvement. All right, let's go to RT in St. Louis, Missouri. RT?
1: Yes, sir. Good afternoon, Reverend Sharpton. Thanks for taking my call. I told the producer I'd like to talk about voting today is because I find it interesting that President Trump never has a problem with the voting process when he wins. You know, when he won in 2024, he didn't have not one issue with the voting, how the voting system is set up. But when he lost to Biden in 2020, there was all kinds of complaints, and even the former New York mayor, Rudy Giuliani, I think he was sued by Dominion Voting.
0: Right.
1: People who make those voting machines. He was sued by them for defamation. So yeah, he never has a problem when he wins with how the voting process is set up. So now the reason why he's coming up with this Save America, I think it's called Save America Act.
0: Right.
1: The reason why he's having a problem, the reason why he's even bringing up voting now is because he knows that it's less than 100 days before the midterm elections, and he knows that Democrats and even the Democratic Socialist Party is on the move. And so he's trying to create a situation now that where he knows the momentum is leaving the Republican side, so he's trying to create a situation in the voting process to manipulate the votes. So, but that's my just thoughts for the day. Thanks for taking my call, Reverend Sharpton.
0: All right, thank you for your call. 1-877-532-5797. 1-877-532-5797. Or go to the message board and we will read your message on the board. And I see Trisha 1989 on the board says, I hope Texas is paying attention to what happened with the polls. I'm not sure how the Texas Senate race will go, but I'm on that governor's race is not that close as the polls say and is a drag on the ticket. Interesting. Tanya Stovall says, because he stole this election, caller, him and Elon Musk. Well, he had a whole lot of help from Elon Musk, no doubt about it. Well, and the thing that I think is important that you raise is that in 2020, when he lost, he said that Biden and them stole it. But he was in charge of the federal government then. The federal government didn't say there was...
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1: Wake up, Alex.
2: That's right. Hey.
3: Wake up, Smitty. Wake up, Smitty.
4: I'm going to get you, Smitty.
2: I'm going to get you, Smitty. Let me tell you something. You know what?
3: Say it.
2: This is what the show is all about.
3: Right.
2: It's helping. It's helping seniors.
3: Yeah, that's right.
2: And I'm going to tell you something. At the top of the hour at 12 o'clock, we're going to help some seniors.
3: Yeah. All right.
2: And that's heavy.
3: That's right.
2: They got some heavy stuff on their minds.
3: Yeah, they do.
5: Amen.
2: They got some heavy stuff on their minds.
5: You trying to say the devil been busy,
2: on.
5: Huh?
2: The devil always busy. But guess what, Smitty? I'm busy, too.
3: Yes, you are.
2: I'm not playing with the devil. Hey, ladies and gentlemen, welcome to Seniors Taking Action. And that's exactly what we're going to do.
3: Seniors Taking Action Radio Show every Thursday. Thursday, 11:30 a.m. to 1 p.m.
2: Where are we at? We're taking action.
1: Helping everybody from all walks of life.
2: See, from this fabulous Liberty Senior Center.
3: Yeah.
2: All right.
1: You better bet it.
2: So how we doing, family? How we doing? Smitty, how you doing, man?
5: Hey, you know, I was thinking about when you say taking action, it reminds me of C. Miles when he used to be on Radio 1. He said, I'm going to take me a radio show.
1: No, that's right.
2: What's cooking, good looking?
3: Well, Alex, I was in Cape Cod a couple weeks ago.
2: Go, girl.
3: And it was absolutely fabulous.
1: Who sponsored that trip, Trina?
3: That was Liberty.
1: That
3: was Liberty Senior Center.
1: Alrighty
3: and
1: then.
3: So if you don't know, Liberty Senior Center Travel Center. Oh my gosh, that travel center is the bomb.
2: Okay.
3: It is bomb. It is,
1: we
3: it is
1: do
3: black
1: what we
3: excellence
1: must.
3: At its best.
2: Okay.
3: And the trip was fabulous.
2: That's good. Oh,
5: wonderful.
1: Good. I'm so glad you enjoyed
5: it. Mm-hmm.
1: We're going to be in Myrtle Beach the end of this month.
5: Myrtle Beach.
2: Oh, yeah.
1: Yeah. Gee. So we're taking a trip there as well.
2: All right.
1: And some
2: is
1: other
2: too
1: things.
2: Late to get the tickets on that? What's
1: well,
2: the on that
1: is, in fact, sold out.
2: That's
1: they
2: sold
1: leave
2: out.
1: On the 24th.
2: Yeah, that's right.
1: That is sold out.
5: It took care of Alex, didn't it?
1: Yes,
5: it did. Didn't he?
1: You can catch us for Hawaii. How about that?
3: Kudos for Myrtle Beach, really.
1: You can catch us for Hawaii.
2: Okay. Before we get into announcements, because we got to do some announcements, ladies and gentlemen, right here on Seniors Taking Action.
1: Yes, indeedy. Yes, indeedy.
5: Keep our people well and alive on what's going around.
1: That's right.
2: But before we do announcements, basically last weekend, I went to the Newsom World Awards.
3: Okay.
2: Dr. Newsom saluted several community leaders,
3: mm-hmm.
2: You know, in our community. And they were music producers and they were activists and people with boots on the ground.
3: Mm-hmm.
2: And it was at the War Memorial Plaza mm-hmm. building across the street from City Hall. It was a fabulous event.
1: Well, I know somebody had to be from here.
2: Well, of course.
1: Of course.
2: There's one person that was not there. I was sitting in for him. And his name is Mr. Smitty Smith. Community
1: I know that's right.
5: Yeah, but you've done a wonderful job.
3: And that's a beautiful award.
2: So, Smitty, is your award.
3: Wow.
2: He's on his phone. He don't know what the
1: Well, you know, everybody be texting him when the show come on. They telling him they're giving him all the current news, cutting edge, and he got to catch up.
2: Smitty, so on behalf of the Newsom World Awards, we deliver this for you. We received it. The Seniors Taking Action was in the building, and we received it for you. So there's your award.
1: Give him a round of applause.
5: Thank you. And you know, Alex had... I think Ellis had two people. Then you had to get the honor with Larry Young Hizen.
2: Yeah, Larry Young, too.
5: And we had Leo Burrows.
2: Leo.
1: Yes.
2: A couple strong people down there, man.
5: Yeah, a lot of people, you know. And we want to thank Ms. Flowers for all that she do for our community.
2: Real care.
5: Dealing
2: providers.
5: With the homeless is no joke because they are down in areas that a lot of people will never want to go in.
1: Absolutely.
2: Right. That's right.
1: Absolutely.
5: My hat goes off to her.
1: Yeah. Absolutely.
5: Because what she does is she meets them where they're at.
2: Right.
5: Most of the people will say, well, you got to come to the church for us to help you. Mm-hmm. But she goes out in the community down by the railroad track down in the grassy known areas. Mm-hmm. So we salute Miss Flyles from Seniors Taking Action. And her show is right after ours, I guess.
3: And the award itself is it looks like a block of finely polished wood. It's beautiful.
2: Yes, it is.
3: And it's engraved. Right. And so it's beautiful. I've never seen an award like that before.
5: It's a created idea.
1: Yeah, it's very nice.
5: It's a created idea.
1: It's very nice.
2: Well, let's get back to what the award is about.
1: Yeah. Okay. Mm-hmm.
2: Somebody has started a radio show, Seniors Taking Action. Somebody is concerned about seniors. Somebody is concerned about their community. And someone who's always fighting for our community.
3: Mm-hmm.
2: And Smitty. We salute you.
3: Smitty.
2: Absolutely. Have seen taking action. Here's a little gift for you.
3: Woo!
1: Yes.
5: Let me tell you
1: for the honoree.
2: That's for seniors taking action.
5: I got to say this here. Y'all are just too much because when I look at y'all and we all came together and we're like one big family,
2: right?
5: Even though we have somebody that gets a suntan on, they take off and then they don't even look like the group when they come
3: back. That's me. He's talking about me.
5: But when they come back with joy.
2: Trina be moving.
5: And you know, I sit every time I sit between y'all, and then we have someone that let us know everything that seniors is doing. And they bring the torch in. And it feels just like we being torched, because when she get through with us, it's branded in our brain of what's going on.
2: We're not playing with them.
5: Then we have the man who should be a radio one superstar.
2: Thank you.
5: And that's Mr. Alex McCain.
2: Thank you.
1: Absolutely.
5: And you know, every day, what would Radio 1 be?
2: Yes, sir. Mm-hmm.
5: Alex McCain is driving that shit.
3: Yes. And Alex's voice is monetizable.
5: Well, thank you.
1: Yes, it is.
3: Put it in
1: yes,
3: a bottle
1: it is.
3: And
1: yes.
3: sell it.
1: Yes.
5: But he's a friend that is dedicated.
3: Yes.
2: Yeah,
5: see, you can pick up people and they're not dedicated with what they do.
1: Mm-hmm. That's true. The commitment is definitely there.
5: They're not serious. You know, and we're running with a lot of people that are not made out of that kind of, like my mother used to say, cut out of that kind of sheepskin or something.
3: Yes.
5: The old people say.
1: Yep.
2: Hey, we're gonna take a quick call. Speaking of dedicated people, we got Mark C on the line. He has his radio show.
5: Mark C.
2: And he does also a radio show with Larry Young. And Mark, we're gonna take you even before we do our announcement.
5: Now, this is a soldier that you're bringing on to stay vitally in the community.
2: Hey, Mark.
5: That Mark C.
4: Hey, how
5: T-Rush.
4: Y'all doing, man?
5: T-Rush.
4: Listening to y'all sounding good, man.
2: Yeah,
4: looking out for our seniors.
2: Mm-hmm.
4: I had heard about something that was going on in apartments over at Oliver that they were bored, and they were trying to charge an exorbitant rent.
2: Yeah, we're bringing that. We got a special guest at the top of y'all.
5: We're going to light that fire soon, Mark.
2: We're going to light that fire.
1: Yeah.
4: Yeah, Smitty asked me to call in. So what exactly, Smitty, you want me to?
2: This is what we want you to do, Mark. This is what we want you to do. We want you to call back about 12:15, because what we're going to do is we're going to call a congressman, and we're going to reach out to WBAL-TV and CBS Channel 13 TV, and we're going to make some calls.
5: All
2: right?
5: And, Mark, we thank you for all that you do for our community, too, Mark. We thank you.
4: At 7 o'clock tonight, but I can't call back into 12:15 because I'm in my AED WBA. Starts at 12.
2: Okay.
4: I'll see you guys this evening.
5: Okay,
2: yes, sir.
5: Have a good one. We thank you for
1: Thanks for calling in, Mark. Thanks for all you
4: take
1: do.
4: Care.
5: That's
4: you
5: a brother
4: too.
5: That's
4: do
5: right
4: the
5: there every
2: see,
5: day.
2: See what's happening this evening.
5: That's a brother who's right there every day, right? That Mark Cannon. And Mark Cannon show, when is it, Alex McCain?
2: It is the second and fourth. Let me get that right. Second or fourth Saturday.
5: Okay. Now, that's the co-host of the show, and he's having a hard time, that young man over there. He's having a hard time keeping up with all these shows. Ellie's on about 25 shows now.
1: We know. And then he's a stand-in, fill-in,
5: yeah.
1: you know, that...
5: Yeah.
1: So they actually call him for other
5: wins.
1: When someone's got to be out, they call him in to stand in for others.
5: That's how
1: you
5: do it.
1: He's got a jam-packed
5: schedule,
1: as they say.
5: And we're glad to have him with Senior Satan Ashton because he's dedicated to this role, too.
1: Yep.
5: He's dedicated to this role, Senior Satan Ashton.
1: But talking about housing, I actually have scheduled Nico Saunders to come on as a guest too.
5: Wonderful.
1: Because he's been speaking and working as president and CEO of the Community Housing Associates.
5: Wonderful.
1: Of Baltimore, nonprofit providing permanent supportive housing for more than 400 residents experiencing homelessness.
5: Okay, then.
1: And so we're going to talk about the impact that it's having with our economic status, because it's being increased significantly with 55 and older.
5: Well, we're being challenged right now.
1: And and we're increasing the homelessness in our age bracket because our income is so set.
5: Right.
1: So let us,
3: we're going to do announcements now. So I will start off with my announcement.
5: Okay.
3: If that's okay with everyone. So
5: Hey, we can't say nothing. You step right on in.
1: We know how to take our turn.
5: You got that suntan. You're breaking all bad with us. We involving you.
3: If you're just now joining us, you are listening to Seniors Taking Action Radio Show. We air every Thursday from 11:30 a.m. to 1 p.m. You can find us on YouTube. Search Seniors Taking Action INC. 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And so with that being said, I went to Gary Gray's jazz night last night in Hamden. It's always wonderful there at the Avenue. You know, come out, listen to datfeelgood.com. That's the name of the band with Clarence Ward III. 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I also wanted to announce this voter registration training. And just with a little bit of commentary, you know, it's not enough to just say go vote. Okay, you know, really getting involved and knowing the process, knowing the rules, knowing the regulations. I think living in Maryland, we can sometimes get, just comfortable in our voting system in Maryland because we have a Democratic state legislature. Okay, but that can always change. So this is voter registration training. Get trained, get certified, get involved. You are invited to attend an official voter registration training conducted by the Baltimore City Board of Elections. Mm. Right, the Baltimore City Board of Elections. Together, we can strengthen our community through the power of vote. This will be held, and you know, guys, we always want you to have a pen and paper ready because we're going to throw out information and we want you all to be ready. So pull out your phone, pull out your pen and paper and write this down. This will be held on Wednesday, August 19th at 7 p.m. That is next Wednesday, August 19th, 7 p.m., held at First Baptist Church of Baltimore. That's 4200 Liberty Heights Avenue. Your voice matters. Your vote matters. Once again, this is voter registration training held on Wednesday, August 19th at 7 p.m. at First Baptist Church of Baltimore. And the address is 4200 Liberty Heights Avenue, Baltimore, Maryland. And so now we cannot say that churches are not doing anything, Smitty.
5: Well, this here is about the group that we have.
2: And wow.
5: We're able, well, I'm going to answer a question that you just put out there because you shouldn't have put that one.
1: Hey. I want to say,
5: I'm coming back with you. Know, you
1: come
5: know how me and you roll. But I'll be back to you. Well,
6: we already know.
3: I do.
6: There's
3: I
6: a
3: do.
6: Lot of churches out there. So
5: yeah,
6: she identified.
5: Two of them in every block.
6: Yeah,
5: and they ain't
6: right.
5: going
6: so
5: all
6: she identified. She identified at least one.
3: And yeah, I can identify about 10 more.
5: Yeah,
3: I can
5: but
3: do
5: I'll
3: 10 more.
5: Be back to see you as soon as I can.
3: Their
5: like the record say, I'll see you when I get there.
3: I can identify 10 more and I know all of their pastors.
5: But what
3: anyway.
5: Is taking place with this here
3: yes.
5: is that if you'll be able through this training mm-hmm. that they'll supply us with,
3: wow.
5: it's a 1-day training.
3: Yeah.
2: Okay.
5: And you'll be able to sign other people up if they don't have a voter's card.
3: Right. Mm-hmm.
5: And we put it together because we thought that would be great
3: yeah.
5: to help more voters
3: yes.
5: be placed
3: yeah.
5: on the voter roll.
3: Right.
5: And so if you have the time that you can come on out and be at the church and yeah. it'll be something.
3: And it's not enough. It's not enough to just say, go vote. My nephew did not vote in the primary.
5: Okay.
3: And I said, Matthew, why did you not vote? He's like, it's the primary, Aunt Kinga. He's 24. He turned 25 this year.
5: Okay.
3: It's the, he calls me Aunt Kinga. It's the primary, Aunt Kinga. And mm-hmm. I'm like, babe.
2: Kinga.
3: Yeah. His baby name for me, but I'm like,
5: yeah.
3: and then he said that he had to work, and it just didn't cross his mind. He didn't remember the date. He had to work. He thought it was the primary, so he didn't realize the impact. Because this year the primary, we voted on Baltimore City Sheriff Sabrina Tapp Harper,
5: mm-hmm.
3: and so yes, it was the primary. Some of the candidates were not challenged. However, that sheriff's department was a key. Figure that we need in Baltimore City, and so
5: that's
3: Kinga, my 2 cents.
5: if he saw you today and you got your hot pants on, what would you think he would say about
3: yourself? He looked at the way that I dress, he's like, Aunt Kinga, you're always so dressy. Oh, that's fancy. You know, you're always so dressy, fancy, and so. Yeah, he's that's my baby. So he would
2: that's
3: just
2: awesome.
3: Say, Aunt Kinga, you're beautiful.
5: Well, Shirley's saying we're taking up too much time, and she's just ready to tell us.
1: And
3: I do
1: I'm
3: have some hot
1: say,
3: shorts on.
1: I always like to go last because I got so much to say.
3: Go for
2: right.
3: it.
1: It's just
2: get
1: so
2: ready.
1: Many goodies.
3: Yes, because you're the woman.
1: Well, I just got to
2: well,
1: say.
2: You said you were going to go last, right?
1: Yeah, that's what I'd like to do, Mr. Alex.
2: All right, because I only got two short messages.
1: Okay.
2: All right. One is the special meeting and movie night with the National Action Network. It's going to be held at the Pikes Theater.
1: Right there in my
2: Tuesday.
1: Hood.
2: Yeah, coming this Tuesday, the 18th. They're going to have a movie and they're going to have some discussion about the March on Washington. Mm-hmm. If you still like to learn, connect, and take action. Again, the March on Washington is happening. And the unique thing about it is that you'll be able to watch a movie and also network with folks. Also, I like to remind folks about the 56th annual Marcus Garvey celebration happening this Saturday, August the 15th from 12 p.m. to 7 p.m. Okay, and that's going to be at Harlem Square Park. 600 block of North Gilmore Street. And you know, that's going to be a very nice day, very nice event. Mm-hmm. 12 p.m. to 7 p.m. And of course, we would love for folks to come out and celebrate Marcus Garvey fan. And last but not least.
1: What is it, Alex? What is it?
2: Hey, check this out. You ready to clear the clutter?
1: Yes.
2: Yeah, my sister's been clearing
1: oh,
2: the clutter.
1: Oh, my goodness. I've been doing
2: I
1: it for the last 4 days.
2: I thought she was going to throw me out the house.
1: Oh, goodness.
2: So
1: oh, goodness.
2: But check this out. August the 22nd, and I think I can hit this next week. It's Coppin State College. The city is going to be there, and you'll be able to bring your documents, your papers, if you want them shredded. Or cardboard, plastic. It's not... They're not receiving that information, but they are taking electronics, recycling, textile recycling, electronic recycling, and of course, shredding. That's going to be at Coppin State University, General Parking Lot C, and that's August the 22nd, 8 a.m. to 12 noon. All right.
5: And gotcha. Alex, you know, people need to use that service because what happens, we have these identity thieves today.
2: Mm-hmm. Right. Mm-hmm.
5: And if they take it to those places, rather than to put your mail in the trash can and then they get it and they know who you are.
3: Yeah.
5: But if you put it in the shredder,
3: yeah,
5: it's free to put it in the shredder.
1: That's right. Yeah.
3: That's right.
5: And you're more better. Put more protection on yourself. People are throwing checkbooks in the trash can. They're throwing all their personal stuff in the trash can.
3: And those cards.
5: And cards from hotels.
3: And
5: credit cards. Mm-hmm,
3: the cards from the people.
1: The blank checks that they send you.
3: Yeah.
1: People, I mean, they know what to look for. Yeah. And, you know, a thief is a thief is a thief. And they will definitely become creative on how to do identity theft.
3: Yes,
1: so
3: and I have
1: we must be careful.
5: I think we need to get in contact with one of the shredders, and we'll do that as a part of Senior Second Action to have them to come on a location and provide
2: good
5: that
2: idea,
5: service.
2: Smitty. For
1: them. Absolutely.
3: Good idea.
1: Yeah.
3: I do have an announcement that I missed. It's Collective Minds Sunday, September 6th from 12 p.m. to 8 p.m. It's Baltimore's premier house music festival. 10,000 people, up to 10,000 people in attendance. 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Tommy Davis, DJ Biscuit, DJ OG. Those three guys right there, I just cannot say enough about them and their skill set. When it comes to producing house music and DJing house music. And so once again, that is Sunday, September 6th from 12 p.m. until 8 p.m. Go to www.cmfestival.org.
2: Bring the tribe.
3: Bring the tribe.
1: Yeah, absolutely.
2: Shirley!
1: Yes. Well, I'm going to start with my what? Free what?
2: $3.99.
1: There you go. I'll start with them first. So there is a Protecting Your Medical Information Online Scam Jam. Mm-hmm. And that's on Tuesday, August 18th from 10 to 11:15 a.m. And that is a teacher from the Senior Planet will discuss how to navigate my chart and other health accounts safely to keep them secure and private. And advanced registration is required. And remember I said to my guests and my listening audience, if you are not certain of what advanced registration is, it's simply coming in to 3525 Resource Drive, Liberty Senior Center, and registering at the front desk to say you would like to attend a workshop, or calling in. And Trina, my co-host, has already reminded you to please have pen and paper ready as I give out and we give out vital information that you may want to record to utilize later. So the number to call for advanced registration is 410-887-0780. I'm going to give that number again.
2: Okay.
1: 410-887-0780, and that is to register for any class that is free for advanced registration. So again, protecting your medical information online. Many times when we go to the doctors, they'll say, well, all your information and your visit summary is going to be on my chart. So you have to set a password, you've got to go on, and many of us don't know how to do that, even though we may have accessibility to a laptop or a computer or even our phones. We don't know how to navigate that, and that's where you can get all of your information, even down to your prescription, the name of your prescription, when it was prescribed, the frequency, et cetera. Because sometimes when you go to another doctor, they want to know what medication you've taken by another specialist, and that'll be right there on my chart. So you need to know how to navigate that. That class, again, is Tuesday, August 18th, and it's from 10 to 11:15 a.m. at the Liberty Senior Center, and advanced registration is simply calling to register. Also, we have AI and Disinformation Scam Jam. Wow. That's going to be on Tuesday, August 25th. Now, remember I said the Scam Jam is a series, so you can attend whichever one is applicable to what you want to learn about, but I would say all of them are vitally important. So the AI and Disinformation is on Tuesday, August 25th from 10 to 11:15, and you learn through Seeing Your Planet how to identify convincing deep fakes and cloned voices so that you don't fall for digital deception. That, again, requires advanced registration. What is advanced registration? Simply coming in to say you want to register for a class and sign up, or calling in at the number that I gave earlier at 410-887-0780. Also, we have The Adventures in Aging, second and fourth Mondays. And that's, you can join in. This is confidential and warm environmentally to discuss the changes, challenges, and adventures that we experience as we age. And that's facilitated by Penny Melton, and she's a mental health therapist from Hope Health Systems, Inc. Now, the next thing I'm going to talk about, so get ready for those of you who need home improvement that home reside improvement. In Baltimore County, and some of you think that you don't qualify and you don't meet the eligibility criteria economically. This group called BECAUSE, B-C-A-U-S-E.
2: Shirley.
1: Yes.
2: Can you put the brakes on it for just one
1: second?
2: Yes,
1: I can.
2: At the top, it's the top of the hour, Baltimore. We're going to take a station ID, and we're going to come back with some very important information about
1: BECAUSE.
3: Stay with us. 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
1: All right, we'll be right back. 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
3: Stay with us. Hey.
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0: Yes, the criteria again has been lifted higher for the cause, which stands for Baltimore County Age Friendly Upgrades for Seniors.
1: Mm-hmm.
0: And that's the acronym, BECAUSE, B-C-A-U-S-E.
2: Wow.
0: And they are a wonderful group. And they came for the empowerment luncheon that we had last month. And they're coming back to assist elders in filling out their application so that they can qualify for services to upgrade their homes so that they may be able to age safely in their own homes.
2: That's right. That's
0: so
2: what we wanna do.
0: That's what BECAUSE is all about. And they will be in the house, in the lobby from 9:30 a.m. to 1:30 p.m.
2: Wow.
0: That's quite a chunk of time
2: to
0: allow you to get your applications completed. And they will help seniors so that they will navigate them to what to fill out and how to fill it out so that they can be eligible for some home improvement so that they can age safely at home.
3: That's wonderful.
0: And so they will be in the lobby at 3525 Liberty Road, Liberty Senior Center. And that will be August 19th from 9:30 a.m. to 1:30 p.m. You need to come in, and some of you don't know if you qualify until you actually complete the application, which they will help you with. And again, from rails in the bathroom to rails on the outside of your homes to window replacements to heating and cooling replacements, roofing, you name it, they want you to be able to age safely at home. They don't want you to have leaking windows that might mold and then you breathe it and get ill. So there are things that they will actually come in and assess your home to see what you may need. Mm-hmm. They help determine that. You can identify something, the one thing, but they will come in and they will look at other things that
2: so
0: you may not find.
2: So I have a question for you
0: yes,
2: in reference
0: sir.
2: To that. Now, when they come in and make assessments of the seniors' homes, do they do a recorded lien on their property?
0: None of that.
2: According to the
0: None
2: amount of the contract?
0: None of that.
2: Okay, that is wonderful
0: and
2: program.
0: And what we also asked the guests when they came for the empowerment luncheon was if people don't qualify because they have vetted contractors that have been thoroughly vetted that they use, we ask, could they share that list with other people who don't necessarily qualify, who know their income
2: Wonderful.
0: Is extremely high? Would they share them those contractors? So she had to go and make a call and came back and said, yes, she got the approval
2: Wonderful.
0: To share that vetted list.
2: Okay.
0: So they don't link anything. As a matter of fact, it goes through a second office once they qualify.
2: Great.
0: And they've increased it to, I think, something like $86,000 for two-person household. So it's a lot of numbers that have changed. And people don't know that when it changes, they still are going by the old numbers and they think they don't qualify. But many can be eligible and not know it. So
2: that
0: we want to make sure people check that out. Also, we have first aid, CPR, and AED. It's a review training on basic things. So this is Roxanne Marie will teach the basics so that you can be ready to help in an emergency situation. This class is informational only and does not come with a certification. So we're just trying to help people who need to be certified for a particular position or to hold

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1: 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Mm-hmm. Sometimes we don't recognize when people are encroaching upon our space for alternative reasons, and we want to make sure that we safely prepare you for that. Sometimes we don't know that we're depressed because certain situations come about and our emotions are running awry and we don't really know what to do with that. That's a way to help you identify and then do some de-stressors or know where to get help if you need additional help. So that is on August 20th as well, from 1 to 2 p.m. Now, this last one does have a cost ascribed to it, but you don't want to miss it, Alex, Smitty, and Gina. 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
2: Fashion show.
1: That's right. That's right. Say it again, that. Alex. Fashion show of 2026. Maybe. Wow. I'm telling you,
2: I'm just not the only one
1: walking the runway. I'm just going to tell you, guess who else is going to walk the runway with
2: you.
1: Me? With me.
2: You.
1: Guess
2: Alex,
1: who else Trina. Is going to walk the
2: Trina
1: runway
2: with Alex.
1: Who do y'all ask about all the time? Every time y'all
2: Moms.
1: See me. What?
2: Moms.
1: Say it again.
2: Mom
1: is going to strut her stuff at 91. Okay? So I'm just going to say, you don't want to miss it. Don't meet me there. Beat me there.
2: How much are the tickets?
1: The tickets are $40, and you have plenty of time to pay for it because it's not until September the 18th.
2: So I can go on a payment plan.
1: So you can go on a payment plan on your own plan. Put it aside so you can pay in full. That's right. $5 a week. Wash some windows. Do what you got to do.
2: A senior payment plan.
1: That's right. So again, all of these, I told you, advanced registration is simply call the center at 410-887-0780. Stop by the reception desk to have your name added to the list of participants and be prepared to provide your name and phone number. For paid programs, we accept cash and checks. So if there's anything that you want to pay for that requires a pre-registration fee, we do take checks and cash. For that only. We don't do cash for the travel. Mm-hmm. You have to have a cash or money order. We have a piano workshop coming up Friday, August 14th. This is from 12:30 to 3:30 p.m. And this workshop is for people who are self-taught, who play by ear, or who want to brush up on what they've learned. Brenda McPherson will cover this language of music, circle of fifths, scales, chords, and melody, harmony, and rhythm. And this is a great way to get motivated and prepare for your next piano steps. This is a $40 fee, which includes the book, and this also requires advance registration. Mm-hmm. So, as you all know, we have over 61 classes. They are into their This is the fourth week. Next week will be the fifth week. But you can go online or you can stop by and get a torch, which gives you all of the classes identified, the dates, the times, the cost, the instructor, and the location. So if you can't get on this 10-week cycle, we will begin another 10-week cycle of classes. And they are everything from soup to nuts. And I won't go into that.
3: Well, but yeah, I'll tell you what. Because we do have another show coming up at 1.
1: Yes. So I'm saying,
4: Alex.

0: Now, look, ladies and gentlemen, let me break it down to you like this. The Liberty Senior Center is a fantastic place.
1: Yes, it is to be.
0: Enhance your life. I was there at the Crab Feast this past weekend. I was everywhere. I was at a Smitty's
1: you were
0: Awards
1: busy
0: ceremony. I was at the crabs were delicious. The company, the people were awesome. Everybody were just enjoying themselves. They danced.
1: Yeah.
0: We ate.
1: Yeah, the menu was unbelievable.
0: Yeah.
1: Unbelievable.
0: Lots of food. You know, and a really
2: y'all making me hungry.
0: A really good
1: Smitty. I'm telling you, the food was like my mama seasoned it. I kid you not.
0: It was really
1: baked beans, sausage, and peppers and onions, hot dogs, chicken, fried chicken. We had the carving station with roast beef, ham, and turkey. It was just unbelievable, the food that they had, in addition to all the crabs you could eat.
0: Right.
1: And you couldn't beat the price. And we use, they called Atlantic Caterers, but they're wonderful. Mm. So whenever we give a crab feast, we use them because it's like a crab feast in the bull
2: world. Do they accept food stamps?
1: Well, I'll check on it and see. We had macaroni and cheese. We had sloppy Joe. I mean, I'm talking string beans. We had a table full of all you could eat.
2: Yeah,
1: you could go back as many times as you wanted. And I mean, and we took some stuff home. Just amazing.
2: You know, Shirley, you make me think about the old day when they had S&H green stamps and your mother used to have you licking them stamps.
1: And making a book. And putting them in a book.
2: And then when you take it to the place, you don't get nothing.
1: Well, you had to have 100,000 to get something very minute.
0: I vaguely remember that.
1: Look,
2: 2,200 books.
1: Alex is saying he vaguely remembers. Did you hear that?
2: We
1: already know he's telling on his age.
2: You know why Alex don't want to remember that? Because he didn't get nothing in return from looking on all those stamps.
0: I remember those stamps, man. But I just want to say I had a ball. I had a great time.
1: I did too. And I danced. I danced and ate and danced and ate.
0: Yeah.
1: And danced and ate. And then we had door prizes. We had a 50-50. We just had a wonderful time.
0: Yeah,
2: Shirley, you always dancing every time I look at you.
1: Well, that's my form of exercise.
2: Y'all going strong on Facebook.
1: That's because that's my exercise.
3: Yeah, Liberty Senior Center, it does rock, I do have to say. And but I got to say this. You have to be a senior coming through the door. They will stop you.
1: Yeah.
3: If you're not a senior and you don't know anybody there, you're not going to get in.
2: I got bombed out like that about 2 years ago. I went to the senior place because the guys told me come because they were playing pool. So the little old lady, she said, "Hey, mister, come in." I said, "Yes, ma'am." She said, "You know you got to be 62 or older to get in here." I said,
1: Well, our age is 60, but I will say that there are other senior centers. So like I said, I promote my senior center as president, but I oftentimes, as you all know, the listeners, that I do promote all senior centers or community centers or rec centers because there are things for our seniors to become engaged in. And the objective is to keep you from being isolated and to get you engaged and social. We all know that Alzheimer's creeps up on us when we're idle and we're watching that one eye monster. Mm-hmm. Nobody's talking back. You're not interacting. Your brain is not moving. Your conversations are not following. And therefore, you can have it creep up on you a lot quicker. And it slows it, even if you are suffering from early stages of dementia. Engaging in conversations alone will slow the process down. So that's why we do eating alone, eating together so you don't eat alone at home. And so you can come into certain senior centers. There's five that have eating together. There are churches that have eating together. And there's community centers that have eating together.
3: And as we're talking about Liberty Senior Center, if you're listening to this show and you decide to go, please let them know that you heard about Liberty Senior Center from where, guys?
1: WOLB 1010 AM Seniors Taking Action.
3: Radio show.
0: And with that said, Dr. Martin Luther King Jr. said, "The ultimate measure of a man is not where he stands in moments of comfort and convenience, but where he stands at the time of challenge and controversy. Mm-hmm. Go ahead and play it. And with that said, we're going to change gears from our announcements to something that's heavy on our minds. Mm-hmm. We're going to say that something's heavy on our minds here is the challenge and controversy that Seniors Taking Action is receiving feedback on. We're going to listen to this for a second and jump right into some issues that we like to get real serious about here on Seniors Taking Action.

0: And that's the way it is.
1: We are one.
2: That's the way it's going to be.
0: We are one.
1: We are one.
3: Yes, family, we are one. And I'm just counting up on, before we start with what is needed to be said, we talk about the 7-Eleven. It's been 37 days. No one has been turned in. There has been a reward put out for the people. There has been people collecting money to try to help the family because the injury that the senior sustained from this assault.
1: Mm-hmm.
3: Now,
1: yes.
3: It's time for us to come together in this community so that we can bring changes. We can't have people sitting at the stores waiting to attack our seniors. So let's do what is needed to be done and bring the young people to justice so that they can get some type of training or some type of understanding.
1: Their parents know who they are. Their parents and their family members, they know that their child did that. They saw their child on TV assaulting somebody, and they're letting their child get away with it.
3: Well, we're not going to be giving up, and every time this telecast comes, we're going to be reminding you that you have a duty to do in your community. Just don't sit back and see things that are taking place and not be involved, because see something, say something.
2: That's right.
3: Now, we have every hearts again that there are some seniors at the Oliver Plaza Limited Partnership, and that place is located at 1401 East Oliver Street. Zip code 21213. Trina, tell our listeners what is taking place there.
1: So I'm going to read a letter that Oliver Plaza Limited Partnership, doing business as Oliver Plaza Apartments, they sent their residences on July 30th. And as I'm looking at the letter, it really does look like a high school, it looks like somebody in elementary school wrote this letter, honestly.
4: Wow.
1: Really, honestly. And, you know, I have a college education, and I'm not trying to toot my own horn, but thank God for college. But anyway, it looks like, you know, someone in high school wrote this letter, and this is how the letter goes. It says, "Dear residents, the new owner's plan is to terminate 100% of leases, perform a light renovation, and raise rents to $950 to $1,150. This letter serves as a 60-day notice to start preparing to move by September 30th, 2026. Oliver Plaza Apartments will update you as soon as possible about any changes." And this is from Mildred Murdoch, Oliver Plaza Site Manage. Owner Genevieve Hansen, CEO Hansen and Hansen Development. And I said, the letter,
3: Trina,
1: was written, it looks like it was written by somebody elementary
3: Trina,
1: school.
3: Trina, give that number out again, because we're going to need all the community support to call this company and inform them that they just can't put our seniors out.
1: The company is Oliver Plaza Limited Partnership, and the DBA, which is doing business as Oliver Plaza Apartments. And the contact person who sent this letter is Mildred Murdoch, Oliver Plaza Site Manage. And it should be manager, but like I said, it's
2: or management.
1: Right, or
2: but
1: management.
2: It definitely
1: shouldn't
2: be managed.
1: Right.
3: I don't know if it's being managed with these kind of rules.
2: Well, it's being mismanaged. It's being mismanaged.
3: Yeah, right.
2: Let's just be clear about that.
3: Yeah,
1: so grab a pen and paper. That is Hansen and Hansen Development, CEO Genevieve Hansen, and the phone number is 410-367-8001. Once again, that's 410-367-8001. The address is 1401 East Oliver Street, Baltimore, Maryland, 21213.
2: Now, I just have two questions for the managed people, the mismanaging people.
1: And it says manage on the letter. It's supposed to be management
2: or
1: manager.
2: I know. I'm just using what they... I'm just using what the Oliver Plaza Limited Partnership, because they are absolutely limited with what they are proposing here. But what I'd like to say is, who authorized because number one, how can you give 60-day notice for someone to evacuate?
1: Right.
2: That's number one. Number two, the percentage in the increase, is that even legal?
0: Okay.
2: Based upon.
0: Yeah.
1: Because it's double.
0: Right.
1: It's going up double than what they're already paying.
3: Because the apartments, from what I understood, they were going for $530, and they have 45 senior apartments at that location, and that's a multifamily dwelling.
0: Okay.
3: And it was foreclosed on a foreclosed sale on April the 23rd, 2026, at 10 a.m. So the new owners have purchased this place.
2: Right.
0: Right.
3: And apparently they're not following what I would say guidelines that has to do with evictions or has to do with renovations as far as tenants existing living in that location.
2: Not only that, right. But there are certain properties that are within a certain geographic district that there is a percentage of, I should say, modified rents.
1: Mm-hmm.
2: And they still have to honor that.
3: Mm-hmm.
2: So right. With that being said, mm-hmm. even if there are new owners coming in because they've taken over through a foreclosure, they still have to honor whatever that zip code and that lease percentage is for affordable housing.
3: That's right.
2: That's supposed to be 20%, 30%. I don't know it is exactly right now, but that still has to be honored in addition to just changing the rents from what it was to something else. And you really... I just don't see how that could be legal. I think there needs to be some sort of processes happening prior to them giving these tenants 60 days to evacuate. First of all, wherever you're going, if you have to leave, we all know that you need at least a security deposit in first month's rent.
3: There you go.
2: So how are you getting that in 60 days?
0: With that said, we have... a real estate expert on the line that's going to help guide us and give us some,
3: all
0: some
3: right,
0: headway
3: man.
0: From the real estate store, a young lady by the name of Stacy Teal Locus. She has her own brokerage firm, the Real Estate Store of Merlin, a limited liability company. And I shared this information with Stacy. She's been tuned in to the station.
3: Great.
0: Stacy, how are you?
3: Yeah,
4: well. I'm well. Good afternoon, guys. How are you?
2: Good afternoon. Hello.
3: Welcome to Seniors Taking Action, Ms. Stacy.
2: Thank you for joining us.
4: Thank you.
0: You're no stranger to Seniors Taking Action. Of course, you have a lot going on, and we thank you for taking a few minutes of your time to help give us some, our listeners, some guidance on some of the things that we need to be looking at and some of the things we need to do. And we know it's not legal advice, but it's just you're
2: informative.
0: A bird's eye.
4: Right, it's information based.
2: That's right.
0: Bird's
4: yeah.
0: eye.
4: Yeah,
3: you're waking
4: I've
3: us,
4: gotta be
3: waking
4: clear,
3: us
4: though I have ambitions to be an attorney, I am not. And any information I offer is not legal advice. But yeah, go ahead.
0: Well, give us your bird's eye view of this whole situation here, as we explained and was talking to our listeners, and we just want to share more information on what maybe the tenants or the community could do to get involved in this whole situation.
4: Well, just as our seniors and citizens have rights, so too do property owners. They have rights. And one of their bundle of rights is to renovate. They can end and terminate leases, and they can make improvements to their property. That's one of the many benefits of home ownership, even if it's a multifamily dwelling. So the owner of the property, they do have rights. And it sounds like, being that they've given 60-day notice, that they're within their rights to give notice of any changes that they wish to make to the property in which they own. The sad part is, for many people, renting property has its privileges, but getting a 60-day notice, you know, is one of those things that is a pitfall in it. You do not own the property, so you're at the mercy either of your lease agreement or any notice to terminate. But there is good news. Sometimes if a 60-day notice is given to a client, the first thing we do is panic because what does that mean? Do I leave tomorrow? What about my cable? What about life as it's happening now? Mm-hmm. You know, how will that move in the next 90 days, right? And like what your panel mentioned, to move to the next step means security deposit.
2: That's
4: first
2: right.
4: month's rent. A lump sum of money mm-hmm. is needed to make that transition. The law does require the owner to give 60 days notice, but there is a light in that way for the tenant who may not cannot move that quickly. Mm-hmm. Sometimes I've heard that you can negotiate with the landlord and petition something called cash for keys, meaning I'll give you the keys if you can give me some compensation for those keys. Maybe we can also negotiate where I need more time. Okay, and if you don't have the wherewithal or the wording to, you know, to come across in a more powerful way, there are legal services that are free that you can get from the rent court itself. There's a couple of pro bono lawyers down at rent court at Baltimore City where they can receive the notice that you received and help you argue with the current landlord to see if maybe something else could be done. When Alex brought this to me yesterday, I was so passionately speaking about it because there are other things that you could do too. We panic because we don't have information. Like, where do I go to get help?
2: Right.
4: Where do I go to get this security right. deposit? Where do I, are there any good properties available, that would deal with disability income or, you know, depending on what the situation is at this community where you are now. I did hear marketing about the HABC wait list is opening up August 17th.
0: What's that, Stacey?
4: And that's with the Section 8, and that's for elderly disability or for everyone. That's exciting. That's moderate to income. Families can get housing that way.
0: Okay.
4: You can also seek the support of a realtor who has a senior's designation. I am one. I can help you locate other properties or communities. I think if you come together as a community opposed to approaching this item or this issue one by one, you'll have more favorable resolve if everyone comes together. Mm-hmm. But the sad part is the owner of that property is moving within the realms of their rights. We just have to seek for either time or capital to give him what he wants.
3: And Ms. Stacey, I have a question to ask you. I appreciate what you shared with us, but we have to keep in mind that when a person has a lease and that lease has a certain time frame on that lease, the previous people who would assume the property, they also assume the lease agreement that is intact. And in
4: that
3: lease agreement, there is some bye-bye principles. One of them that used to be, as you already outlined, used to be cash for keys, okay? I don't think the cash for keys is still existing now, but there's terms that are put in place where you can buy that person's lease time out through the management company as existed on the other side of this, which is the Oliver Plaza elimination. I don't think the law allows people to just come in, because we all have created ideas that we would like to do when we own something, but there's laws in place that protects people as far as their legal rights as well as too, when we're talking about finding a place to live and being put out of a place when you have an agreement with the landlord. So I would like for you to collaborate on that if possible.
4: Okay. So again, I'm not an attorney. And we're getting very close to understanding or defining what a lease is. But a lease is a binding effect between a landlord and the tenant. Oftentimes, that lease serves as precedence. Even if the property was foreclosed on, that lease would still stand firm. And like I said before, if you want to get legal help, we can get that. If your lease is beyond the term of that 60-day notice, that's worth an argument. You know, I don't know how everyone's lease is running. Sometimes if you've been there for multiple years, you're on a month-to-month lease, you know, and you may not renew to an automatic year-to-year lease. Every lease is different, and that's why maybe coming together as a community and looking at everyone's leases, see who has the power of the, you know, are you on a month-to-month? Are you on a year-to-year? You know, or is this your first year? You know, that would be interesting. And then I would also ask, you know, how soon would they give you your security deposit back, even though the law allows 45 days, you know, after you move out and do the inspection of the property? You know, would they expedite a security deposit return? You know,
0: your mother is back.
2: Yes. And I often think about, just like we were talking earlier with the security deposit and the first month's rent. But I also am concerned very much so about the move itself. Moving is very expensive, especially if you need someone to pack yourself. And we're talking about seniors here. So let's be clear. They're not going to be able to just simply pick up like a younger person would and box everything up, wrap it up and, you know, package it. And in order to have that done properly, it is quite costly. And then you're talking about the movers being trustworthy. It's just so many complexities to this 60-day notification that we have got to stand as a collective group, as you said, and looking at identifying what type leases are being broken, if any, and what's the extension time for all of them, and what type of negotiation and leverage do we have. Mm-hmm. And I think at this point, we do need to look to pro bonos for this group, because at this juncture, I know if not three quarters, at least half are not prepared for what's coming around the corner.
5: Yes,
3: what to say.
4: And you know, the power of the media sometimes is a powerful weapon to go up against, you know, corporate America.
2: Absolutely.
4: You know, many news channels take the story and run with it because it does have a human part to it. Mm-hmm. You know, like you mentioned, these aren't people who could just go to U-Haul, get boxes and move tomorrow. You know, they don't have that luxury.
2: That's right. Right.
4: So the cost is, you know, even if you get the security deposit back, you know, it's another whole month just to find a space just to get there.
2: Exactly. Yeah. And then we're talking about the affordability of where you might land.
4: Right.
2: You know,
4: right. Exactly.
2: So that's a whole nother beast. And so it's just like, I appreciate the fact that you are saying that you are one of the components. I think that while we're on the air, wherever and however it lands, we do need you to give out your information, because you are an individual who, when it comes to the time to depart, they're going to need to know how and where there's affordable housing within their economic domain. So if you could just give your contact information out while we have listeners tuned in, that would be wonderful.
4: Oh, my pleasure. My name is Stacy Teal Locust, and I'll leave my cell phone number, and I work normally till 10 o'clock at night. I do 12-hour days. 443-865-7267. That's the best way to reach me, and I'll repeat that. 443-865-7267. And I already have a list together. I'm going to forward that to Alex, of some communities that are for seniors, that are reasonably priced. I don't know what their application process is if you do decide to just relocate and not fight, you know, stand for the good fight. I'm going to be honest, and I hate to just rip the Band-Aid off, but not many people are successful in making a landlord not improve, or, you know, we can, I feel at best we're fighting for time.
1: Right. Because, yeah. And that's because of the current laws on the books. So if you're just now joining us, you're listening to Seniors Take an Action radio show. If you heard something that you were not able to write down, you can search us on YouTube, Seniors Taking Action, INC. You can also find us on Facebook. We are talking about the Oliver Plaza Limited Partnership, Oliver Plaza Apartments. On July 30th, they sent their residences a letter saying, you got to move. We're giving you 60 days to move. We're going to renovate the building. They're probably, you know, with the way that they're doing business now, the renovations, you know, I can't imagine that they're going to be professional. But anyway, that's just my sidebar. I was going to make a joke that the renovations were going to be shoddy anyway. But, you know, that's neither here nor there. What I'm trying to say is this. If you're listening to this program and you want to help, we ask that you call your congressperson, you call your senator, you call your state representative for that particular district. And I'm going to give the address is 1401 East Oliver Street, Baltimore, Maryland, 21213. Once again, that address is 1401 East Oliver Street, Baltimore, Maryland, 21213.
3: And I would also, Trina, like to thank Mrs. Stancil McNair, who brought this to our attention.
1: Mm-hmm.
3: And also, we do have a text here from Miss Betsy Simon from her Healthy Age Networks people who are going to help with this matter as far as getting us some attorneys.
2: Mm-hmm. Yes.
3: If there is an attorney that is out there that can help these people pro bono, we welcome you too.
1: Mm-hmm.
3: It's time to give back resources that we've taken out of our community. We need to have agencies to step up to help our people. We're getting ready to run across some critical times.
1: Mm-hmm.
3: Money is not where it's supposed to be. A lot of people have been laid off. The effect will be mostly felt in November.
1: Mm-hmm.
3: Because it'll be cold temperatures.
1: And I agree with
3: And it'll be so much needed.
1: I agree with what Stacy said about time.
3: Right.
1: See, what people don't realize is that time is one of the most valuable things on
3: valuable
1: this earth.
3: Valuable commodity.
1: It is a valuable commodity. If you have enough time, you can do anything. As long as your body, and this is what I teach my clients, your body being healthy, your mind being healthy, you being able to walk and talk, as long as you have that and time, you can do anything. And what Stacy is saying is that this simply is not enough time. It's legal to give 60 days notice, but for any human being, it's not reasonable.
0: It's not fair.
2: Yeah, but
1: fair.
2: Particularly as we discussed for seniors. I mean, like I said, this moving is an exhaustive measure, and it's with planned calculation. You know, some of us talk about planning to move in a year's time, and we're starting to put stuff away, put money aside so that we can have adequate funds.
1: Yeah.
2: This is not an opportunity by which you can do any of that.
0: Right.
2: And let's not talk about seniors who are on a fixed income.
0: Right.
2: We know if that's what you were working with for years and your finances have not increased by a dime to make a difference. And now you're talking about if I stay.
0: Yes.
2: If I go to a cousin or a brother or a son or a daughter and I want to return back to the place in which I left, I'm paying double now. Where is that coming from?
3: And you know, when you think of that, I've just been informed that the Pimlico Racetrack area, Pimlico is being redone.
2: Revitalized.
3: For the longest time the Pimlico Racetrack has been there, it never has helped that community. That community is deplorable. For to have a racetrack right there and the community not receive any benefits. So $83 million of taxpayers' money was put in to buy that racetrack by the state of Maryland. Another $400,000, $400 million was put in to renovate it. Now, the people who live there, that are seniors who have paid for their home and endured the pain that they would be there forever because their home ship, most of them are paid for or they're used to paying that 30-year mortgage is affordable for them.
2: Right. Yeah.
3: That racetrack is going to cause them to be evicted because they're going to come in with endomain and take those houses from those people.
1: eminent domain.
3: To enhance that, to enhance the argument.
2: Yeah, right. Sure. Because it's all about money making, and when there's an opportunity to increase the value of property, we know it, such as gentrification in many instances, and all of the things that happen to people who, once they either have invested or own their property, someone comes along trying to make a quick buck because they see an opportunity to become billionaires and fatten their pockets. Because as it stands now, you know, when they do have events there, folks can't even park in their own block.
3: That's right.
1: This is, I mean,
3: right.
2: And so we know what happens. We just got to start
1: focusing
2: preventing
1: on
2: it
1: right.
2: So
1: focusing
2: from
1: on
2: continuing to happen.
3: Because everybody can't be a owner. Some people's got to be a rental.
2: Right. And that's,
3: some people,
2: and that, and
3: with
2: that's,
3: these high escalated courses today, people just don't have it.
2: Absolutely. And I'm on the flip side of that. I own property, so I understand what's happening to both sides. But as you mentioned, Stacey, there's a human quality to this and a human tone that, if you are coming into a community, you benefited from a foreclosure, if enough heat and fire is placed under you, you're right, they are within their confines of the law. But if enough people talk about the disruption that they're creating, the targeted population in which they are affecting, and the ones that have to be impacted by this, they're not just a generic population. This is a targeted population that's in this building, that they have to, if they have any humanistic value to them, they have to want to take that into consideration.
0: Right.
2: If forced to do so, but I'm saying...
0: Yeah.
2: It, at this point, when it's out there, it might just have to be forcefully done.
0: Stacey, you want to comment before we take a couple more calls? I mean, well,
4: I definitely wanted to piggyback on the Pimlico comment. Uh-huh. I was brought up on right off of Rogers Avenue on Narcissus, and right now I'm so excited for Northwest Baltimore. I call it reverse gentrification, to be honest with you. There's so many land trust and developmental projects going on too, so that we don't have to have grandma sell the property. She can keep it and build the wealth on the neighbor who looks like her, who now gets incentives from Baltimore City to buy these properties. Mm-hmm. I have a closing tomorrow with a gentleman who is on disability, and his monthly income is $1,100 a month, and his mortgage is now about $400 a month.
0: Mm-hmm.
4: And he's buying a brand new renovated home. So there's so many initiatives, and pretty soon, and know this, Park Heights is the last frontier. Mm-hmm. East Side is already developed. Once the West Side is done, and I've been in real estate for over 30 years, they're saying that Baltimore is sold out in 2030.
0: Wow.
4: There will be nothing else to buy.
2: Hmm. And no place else to build, right, Stacey?
4: Right, no place else.
2: No more land. You can buy everything else, but you can't buy land.
0: All right, we're
2: going
0: to take a couple callers here. Queen Mother Victoria, she's been holding for a couple of minutes there. Thank you, Queen, for holding on.
2: Yes, we
0: would like to comment on the topic.
5: It's a beautiful, victorious, and a phenomenal, majestic day, family. Sister Stacey, thank you for bringing this to the listening audience. This is so phenomenal. Mm-hmm. As I was listening to you talk about the eviction of the seniors, I remember decades ago they did the same thing over off Edmondson, over off Old Frederick. They took a whole senior complex. I don't know if a church did it or who did it. Somebody did it and took it. Mm-hmm. What we have to come to terms with is that we're dealing with legality over morality.
2: Mm-hmm.
4: Yes.
5: Not what is legal, but what is moral.
0: Mm-hmm. Right.
5: I wanted to initially address the issue of leases, because a lot of landlords actually create illegal lease for their tenants. But because the tenants don't know what their legal rights are, they sign off on this paperwork. And I have been in tenant landlord-tenant courts when I've heard a judge say, well, this lease wasn't legal in the first place. So what they'll do is they'll give the tenants more time based on that alone. We're dealing with, and I live at Belvedere and Queensbury, directly across from Park Heights, and it is strictly and adamantly a regentrification project.
0: Wow.
5: Be not mistaken. It is nothing but that.
0: Wow.
5: The brother just said, yes. If you have the information about seniors who can buy homes at a low cost, please provide that information. But they are stripping Baltimore of black people. Let me just, I'm just going to tell you, they're stripping this city of us. And you have people that's been there. My neighbors have been there 40. I have one that's been there almost 50 years, right on that same block. And they're elders. They're seniors with the handicapped parking space and everything. And in the next 10 years, they're going to be gone.
2: Yeah. And also, I note that many Washingtonians are coming in and buying the property.
3: New Yorkers.
5: And Delawareans and New Jerseyans and New Yorkers.
2: Yeah.
5: So this is the question. We know all of this has happened.
6: Right.
5: And the sister said earlier, collective movement.
6: Right.
5: That's such a powerful statement.
0: Collective movement.
5: Right. How do we come together? We have the information. We know what has happened. Some of us have even seen it happen before in our lifetimes. With all these precursors, all this information, all this wisdom, all this data, prevention.
6: Right.
5: Because it's all in front of us.
6: Right.
5: It hasn't happened yet, but we know it's coming. Do we prepare for the storm, or do we sit and complain and wait? Well, I say we prepare for it.
2: Right.
5: I say we fight back with everything in us.
0: Mm-hmm. Collective movement. Thank you so much, Queen Mother Victoria. Let's take call.
5: Victory.
0: Victory.
2: Queen Mother. Yes, thank you for being with us last week.
0: Carl.
5: Oh, the blessing is mine. Y'all be blessed.
0: We're going to bring Carl up, and Stacy will have your closing right after that.
7: Hello?
0: Hello, yes. Carl. You're on the air. Seniors taking action.
7: How's everyone doing?
0: We're great.
7: I'm not quite a senior, but I have lived in Baltimore for over 50 years. So,
0: well, you're a senior. You've been in Baltimore.
3: You're a retired veteran for Baltimore.
2: Well, I'm going to say this. Wherever you've been for 50 years, you're eligible at somebody's senior center.
7: Yeah. I'm a property owner, and I'm a landlord, too. But one of the things I kind of wanted to ask a question. I wanted to ask if, because this is something that's been floating around in our community, is that if a landlord or someone buys a property and they use some government funding or some government tax breaks, that they have to offer a portion of that property. Like if they buy a multifamily unit, they have to offer low income.
2: Certain percentage of the building.
3: Yeah, certain percentage.
7: Yeah.
3: Because they're receiving government money.
6: Yeah.
7: Yeah, so I was wondering if that's something that could help at least some of the residents. And like what the young lady said when she called in, there are a number of programs. A lot of people may just have to work with their families. There are a number of programs out here that can find that could help us a lot of the seniors get into a house or another facility.
6: Yeah, Carl.
7: I don't think there's any shortage of housing. I don't, and I don't agree with the. The statement that the other gentleman made that by 2030, all the properties, there are a lot of properties, and there are a lot of discounted properties because there's not enough people to go into these properties. I don't think that there's any shortage of housing. And I know the east side is not done, and the west side is nowhere near done. So there are a lot of properties. It's just that.
2: Yeah, well, we still start talking about affordability, too.
8: Affordability. Yeah. On the east side, I find that there's really, there isn't any habitable property under $180,000.
2: Affordability.
0: Mm-hmm. Okay.
8: Right.
7: Well,
8: on the, you'll find.
7: I'm sorry, I didn't mean to cut you off.
3: That's okay.
7: Go ahead. There are a lot of programs out here, you know, that will help lower income individuals. To get houses and to rehab houses and I know a lot of seniors don't want to rehab houses, but we have to do what we have to do. You know, we have to get with the family.
3: My question to both of you, what is affordability? Because people keep talking about using the word affordability, but neither one of you have ever rented any place that's affordable for someone, okay?
6: So we need to get
3: to the mode of what it really is. It's a word that they use, but it doesn't help the situation that the person is in.
6: It's called the federal poverty level. Hold on. It's called the federal poverty level, Smitty. The government drives a lot of what the definition is, what that affordable definition is when it comes to money. And it's called the federal poverty level. A lot of government programs are designed around that federal poverty level number. And so with that, go ahead, Stacey.
8: Yeah, what I believe that number is derived from is family size.
2: Yes.
8: Meaning one person, two person
2: household, yeah.
8: You know, how many members are in the household and their annual income.
6: Mm-hmm.
8: And I do believe that's gross, not net.
6: It is.
8: Income. And that's how you can determine. I mean, that's how those are the rubrics used to determine affordability.
6: With some government,
8: low to moderate income.
6: With some government qualifications, it is gross, and other government qualifications, it can be net for a person that is self-employed. The government uses the modified adjusted gross income of a self-employed person.
8: Mm-hmm.
2: Either way, we're talking about many who, by a smidgen of an inch, don't meet the eligibility criteria.
9: That's right. Mm-hmm.
2: And then you have a whole bunch of, let's just be real, homeless individuals.
9: Hmm.
2: That's what we're talking about right now.
6: Yes.
2: That's the real deal. I mean, we mm-hmm. can't dance yeah, around homeless. This at all, because if you don't have the income, mm-hmm. you're not going to qualify to go into anywhere, because you've got to sustain it.
6: Mm-hmm.
2: And even if somebody's giving you the startup in the and the security deposit, you need to make rent every month.
6: Thank you, Shirley. Thank you for making that comment. And I want to make this comment, which is, if you are listening to this show and you heard something that is touching your heart, something that is moving you, something, a solution that you know that you could do on your own, we ask that you help to keep this show alive, help to keep it on air, and think about becoming a sponsor. And so think about, you know, coming out, you know, donating money to this show to keep it on air, because we want to get sponsors. And so just think about it. We'll come to you in the future. If you're a regular listener and you always come back to listen to this show every week, please think about being a sponsor, and we will let you know how to do that in the future.
9: And if you missed this telecast of this show, we're also on YouTube. You can pick up a copy of this show and listen to it at your own convenience on YouTube. Just go to Seniors Taking Action Incorporated, and you'll be able to listen to the telecast of this show.
0: Stacey, we want to thank you for your time. Why don't you give us your closing thoughts and
2: your contact information again.
8: Okay. I just wanted to thank you guys so much. Our world is so different and changing every day. I just want to pray for those seniors who are experiencing this. Mm-hmm. I know it must be shocking.
6: Yeah.
8: But what hurts us all the time is lack of information. Before you make a decision, get as much information about who you are. Get information about your lease agreement. Get information about this landlord and who he is. And maybe your neighbor, get their information and find out how everyone feels. I wish everyone the best. And as a resource, you can always call me, like I said before.
9: Mm-hmm.
8: And this is not an ad. I mean it in my heart. My number is 443-865-7267. And again, my name is Stacey Locust. And thank you again, guys.
9: Stacey, would you give that number one more time for our listeners? I'm just going to do a slow and
8: yes,
9: recording.
8: Sir. It's 443-865-7267. And I have a very long voicemail on my phone. You could just press star and it'll go right to the beep.
2: Thank you for that. But you know, most of us don't mind listening because we're multitasking.
8: I'm sorry.
2: We'll listen and then we'll leave our message for you. Or text.
0: Yes. All I can do is, if you call, just bring your lunch with you. While you're
2: So, Stacey, I will be reaching out to you as well.
6: And we will be
8: wonderful.
6: Back.
8: Thank you, guys.
2: Thank you,
0: Stacey. Thanks,
8: Stacey. Bye-bye.
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6: 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And, you know, the main... Alex is looking at me like, why you say that like that, Trina? But honestly, we want you to, you know, become a sponsor of this show.
0: No, wait a minute. Yeah, okay. Let me back up.
6: Back it up. Correct me.
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6: 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And my phone number is 443-562-8168. 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
9: I'll be calling in a few minutes.
6: You got a lot of jobs.
2: We gotta make sure we plan ahead. And this is the person that can help you do it well.
6: Wake up, everybody. So, no more.
2: Give your number out. 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
6: 443-562-8168. Bye for now.
2: Thank you for tuning in. Everyone, stay woke.
6: Wake up, everybody. No more sleeping in bed.

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13: All right, then give me the answer. 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
14: Asking the tough questions.
15: Well, see, here's the thing. I call him with a statement. 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
13: No, but I'm questioning your statement. You can question mine. 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You can question any statement. Whoa. You can question any statement I make, but you cannot call here and tell me don't question the statement you make, brother.
16: Brother's gonna work it out.
14: 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Just keep it real. 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And now, America's number one civil rights leader, the Reverend Al Sharpton.

Well, good afternoon, and keeping it real with Reverend Al Sharpton. Keeping it real with Reverend Al Sharpton. This is Jennifer Jones Austin. You are used to hearing me on Thursday afternoons at about 2 o'clock. But today I'm with you a little early, a little earlier, because Reverend Sharpton has got to tend to a few matters this afternoon. And so I said I'd come on in and be with you all so that we can make sure that we keep things moving. Reverend Sharpton is moving around. He had to speak before the National Association of Black Journalists, had to meet with the Nolan Wells family and with Benjamin Crump, and also participated in a funeral this afternoon. And so I'm honored. I hope that you're right there with me and feeling good about me being with you just a little earlier than I typically am. But we're going to keep it real as we always do on Thursday afternoons. It is Al Sharpton's time. And for the next 3 hours, you're going to be with me. We're going to take time to put aside all pretenses, all deception, denial, or fronting. The time has come to keep it real on Keeping It Real with Reverend Al Sharpton. I want to wish you all a very good afternoon, everybody who's listening in from all across the country. And for those of you who are on the West Coast, I want to say good morning. And welcome to all who are listening on Sirius XM, Channel 126, The Urban View, where talk empowers and becomes action. I want you to know that I am actually coming to you live from Massachusetts, and I'm going to do my best to just kind of stay in tune with those of you who are online, those of you who are on the phone. We got to make sure that everybody's calling in and being a part of the discussion this afternoon. So remember to call 1-877-532-5797. Show up with us on the live feed with the stream and let us know what you're thinking. You can also tweet Reverend Sharpton on X at the Rev Al. Just, you know, and he'll be letting me know if you all reaching out to him. But we want to make sure that everybody is engaged. A few things before we get started. Reverend Sharpton will be on Politics Nation this weekend. Every Saturday and Sunday he's there. Never misses. 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And, of course, you can see him on Saturday mornings in person at the Saturday Action Rally up in Harlem at our new headquarters, or you can tune in to the broadcast with Reverend Al Sharpton. Begins at 9 a.m. on Impact Television and 107.5 WBLS-FM. So I'm here with you all for the next little while, and I want you all to join in with me. A few things are top of mind for me as we look at all that's happening in the world. It's another, I'm going to call it maddening world. Lots happening in the world. We know that we've had another busy world. Another busy week in the world and in the nation. We've got the Iran war raging on. No end in sight. Trump looking like he doesn't know what quite to do. I don't think he knew what to do when he got us in this mess. You got Republicans saying, oh, this war is going to wrap up any day now. No end in sight. No end in sight. Then we learn that Trump and Hegseth, fearing an assassination attempt, ducked out of the Qatar-gifted Air Force One because of an alleged threat that Israel said was a big threat, but the CIA officials say it wasn't, left other cabinet members on the flight.

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1: Attorney General. And we've seen concerns about his allegiance to Trump over law and ethics. We've got civil rights leaders who are concerned about what protections we'll have with Blanche in place. And this is coming on top of what we've seen already with erosions in the Department of Justice, which is supposed to be the protector of the law for Americans. And then just days ago, Trump, by executive order, declared war on vaccines, suggesting that every state reduce the number of required vaccines for school and split up the MMR, the mumps, measles, and rubella vaccine. And the challenge with that is that we're seeing a record high right now, 35% of measles cases in the last little while, record high since measles ran rampant in the 20th century. We've got to keep in mind that when Trump does this, he does it by executive order, so he doesn't have legal binding action on states. But he's telling states to cut back on vaccines, to reduce the number of vaccines that children have to have in order to go to school. What does that do that causes confusion for families, when to vaccinate, how to vaccinate? The executive order changed the timeline on schedules for vaccines. This is a real issue. And he's saying that this is all about a gold standard of excellence when it comes to vaccines. All the while, we're seeing doctors and vaccine scientists express dismay, saying that none of this is backed by a gold standard science. So we've got nearly 50% of kids already back in school. And by the end of August, that'll rise to about 85%. And families not really knowing who to listen to, who to turn to when it comes to vaccines. All the while, children are not doing well overall in school. So lots to talk about. Want to hear your thoughts and concerns on these very issues. You know, we've got a march coming up. And all of this ties together. We've got to remember, if we don't have our education, then we don't have good economics and we don't have wealth. If we don't have our health, then our kids cannot have good, solid, and fair education, go in school and be well educated, which then has an impact on their wages, their ability to get jobs, their ability to grow wealth. And then all of this ties to if we're ready to get out there and vote and be a part. If you don't have your health and you don't have your education, it's hard to show up and make informed decisions when it comes time to voting. So I want to get into all of this with you. And I want to hear what your concerns are in this particular moment as we look at what's happening federally, statewide, and locally. We've been talking about socialism over the last several weeks, I should say, with the primaries. We saw just recently that a socialist candidate was beat out by a centrist. Does that mean we're flipping back? Or does that mean that the centrist just had a better message? Really want to hear from all of you today. So lean in with me on these issues because you all make me smarter to do what I need to do. So what we're going to do, we're going to take a break. And when we come back,

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1: It's Sybil Wilkes with what we need to know. Severe weather threatens millions across the Midwest and Ohio Valley today. NOAA's Storm Prediction Center issued a level 2 risk of severe thunderstorms for parts of Iowa and Illinois, while Missouri, Kentucky, and Indiana face a broader level 1 threat. Forecasters warn that damaging wind gusts are the primary hazard following Wednesday's destructive storms that knocked out power for thousands of residents across the region. On the economic front, wholesale inflation held completely flat last month. The Bureau of Labor Statistics reported that the producer price index was unchanged in July, following a revised 0.1% drop in June. While food prices dropped nearly 1% and energy costs fell over 3%, those declines were offset by increasing costs in construction and services. The White House Press Secretary Karoline Leavitt is stepping down from her high-profile role at the end of this month. President Trump made the official announcement on his social media, praising Leavitt as one of the most trusted aides in his administration and explaining she's departing to spend more time with her family. Leavitt served as the chief spokesperson since the start of the Trump's second term, will remain in the president's orbit as a senior outside advisor, calling her tenure the honor and adventure of a lifetime. And in sports, another adventure. 9-time All-Star point guard Russell Westbrook is officially calling it a day, retiring from the NBA after 18 historic seasons. The 2017 league MVP announced the decision on social media in an emotional video narrated by actor Michael B. Jordan, capping a legendary career that began with the Seattle Supersonics and Oklahoma City Thunder. To subscribe to my free daily newsletter, please visit SybilWilkes.com. For all the news 24/7, go to News1.com. I'm Sybil Wilkes. Be informed, be empowered.
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0: It real, keeping it real with Reverend Al Sharpton. This is Jennifer Jones Austin, as I shared just a few minutes ago. I'm here with you all earlier than I typically am on Thursdays. Always honored to be with you all, and especially today so that I can fill in for Reverend Sharpton as he handles the business, our business. So thank you all for being with me. I'm seeing that the call screen is lit up, and I'm also seeing that the live stream screens are lit up too, and many people writing in. So I just want to thank you all for kind of being with me and staying the course with me. Want to jump right in and to the phones, but before we do that, I just want to acknowledge that, you know, some of the people who are online, and one in particular is someone who wrote in and asked the question whether I have seen the interview that Nancy Grace, a legal commentator, a former legal a defense lawyer, has done. She's commented publicly on the Nolan Wells case, and just recently she interviewed the family and the defense lawyers for the Nolan Wells case. And so I was asked whether or not I've seen that interview. I haven't seen that interview, but what I can tell you is that, you know, she is pointing out, just as Ben Crump has pointed out, several discrepancies when it comes to the autopsies that have been performed, the information that has been provided, some questions about the evidence, concerns about some of the markings on Nolan Wells' body. So she's on top of this, and she's calling for more to be done. And just earlier today, Benjamin Crump and Al Sharpton met and stood with the Nolan Wells family, demanding that there be a federal investigation, that the Department of Justice and the FBI look into what has happened here. They're calling on Cash Patel to take a look at what's going on here, because there are just too many inconsistencies, too many discrepancies in what has been reported by people who were there, you know, the friends, family, and the like. And so there needs to be an independent investigation by the FBI, and that's what's being called for in this particular moment. So we're looking into that. But let's go to the phones now, and let's start with Renee from Michigan. Good afternoon, Renee.
1: Hello, Attorney Jennifer Jones Austin. How are you? I'm going to say a few things. I'm glad to hear that. Let's say a few things. One about the measles, and I'm going to tell you what's going on here in Michigan with these governor and senate races. And then I have a question for you. Okay. That measles, first of all, Bobby Kennedy is not a doctor. And he shouldn't be in that spot that he's in, that position. And then Trump's not a doctor. He doesn't know anything either.
0: Do you have your radio on? Because we can't hear
1: you. No, I'm in another room. I'll cut my computer off, though. But I'm in. Can you hear me now?
0: A little better. Yeah.
1: Okay. Let me cut this computer down and so you get some more interference. Okay. I was saying that Bobby Kennedy is not a doctor, nor is Trump. Cut off the measles vaccine or change them around, they are going to cause an outbreak, but also they're going to affect the pregnant mothers. Does these children run up to everybody, hug and kiss everybody? Boom.
0: Yes.
1: Then it's going to be the COVID again, but except for COVID, it'll be the measles. So that's what we're headed towards that. But now the Michigan elections. John James, I don't think he's going to make it through because he says, I'm with Trump 110%. Trump is playing out. Mm-hmm. He's just turned off the majority of his base. And these people in Michigan, we're not having that. The ones that, you know, people I know, they're trying to make people my age, I'm 63, go to work. Mm-hmm. And we're on Medicaid. So we're not going to, how are we going to find a job? It takes us, like maybe for young people, take them a few months, somebody our age. It takes us 6 months to a year if we find a job. And they want us to work to have our Medicaid and then report our work hours or we're doing community service or something. So I don't see John James, but you never know. You never know for elections. The second thing, and when this is going to lead to my questions, Abdul El Saeed and Mike Rogers. Mike Rogers does not live in Michigan. You'll look it up. He has moved to Florida back in 2022. He is, came back to run so he can have the residency requirement. Also, he's accusing Elsa D. He hates Jews. He's linking him to the terrorist situations and everything. And none of that's true. The only thing I do fault Elsa D. on is back when Harris was running, he kind of joined into that uncommitted stuff that we had here, and then he switched back. But my question is, what they saying this, J.D. Vance is saying things like that, he hates the Jews, and that's not true. He doesn't. So can he sue that Republican Party, whoever says it, about those comments, because they're not true? Can Elsa D. sue Vance and Rogers, Trump, whoever says that, and it's not true?
0: So,
1: okay.
0: As you asked me, I'm just thinking to myself, I need to know a little bit more, like, because what happens in defamation cases, let's always say, you can attempt to sue. Whether or not you will prevail is another matter, right? And a lot of it always has to do with, did you knowingly advance false information? Did you intentionally and knowingly say things that you knew weren't true about another individual? And so that would be the allegation. And, then what you would have to see happen is that the person didn't have anything of substance to back it up as being true. Sometimes it's very hard to prove defamation cases, but you can sue. Whether or not it sticks is another issue.
1: Yeah, that's helpful. Very helpful. They're not running the hard ads against him. Oh, they're really going to play that Muslim and Iran war because he's not Iranian. He's an Egyptian. I didn't vote for him at first. I wanted Haley Stevens, but I found out a little bit things that about her later on that I didn't even know she did. They said she voted for a resolution for Charlie Kirk. And so I said, why she did that? And she took some money from, I guess, the Jewish organization that's supporting that war against the Palestinians. And so I'm not, I didn't know. But I didn't know him, and he wasn't saying too much, well, who are you?
0: Right.
1: You ran for governor. I thought he was just somebody running. But, I do not want Mike Rogers. I do not want John James because I like to say, and they, making this facade like, oh, Michigan's going to be better because we're running it and we're going to do this for you and this and that. And you haven't done it yet, and you're not going to do it. So I'm a Democratic delegate. I just want to just make that a disclaimer here, but I'm not saying one party or another. But I mean, if you're independent, I think you better just stick to the Democratic side. I know the Secretary of State, she didn't have a phone number you could call up there. That's the only thing I've spoken to her, but between her and John James, she looks like a fresh air sunshine. And I'm not voting for Mike Rogers.
0: I want to say to you, Ms. Renee, I just want to commend you for doing the work. Like, we need people to do the work the way that you're doing. Lean in. Not fall for false narrative or, like the stereotypes. Lean in and do the work. Thank you for doing the work. We're going to take a break. We'll be right back. You're keeping it real with Reverend Al Sharpton. Keeping it real. Keeping it real.
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0: Keeping it real. Keeping it real with Vanessa Sharpton. It is Thursday afternoon.
1: Keeping it real.
0: And I am with you, as I always am. I'm just here a little earlier. This is Jennifer Jones Austin. And you all know that I join with Reverend Al Sharpton every Thursday afternoon, usually beginning in the 2 o'clock hour. But today I get to be with you a little earlier as he moves about handling the business for us. So delighted to be with you. Let's get back to the phones. And I just want to thank everybody for calling in and make sure that everybody has the number so you can keep calling in because we need to hear from you. I need to hear from you. I need to know you're hanging with me. Want to make sure everybody has the number. You can call us, reach me by calling 1-877-532-5797. All right, let's go back to the phones, and the phone lines are filling up. I'm going to talk to somebody who I usually don't talk to until the 2 o'clock hour, but he's called in, and I see him early. I'm going to take him early. And that is, I'm going to call him friend today, my friend Todd from Cleveland, Ohio. Good afternoon, Todd. Todd, are you with me? Todd.
1: There you go. Do you hear me now?
0: I thought to myself, now, did you drop on me?
1: No, I was talking, but the bell hadn't rung yet. So when the bell rings,
0: gotcha.
1: That's when the call's connected. You said call
0: okay.
1: your friend today. You said I'm going to call your friend today. Today. Maybe not the next time,
0: today.
1: Right?
0: Today.
1: All right. I roll with that. I walked in the door.
0: It's all good.
1: I walked in the door, and I thought I was running late. I had to look at my own clock because I had the radio on when I walked in. I was like, oh, she jumped in early. Okay.
0: So
1: I caught what you were saying about job growth, not job growth, wages being down. But as I mentioned before a few times on the broadcast that I take very seriously, you included, that I keep up with the four districts in the Federal Reserve Bank, 4, 5, 6, and 7, Cleveland, Richmond, Atlanta, and Chicago, and all the states that are connected to them. And I'm looking at the wage tracker here from the Atlanta Federal Reserve Bank put out, and it says here that the wages are up. Wages are up 3.8% to up 3.8%, and that's for people that are basically main. That's an overall, and people that have changed jobs, wages are going up from 3.4 to 3.6%. So I heard somebody else say that today, what you said about wages being down, but I depend on the Fed. But I also consider
0: right.
1: you
0: so
1: a
0: here's
1: reliable
0: what I, wait,
1: source.
0: Let me just and let me break that down for you a little for you. So you can have wages being up for certain jobs. You can have wages being up regionally. But consistently, wages for people who are on the lower income level, they're not rising. So when grocery prices rise, right, and when inflation is not brought down dramatically, for the people about whom, you know, like, you know, that we often talk about on this show, many of us who are either earn or have family members who earn lesser wages, wages are not keeping up with inflation.
1: Okay, I'm with you on that. I didn't catch the part. If you said it earlier, I didn't catch it. That people are lower income.
0: Mm-hmm.
1: I'm looking at wages overall the country, and I'm relying. And I know the Fed gets their numbers from the Labor Department and the Census. So I was like, okay, maybe I'm missing something in what she said. So you're talking about low wage earners anyway, who are not getting increases. It's concerning. I would like for the report to come out at some point when the job reports come out. I don't know where I would get it from, but I bet there's somebody keeping track of it. When you see job increases in the country, a lot of people are coming from some other entity. They may be coming from another job. They may be coming from a business they ran. And I know a number of people, I could count 9 personally that I know, that have been running reasonably successful businesses for the last 7 years and 9 years. And they've gone to employment with something other than their own personal business because the tariffs have run them out of their own business. So you see people going to, you see the jobs increase based on people having to go to employment that they would not have necessarily gone to had there not been some dilemmas caused by the government through the tariffs, which most of the consumers are paying for. And when the consumers have to pay for it, the businesses have to pay for it, and they're going to pass it back over to another group of consumers. So I would like to see that report come out sometime, but I don't know who would be keeping track of that. You follow what I'm saying?
0: I understand what you're saying. The other challenge that we have is that right now in this government, this federal administration, there is data that was routinely, kept and published annually, and they've pulled back on doing some of that. And so we're not seeing all the numbers that we once were able to see, and we're not necessarily then able to connect the dots on some critical indicators. The other thing that, you know, that I think is always important to note, just leaning into what you're talking about, Todd, is that, you know, when we look at job growth, when we look at unemployment rate, you know, one of the things that we often don't, you know, we're not aware of is who's actually participating and what that looks like, right? So when we see like the unemployment, when they say the unemployment rate has dropped, one of the things that we're not picking up in there, and you've kind of alluded to this, is some people decide they're just not going to try anymore to get a job that is captured in the mainstream economy, if you will. And so they then may take themselves out of the game. No, but what I'm saying to you is they may start a business that is like, you know, not on the radar, right? Some people, that's what I'm trying to tell you. Some people may then turn to jobs that are not on the radar. They become, as an example, they may become like caretakers or babysitters, and they're not like those jobs aren't being captured. That's the point I'm making. I'm just saying people may turn to alternative sources. They may build their businesses. They may struggle in their businesses, but they may not actually be captured right away when the government looks at unemployment. That's all I'm saying.
1: Somebody running a business, I'm aware of absorbing what you're saying. Somebody running a business that's been lucrative, that's a retail type business. And the tariffs have caused them to not be able to keep up with how they can purchase their products that they're selling to consumers. And as a result, they're like, okay, I got to get a regular job. I can't do this anymore. So they go into the job, like you're saying, they go into a different job market, and they become part of statistics with job growth. But they need to have some statistics somewhere where somebody can look at them and say, who got driven out of business? You know?
0: I understand what you're saying now, but I mean, you can look at, there are stats that are kept, and I don't know if they're kept at the federal level. I'll look into this, but you can see at the state level and often at the municipal level, the turnover in, you know, local like economies with respect to jobs, you know, stores, retail stores that have opened, services that have opened, and then they've been shut down. You can see like instances where people have run out of capital and have not been able to keep their businesses afloat. I don't know, though, if there is a stat yet on who's been run out of business because the tariffs took them out of business.
1: That we need to know, because that is directly connected to the services through government that we receive in order to run private businesses. And people should know, has the government been a direct contributor to you in a negative, compromising way for your business to shut down that was not necessary? We should have that kind of information so we know. In reference to groceries, I pay five people's groceries directly in four different states every month, and I contribute to two other ones. And I'm noticing that this is kind of odd to me. There may be some explanation for it, but I don't know what it is. The heavier farm states are where grocery prices are going up the highest. Now, I know that you go into a grocery store and the strawberries may not even be from the United States, okay? But there are strawberries that are grown here, too. And there's not so much bananas, but apples and oranges and things such as that are grown here, too. And they're going up in price when they should be kind of evening off, because even if we got issues with tariffs and the grocery stores are having to keep up, they still have a backup with their own domestic products here in the United States. So I don't know a bunch of explanations for that. Now, as far as the junk food going up.
0: Wait, let me just quickly say to you that could be a factor. And I'd have to lean into it more, but that could be a factor of greater demand. You know, if we're importing less because of tariffs and the costs, right? And you've got these tariff wars that continue where less as being important for certain products, certain goods, including fruits and vegetables, then you can have two things playing out. One, you can have demand, where these rural farmers are appreciating that they can charge more. You know, they could be engaging in price gouging because they can charge more because there's a greater demand coupled with a limited supply. But then the other thing that you could have playing out is increased transportation costs. If now farmers have to transport their goods, their fruits and vegetables, a farther distance, then, you know, who's incurring that cost? So they're going to pass that cost on. So it could be, you know, that it could, those could be two factors at play.
1: No, not could be. Absolutely. Fuel is up. Mm-hmm. And everybody got to get their product mm-hmm. from point to point. So fuel is absolutely up. But it's still concerning that the farm states are moving at such a high rate to get their products into the grocery stores. And again, our government needs to be a lot more sensitive to what it costs for people to make it, especially produce and meat. So I saw in the news, and I'm going to say this in exit, I saw in the news that cattle is down. Just the cattle supply in the United States is down. Mm. So if the cattle supply is down, then steaks are going to be up in price. And so is ham.
0: And milk.
1: So.
0: And cheese. Right.
1: All right. I'll talk
0: All
1: to you later,
0: that.
1: Jennifer.
0: Good to talk with you. Thank you, Kyle, for calling in. And it looks like we're heading towards the break. I want to thank everybody for staying with me. You listen to Reverend Al Sharpton, keeping it real. And I am Jennifer Jones Austin. We'll be right back.

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1: It's Sybil Wilkes with what we need to know. A tragic military aviation crash north of Austin, Texas, claimed the lives of two U.S. soldiers. Army officials confirmed that an AH-64 Apache attack helicopter stationed at Fort Hood crashed near the town of Salado on Wednesday afternoon. The Bell County Sheriff's Office reported the fatal impact sparked a fast-moving grass fire that scorched approximately 155 acres before emergency crews contained it. The cause of the crash remains under investigation as military officials withhold the names of the soldiers. Big tech is facing a major legal reckoning in California as jury selection begins in a landmark trial against Meta. The federal appeals court cleared the way by refusing to dismiss thousands of online safety lawsuits targeting social media giants like Meta and TikTok. The joint lawsuits allege platforms intentionally deploy addictive algorithms, fail to properly verify user ages, and expose young users to severe psychological harm. At the pump, American drivers are confronting record-breaking late summer gas prices. Price tracking firm GasBuddy reports the national average crossed above $4 a gallon after August 12th for the first time in history. Petroleum analysts attribute the price surge to ongoing instability in global oil markets as conflict with Iran continues to choke commercial shipping traffic through the Strait of Hormuz. And finally, believe this, a single lucky lottery player in Illinois is holding one ticket worth a mind-boggling $1 billion. Yep, officials confirm Wednesday night's Powerball drawing produced a sole jackpot winner featuring a lump sum cash option of over $450 million. To subscribe to my free daily newsletter, please visit SybilWilkes.com. For all the news 24/7, go to News1.com. I'm Sybil Wilkes. Be informed. Be empowered.
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13: I'm William Shatner. I've been around a long time, but I'm truly humbled when I see the real battles our brave, paralyzed veterans have faced defending our freedom and when they come home.
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13: 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A roof over their heads, accessible homes, cars, jobs, benefits.
14: PVA has brought me back to life.
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26: I'm looking at the video. You got one man choking and the other holding him down. They all need to be in front of a grand jury. No justice.
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28: Keeping it real, keeping it real, keeping it real with Reverend Al Sharpton. This is Jennifer Jones Austin, and I am your host this afternoon. I'm glad that you're here, and just thank you for hanging with me. I want to remind you all that Reverend Al Sharpton He's always with us, but today he had to be out and about, moving through the world. He had a funeral that he had to participate in. He has been with the Nolan Wells family in connection with the ongoing investigation into the tragic death of Nolan Wells. He has stood with the family and with Benjamin Crump calling for an FBI investigation because things just aren't adding up. And it's time that the federal government get in here and see what happened concerning the death of Nolan Wells. And also, he is speaking today at the National Association of Black Journalists. So we're going to hold it down. All of us together, working together, we're going to hold it down for him. I want to remind everybody that, again, you can be with him tomorrow. He'll be back tomorrow, but you're with me right now. But you can also be with him on this Saturday and Sunday for Politics Nation. You all know he's in his 15th year on Politics Nation, and that's in part because of all of you listening in and being a part on the weekends. So be sure to tune in to Politics Nation with Reverend Al Sharpton every Saturday and Sunday afternoon on MS Now at 5 p.m. Eastern Time, 4 p.m. Central Time, and 2 p.m. Pacific Time. And then also, make your way to the Saturday Action Rally at our new headquarters at the House of Justice, Jesse Jackson Workshop in Harlem on 124th Street. And you can also tune in to the Saturday Action Rally, which begins at 9 a.m. By tuning into Impact Television and 107.5 WBLS FM. But right now you're with me. And so I want you, if you haven't already, to call in at 1-877-532-5797. I'm going to go back to the phones in just a few minutes, but before I do, I just want to tell you a little bit of what people are saying online. Yeah, a lot of people in connection with some of the calls that have come in, we've talked about some of the data and the stats that are out there and that aren't out there. And people are calling in and saying, hey, look, under Donald Trump, I don't trust the data. I don't trust the stats. People are writing in and saying, you know, to MAGA, that's been all behind Trump. You know, everybody's struggling right now with this economy. And they're asking, how do you like Trump now? And the other thing that people are writing in and asking about is this upcoming general election. I shouldn't say general election, the midterms election. Do you trust Trump not to try to steal the election? Interesting and concerning point of fact that I want to share with you all. Last year was the first time in 5 years that the United States passed more laws restricting voting rights than protecting them. We had 32 restrictive laws enacted in 17 states. Restrictive laws meaning actually making it harder to vote. We had 8 interference laws enacted in 7 states. Again, making it harder to vote. Interference laws, laws that kick people off of the voter registration logs when they shouldn't be kicked off. Restrictive laws are laws that actually make more requirements. You got to show up with voting ID when that is not federally required. Another interference law would be, you know, closing down polling sites. We've had 40 restrictive and interference laws enacted in states across this country. We've only had 30 expansive laws. So we are losing our voting rights protections. Supreme Court has done its part, and we've got states doing their part. And so when you ask the question, is Trump going to try to steal the midterm elections? If we don't get out there and vote, then whether he tried or not, he will succeed. We need to keep that in mind. Let's go back to the phones. I'm going to go to Rick, who's calling us from Germany. Rick, are you with us?
0: Good day, sister.
28: Good day.
0: Oh, man, it's a pleasure to talk to you, a lawyer instead of a preacher.
28: Well, look. My daddy was a preacher, so let's not hate on the preachers. And I love me some preachers, and in particular, Reverend Al Sharpton. But I hear you. Talk to me.
0: I'm not hating on the preachers. I went back to church and joined a cult just to get some time to read the Bible. for 2 years.
28: All right.
0: So I'm not hating. I'm not hating on the preachers. I learned a lot in those 2 years.
28: Amen.
0: So you opened up the show. You opened up the show.

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1: Said, in America, we have capitalism for the poor and socialism for the rich. But when it comes time to talking about socialism and a common good for everybody, then people get scared. We need to think about that. We need to challenge that. We're going to take a break, and we'll come back on the other side and go right to the phones. You're keeping it real. Keeping it real. Keeping it real with Reverend Al Sharpton. I'm Jennifer Jones.

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1: It's Sybil Wilkes with what we need to know. A record-breaking military deployment in the Middle East is triggering an escalated mental health crisis aboard a major U.S. Navy aircraft carrier. Roughly 5,000 sailors and Marines aboard the USS Abraham Lincoln remain continuously at sea for 264 straight days due to the ongoing military conflict with Iran, setting an unprecedented modern era deployment record. Following alarming reports from family members and military papers of multiple sailors attempting to jump overboard, Democratic Senator Richard Blumenthal sent a formal letter requesting the Pentagon immediately address mounting psychological strain and severe burnout among the ship's crew. In high-profile judicial news, defense attorneys for the man accused of killing conservative commentator Charlie Kirk are attempting to take the death penalty off the table. Lawyers for Tyler Robinson filed a comprehensive new motion asking a Utah state judge to strike the capital aggravating factor, arguing that state prosecutors failed to establish probable cause that the single gunshot fired at Kirk during a September political gathering created a greater risk of death to anyone else in the surrounding crowd. And in music news, rap superstar NBA Youngboy reveals he has permanently left the United States to make his home in South Korea. Speaking in an interview with internet personality Funny Marco, the 26-year-old Louisiana native praised South Korea as safe, clean, and completely out of the way, declaring he will never in his life move back to America. This artist, whose real name is Kentrell Galden, received a full federal presidential pardon from President Trump in May of 2025 following a felony firearm conviction. To subscribe to my free daily newsletter, please visit SybilWilkes.com. For all the news 24/7, go to News1.com. I'm Sybil Wilkes. Be informed. Be empowered.
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0: Keeping it real with Reverend Al Sharpton. This is Jennifer Jones Austin, and for those of you who might just be joining now, time when I typically join on Thursday afternoons, I want to welcome you. And it's been my pleasure to be filling in for Reverend Sharpton over the course of the last hour and a half, and I'm going to be with you all the way through to the completion of our time together. I want to thank everybody online who's hanging in here with me. Appreciate your words of encouragement and support, and appreciate you all speaking to the issues. Appreciate those of you who are calling in, and we're going to get to your calls, get back to your calls in just a minute. Want to remind those who haven't called in but want to that our number is 877-532-5797, and you can be a part of this conversation. So before we go to the phones, I just want to lean in and say a few words about the upcoming march on Washington. As you know, Reverend Sharpton and the Martin Luther King Jr. III and his wife, Andrea King, they are coordinating with others in March on Washington, the 63rd March on Washington, for voting rights and economic justice. And I want to remind people out there, people who are like, maybe I'll go, maybe I won't go, maybe I'll tell people if I can make it, you know, maybe I'll support it in other ways, and you're on the fence thinking about it. Let me remind you why it's so important. Yeah, I often think about how Dr. Martin Luther King Jr. helped secure with the Southern Christian Leadership Conference, and my dad was a part of that and others. After they secured the Civil Rights Act, they went back to Lyndon B. Johnson, then president, in 1964, and told him, we now need a Voting Rights Act. We need voting rights protections. And Lyndon Johnson said to Dr. King that he supported voting rights, but he lacked the political power to pass a law. Essentially said he used up all his political power in getting the Civil Rights Act. And when they left, when King and others left the Oval Office, and they talked about the conversation they'd had with President Johnson, and King said, we got to go get the voting rights. We got to do this. There were those among him who said, did you hear the president? He said he couldn't do it. He said he lacks the political power. And it's that Dr. King turned to them and said, well, then let's go get him some power. And that's when they started moving in Selma with the Selma marches, which ultimately led to the Voting Rights Act. So those of you who think that that marching doesn't matter, marching shows numbers. It shows power. The one thing that politicians are afraid of are numbers. When they see people in mass moving, they're afraid of that. And if we don't think that there are issues to be marching for right now, I talked a few minutes ago, about how we have lesser voting rights protections today than we did after the Voting Rights Act was passed in 1965. We've got more states than less states who are restricting our voting rights and interfering with our voting rights. But if that's not enough for you, you got to lean into things when we think about education. Today, we have fewer education rights today in our communities. We have lesser funding for quality education than in predominantly white public schools. We see when it comes to our children and their learning and reading and math proficiencies across the country, Black children, the statistic in eighth grade is only 15% are reading proficient. What does that mean? Only 15% can comprehend reading materials on their grade level, break them down, analyze them. Only 8% can do math problems for eighth graders. What does that translate into? If you are not reading and math competent and proficient, you can't graduate high school, let alone college, and get a good job. When we look at housing, what we see is that nearly two times white people owning homes than us, which contributes to the wealth divide. We see that nearly 70% of our people are rent burdened, meaning that we're spending more than 30% of our household income in rent. We see that the quality of housing is less for Black people. We see when it comes to property values, that our property values in our communities fell behind, which then affects our ability to pass wealth on to our children. We see that we are have higher rates of homelessness. When it comes to healthcare, we talk a lot. We talk a lot about maternal, infant and maternal mortality rates, that Black women experience maternal mortality at 3 times the rate of white women. But we don't talk enough about life expectancy, that our life expectancy rates are lower, four years less than white people, and our death rates are significantly higher. We don't talk about debt. We don't talk about the fact that, coming out of college, 88% of Black students are likely to have more student debt than white students. If you don't think that there is a reason to show up and march, to be seen and heard, listen to what I'm saying to you all. In just about every pillar, every facet of life, we continue to struggle. 63 years after the March on Washington, the only way we turn this around is ensuring that our voices are heard. Yes, we do that with the vote, but first we've got to stand up and be seen. I'm not making this up. We don't just want people showing up just to have numbers and say we did a march. We want people to show up because what we know is that politicians count numbers, and then they see how people are thinking and how they're going to move and how they're going to vote, and then they change their minds about the things that they do that are harmful to us. All right, let me get off my soapbox. Let's go back to the phones, and let's go to Ray. Let's go to Ray from Cincinnati, the Buzz. Good afternoon, Ray.
1: Hey, you was preaching, weren't you?
0: Lawyer, hey, lawyer by day, preacher on Thursday afternoon. I'll take it for you.
1: Yeah, let me sticking to the scene, the theme of voting. Let me say this, and then I want to ask you a question about lawyering. White voters, they vote with fear. You talk about these candidates talking about immigration. They're going to move into your neighborhood and tear up things. They talk about crime. Blacks are going to come into your neighborhood and start shooting up the place. They talk about defunding the police. They're not talking about these white candidates telling these white folks in their suburban homes. And defunding the police means nothing what white folks think it does. They talk about Black candidates, how they're not good enough to lead this country. They talk about female candidates, whether you're Black or you're a white female candidate running for president, that they can't lead, and that's sexist. And these Republicans, I will give them credit. They do a good job of messaging. Now, let me tell you something about Black voters. Now, Black voters, the easiest thing.
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5: F is for a free-thinking Black woman who's now bought by the status quo. That L stands for a loving and caring for the people. The O is for an ongoing fighter for the homeless. That W is a woman of God, and that is where she gets her strength from to do what she do. That E stands for energizer, and that's what you are. That R stands for revolutionary for the people's cause.
6: Ooh,
5: and that S stands for savior to the homeless people of Baltimore City.
7: Are we live?
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7: This is
9: yeah. When it's the Real Talk Baltimore show, Minister Christina Flowers be the host. We talking latest news, we talking trending topics. You know around the city, failure is not an option. You know this Real Talk ain't

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0: Baltimore, real talk.
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2: That's right.
1: Give Al Champ a hand clap coming in the door. Man. He gets my hand claps. We're going to work on Sean over there. Happy, happy Thursday, guys. Look, we are here. We got the next hour to bring y'all some real talk. And I just want us to all woosah and get all our mics together and we got some great conversation today for Baltimore City.
0: Yes.
1: And I definitely put a challenge out there because, you know, the past 2 days have been an amazing buzz of information jumping all over the airways, the podcast, the radio station. So everybody posting and commenting in reference to our current situation, not only with homelessness and some of the issues that's coming down the pipe, not only with the resources, the lack of, the continuing care. You know, I'm looking on people, Facebook page, everybody want to talk about homelessness. So let's have that conversation because I truly feel like my people should be equipped and empowered. And I thank God that, you know, he has given me an opportunity to do that in Baltimore City for this past 14 years to be like a Joel 2-1, like sound the trumpets, right? Sound the alarms. Give y'all the warning that is needed, Baltimore City, for things that's trickling down the pipe, right? You know how it starts somewhere else, and we can sit back and be like, ooh, look what's happening in that city. Ooh, look what's happening over there. You know, even myself, this week, we've been looking at even some of the activities that's been going on in Ocean City. You know, shout out to Pastor Jill Williams in Ocean City of By the Sea Church. This is the church in Ocean City. The church is on one corner. City Hall is on the other corner. Mm. And she is fighting for the 30 shelter beds that she has put up in her church because she wanted to stop Ocean City from locking up the homeless people from sleeping in public places. So that's something for me that I am eager to get to Ocean City and see what can we do to help this pastor, this woman of
0: Absolutely.
1: God. I'm like, we don't get that type of stuff in Baltimore City.
0: And we need more
1: where
0: like
1: churches
0: it.
1: Is fighting and trying to hold on to the little dignity and the pride that our homeless people need and should have supporting them. So we're going to be following up with that story more. I want us to follow up with that story more because it's happening right now. And I don't want Baltimore City to be clueless because we have a tendency of acting clueless when things like the article came up yesterday. Now everybody want to talk about the report. When everybody know we was already in an open investigation in reference to our city-ran shelters. The three main shelters, two of them which the city bought and purchased, is all over everybody podcast. I saw it on C4, even 92Q. I got to come talk to them too.
0: For real.
1: If they want to talk to me, they cross the hall. They can
0: right.
1: come on over here.
0: Facts.
1: And they can get some facts.
0: Facts.
1: We got WCBM, all of these stations, The Brew, The Baltimore Sun. Everybody want to talk about a topic that has been a crisis in our city for more than a decade. When we talking about people sleeping under the bridges, sleeping in the alleys, sleeping in the woods. Come on, Baltimore City. Even as of last night, you know, I got to get the whole full story, but we had a traumatic experience, some trauma. I heard it was a deceased one going on in the alley where our seniors live at. So again, when we leave our individuals out here so vulnerable and we decide not to be a voice or not to show a concern, I'm just grateful today that I don't want to be consumed with it, but I'm very concerned of what's coming down the pipe for our city. So I took the opportunity to just be able to, you know, pull in some of our professionals with some words of wisdom. When we get to talking about the secretary and hood, and we're going to talk about the continuum of care, because what kind of care is the continuum of care given if it's not really to be a solution to our homeless, vulnerable population that we are servicing. We also know it's a big prey, P-R-E-Y, on our homeless community when it comes to people just, you know. I asked somebody the other day, are you a content maker doing this? Like, you know, running around putting the camera in their face. Are you doing content? Like, I really get, I don't know what content is.
0: You get
1: I get confused. Like, there ain't nobody to play with out there. There ain't nobody to go putting your camera in their face unless you ready for a solution, you know? When I used my camera, I was housing them. Let's go. Let's get up out of here. Do this. You know, you got to have a solution at hand. They are definitely not your content makers out there. So Baltimore City, we're going to take an opportunity and let y'all absorb all that in as we dive into these conversations, you know, and be able to have these discussions so we can know, you know, what's coming down the pipe, what's going on. How can we be proactive in Baltimore City? How can our interfaith community really stand up and help some of these situations that is about to hit Baltimore City when it comes to our homeless community? The funds that are being withheld. We got to look at the generational and history of things before we just look at one article. And in the meantime, I do want to take Brother Smitty on because, everybody know over the weekend we were able to encourage and uplift some of our voices of legends in Baltimore City. You know, we gave a great award. Shout out to Fred Newsom at the Newsom Award. You know, we were able to just honor, you know, Larry Young, Doc Cheatham.
2: Congratulations.
1: We were able to honor Leo Burrows, and we were able to honor Brother Smitty in reference to the award of being the voice of the people in Baltimore City. So, Brother Smitty, do come in, and we definitely miss, but love that you sent such great representation to make sure that you received that award, and Larry Young as well. And shout out to you guys, and thank you guys for always being that extra voice, a voice on these airways that makes a difference in our community, especially to us as the grassroots movements. We don't know where we would be without y'all leadership, y'all mentoring us, especially me. You know,
0: big shout out to
1: that
0: you.
1: Really needed. Needed that type of mentoring in this journey to hear the voices of the elders and be like, calm down, Christina. So hey, Smitty.
3: How you doing, Christina Flowers? And I just want to thank you because I just coming off of Radio 1, off my show, and I couldn't just sit here and not say to you personally, I want to thank you and the Newsom Board for what you've done, because a lot of times our seniors are never recognized, and we tirelessly continue to work.
1: And they're working hard, out here working.
3: And do all the things that are needed to be done, and we're overlooked. You know, I got seniors that can't even go to the grocery store. They can't even go to the doctors. They can't get their prescription medicine because somebody wants to attack them, that a young person wants to attack them and beat them down. And then I just got a call yesterday that over at the 1400 block of, I think it's Oliver Street, the seniors that

0: in that building. They want to uproot them, and there's no money for them to just pick up and move. We're running through a cycle where it's hard times. Seriously hard
1: times. Yeah, it's hard times. Yep.
0: Most of the seniors are helping their family members.
2: Right.
0: And they'll loan their children money for car payments.
1: Yep.
0: They'll loan their children money to keep the cable on and help the grandchildren. But when it comes time for them to get the money back, they loan the children don't have it. And then they're becoming to be evicted. It's like I just said, we put $83 million in a racetrack of state money. $83 million in an area that looks just like somebody threw a bomb in it, and it never been improved. That area has never been improved by the benefits of that racetrack. You see what I'm saying? It's something wrong, Ms. Flowers, without thinking.
1: It's stinking. It's like stinking. It's like stinking thinking, Smitty. You know, and you're right, because you know I was just having this conversation. Like, you know, we need to really understand and get to the basics and the root of the Bible, the words of God. Like,
2: absolutely.
1: You know, the money is the root of all kinds of evil.
2: Yes.
1: And when you think of the level that people will go to save their jobs, to save their reputations. We can expect, you know, we should be expecting in Baltimore City, a lot of things are going to be uprooted. You got people losing positions and jobs because funding is being cut in so many areas. And I just want us to get to the basic and the core root of things and not sit back and try to blame one party, the other party. Let's just talk. We got to get to the root of this stuff. And at the end of the day, Smitty, we got to come together to be that voice to kind of go up against. We got to be like the wall of Nehemiah. You know, shout out to Building the Walls of Humanity. You know, when I think about, you know, my group and what we're doing, we got to be that wall to build, to let everybody know you got a brick in there, too. You got a brick in there. We building this wall so individuals can know that they are a part of it. And we can't keep operating in fear. And
0: well,
1: sometimes we,
0: Ms. Flowers, you go places where nobody else would go. You go at nighttime, you're down underneath the bridges. You're meeting the people where they are at. All these organizations that we have and all this money of nonprofit, none of them have done what you have been doing in this community to make sure that people have somewhere to live.
1: Jesus.
0: I mean,
1: thank you for that.
0: How much figuring out do we need to figure out when people don't have food and clothing and shelter?
1: That's right. Everything is hitting it around here, and it's hitting it really hard.
0: The corner, and it's 100 degrees temperature and 90 degrees temperatures, and they won't even open up the church door so people could get some air conditioning. Where is it thinking at today?
1: You got it. A church on every corner. And again, we killing God's resources, because a lot of times, you know, when that money key, when they get compromised, when they get themselves in different type of contracts where they can't even speak up for God's people no more. So, you know, church is becoming a business, and that business that they want to function is really hindering their ability to grow and trust in God. And again, they start operating in fear. They don't want to speak out because they don't want to violate. They don't want to violate their reputation, or they don't want the consequences. And a lot of consequences come to advocates and activists like myself and others.
2: Yes.
1: Because some people, again, you start messing with their money, or they feel like I'm gonna lose this or lose that. You become their target. So I be telling people, I need the type of friends that money can't buy. Like, I need the type of friends that loyalty over all of that, because, you know, they'd be like, let me take this couple of dollars again. You don't know.
0: You know what, Ms. Wonderful thing that you're saying, because I tell people, I say, I stay on the bottom, so when I fall, I'm already there.
1: No, that's right.
2: Shout out to that.
1: Well, thank you, Smitty. We're going to move on, but thank you so much.
0: God,
1: and I definitely look forward to hearing from you some more. So we're going to jump right into some conversation. We got our amazing sister Zalika Bazemore in the building. And, you know, I can't give her no more of an introduction than she give herself. But again, you know, when they talk about speaking truth to power, when you talk about equipping the saints,

0: When you talk about, you know, having the ability to put conversation to confusion, like some people be so confused, they feel like it got to be a party. How about us just being God's people and understanding that it's time to move in a direction to where God has already given us everything, everything that we need in this city to do the things that we're passionate about, that we're committed about. It is here. But somewhere between that wall, you know, we put ourselves in positions that we shouldn't be. So welcome, Bazemore. Thank you for coming in, and don't find it a robbery. I know your research. I know your ability and your studies and your knowledge, you know. And I just wanted you, because I know even when it come to conversation with those administrative individuals, mm-hmm. you've been reaching out on the behalf of the city to get eyes here, people here, to be able to recognize, you know, it's bigger than any one leadership. And just like I had to sit back one day and discover, homelessness is bigger than me.
1: Absolutely.
0: And other people, when they talk about being humble in our humility, this city is going in a direction that is bigger than one mayor, bigger than one council. It's bigger than them. And so many things that we're coming up against, you know,
1: even though they play a major role. So let's get right down to it this evening. And I've got several people that are listening in on this, from the financiers at Kemper to even I know that Secretary Scott Turner is listening to everything right now of HUD. And we can talk about Secretary Day of the Maryland State Department of Housing,
0: a couple of weeks of housing,
1: and the lack of leadership here in the state of Maryland. And we can talk about just how long even people like you and I and this gentleman here and at least 100 boots on the ground.
0: That's right.
1: Advocates, soldiers for God, soldiers for the people that have been not just doing the work of housing on an emergency basis, not just being a voice for the voiceless, but actually bringing all types of media, mm-hmm. whether it's network media, print media, podcasters alike, mm-hmm. to just voice in and spread the word of the truth that's going on here in Baltimore City. Yeah. I'm not concerned so much about what is going on nationally. You know why?
0: Amen. That's right.
1: Because all our states, all of our cities, all of our local principalities have voices, the same resources that Baltimore, Maryland has, and plus some more.
2: Right.
1: Okay.
0: Amen.
1: So let's keep our focus on the truth of what's happening here in Baltimore City. Number one, I'm just waiting on Secretary Scott Turner's gatekeeper to give me two or three dates where he's available so he can come into Baltimore and we can get right down to the nitty gritty. Because if we want to talk about making all of these issues public, it has been Christina Flowers' voice. It has been moi, Zalika Bazemore.
2: Amen.
1: It has been people like all of you on the ground. It mm-hmm. has been like Rodney Moore. It has been Newsom. It has been so many people even coming into Baltimore City when we hold dozens of press conferences over the past 8 years. Yep. Over the past eight years.
2: Invincible.
1: Almost a decade. But let's just stick to the facts of what's going on right here. So when you have the Brew that also picked up our story last year in January, when you have the Baltimore Sun.
0: Okay. It's good that we can name stuff other than Fox 45,
1: thank you.
0: Right? Because people put a cloud in Baltimore City. Don't listen to Fox 45.
1: It's people like Elijah, the reporter that was for Fox, thanked me and called me all the way from New York because Elijah's he didn't wonderful. Renew his contract with Fox 45 4 years ago, and got hired by CBS New York and won the Emmy Award for reporting on the homeless.
0: Shout out to Elijah, yes.
1: All right. So guess what? Let's keep this real, real.
2: Yes.
1: Okay? Let's not talk about, how our preachers, ministers, evangelists, bishops, okay, priests are with over 3,000 religious entities here in the city of Baltimore. Let's not just talk about the Hathaways and We Are Us and all of them that bring all these ministers, bishops, and whatnot together, supposed to be shepherds of God. They're supposed to be representing the likeness of Jesus Christ.
0: Come on, somebody.
1: When Jesus was here on this earth, in this earthly realm, he didn't do a whole bunch of talking.
0: That's right.
1: He did a lot of walking, a lot of entering places that the average person wouldn't even think of entering.
0: That's right.
1: Because he was here to do what? He was here to spread the truth about his Father God and what we as human beings are supposed to be about, what we're supposed to do. When we're talking, he was a servant, he was a shepherd, he was a teacher, for the people. And guess what? He was crucified because that was his destiny. And when he understood that hanging on that cross, he actually laid down and let go of the ghost. He let go of his spirit to be entered up back to his Father in the heavenly kingdom and to rise again in 3 days. So what do we need to do here in Baltimore? We talk about building the walls of humanity. Let's give a shout out to Christina Flowers and people like Newsom, Frederick Newsom, and all of those, Toya and all of those that are even behind the scenes building this wall. Well, guess what? We depending on the 7 million Merliners to be a part of building this wall, to house the people. And then let's get to the truth about what HUD, what Scott, Secretary Scott Turner is doing under the Trump administration. The funds are not cut in Baltimore, contrary to what they want to put out there for all of you taxpayers to believe. The funds are not being cut. The funds are being demanded to be accounted for.
0: Yeah.
1: Let me say that one again.
0: Yep.
1: It's about accountability. It's about making sure that us taxpayers are getting a return on the money that's being spent. But there's a lot of money that's being wasted. There's a lot of money that's being fraudulent charged and billed to Medicare, to Medicaid, for these housing programs that are supposed to be housing first and then providing true wraparound services. We don't mean wraparound services where you stick someone in a hotel that you bought using taxpayer dollars and then spending $3 to $6 million annually for someone to manage that shelter hotel and then let the hotel just go into just go to the dog, just be totally destroyed, where you have black mold, where you have people, mothers and children suffering. So this is a call for Secretary Scott Turner. I know he's doing a lot of work because that's the biggest fraud in L.A., but he's got his eyes on Baltimore, and we're asking and waiting for him to come in with DOGE to actually do that accountability check so that this money can go to real people, the 6,000 people that we have going in and out of those hotel shelters that will finally, finally be helped with their drug addiction. And I mean helped. I don't mean giving out tools so that they can smoke safely or that they can shoot safely without catching AIDS. No, but I'm talking about really helping them overcome and heal from their addiction.
0: We're going to lock in Rodney Moore, Sean, so he can join and chime in on the conversation. And if you guys are just tuning in and joining us, we are definitely having numerous discussions about, you know, just some of the articles and situations that is coming out and really looking towards getting to the root and core problems of what's going on in our city of Baltimore. And it's nothing new to you, Bazemore, when you are able to understand, because like you say, we've had numerous a press conference. And the biggest thing that, you know, really hit me today is even in a conclusion of these investigations, and as much as we've talked about the Inspector General not being able to access records and files, you know, that has hindered
1: absolutely
0: a lot of this homeless investigation. So I'm in my mind like, you know, we think it's just dealing with Monzie or Mayor's by her not being able to get into files and investigations. Do you know how many families that are involved with the investigations mm-hmm. that need to be completed through the Inspector General? So again, Baltimore City, we're looking at one angle of investigations when this woman is assigned to waste, fraud,
1: that's right,
0: mismanagement. And when you're talking about everything that you're saying, it's oversight neglect. When you have
1: Isabel Cummey, just to let you know, help is on the way. See, I'm behind the scenes. So I'm telling you, Isabel, you're going to get what you're asking for. Trust and believe
0: because
1: that.
0: There's no
1: because
0: way.
1: Guess what?
0: Yeah.
1: The feds are looking at this.
0: Wow.
1: And all the IGs in the state of Maryland is on board with what you're doing, Isabel Cummings. Trust
0: Shout
1: and believe
0: to Isabel Cummings,
1: you're
0: going
1: to get what you need to get the job done.
0: And this is again... This is, again, it's a call to us as God's people to find out how we can be more proactive. So, yes, we do have to up the ante and understand that as these issues trickling down in our city, we talking about more homeless people in our streets. We talking about more individuals being evicted, not having appropriate housing, and individuals not being able to get their basic needs met, Baltimore City. So it's going to challenge,
1: mm-hmm.
0: and we're going to have to really pray fast because it takes individuals to know that, you know, repentance gotta come from
1: absolutely.
0: The heart.
1: Absolutely.
0: Repentance. I mean, some of our clergy need to sit down and think, you know, repentance have to come.
1: I think it's that
0: because when you get
1: in
0: that position,
1: we're in the midst of repentance.
0: Yes. When you get in that position to where you are controlled, and I've watched it,
1: mm-hmm.
0: where our interfaith, our bishop, they can't even speak freely.
1: No. Oh, they could if they chose to.
0: They can't speak freely when they're under a contract.
1: But guess what?
0: When they're under certain gangs.
1: Yeah, no, see, nope, wait a minute. Let me tell the truth about this.
0: Hey, Rodney Moore, how you doing,
1: Rodney? And I want Rodney to key in on this, because Rodney knows what I'm getting ready to say. Let's tell the truth about this, because when it comes to grant money,
2: uh-huh.
1: that's a big difference than government contracts.
2: Uh-huh.
1: Understand where I'm coming from.
0: Yes.
1: You don't need to keep your mouth shut about fraud and waste in terms of that. You don't need bishops, ministers, evangelists, priests, hear what Ms. Bazemore is telling y'all today. You don't need to keep a buttoned lip. You have the power when you're going after grant money
2: mm-hmm.
1: under the faith base,
2: which is
1: federally funded,
0: major voices
1: over that money.
0: God's people.
1: So it's your choice that's hindering you. Yeah. It's not.
0: I think it's, you know what it is?
1: You can't serve two masters, ministers.
0: You know what
1: you can't save for the money.
2: Amen.
1: I'm going to keep my mouth shut or I'm going to be very frank.
2: Amen.
1: You got to say, oh no, in Jesus' name I beseech anything that's involved around Satan. And I'm going to speak truth to light every chance and every time it's required of me.
2: Amen.
0: And that's what we have
1: period.
0: To think about
1: Amen.
0: Each and every
1: It's a period.
0: How you doing, Rodney Moore?
1: Because God will protect his own
0: baby.
2: I know that's right, Miss
0: Baby. Good afternoon, Rodney.
3: Good afternoon. Don't we have to go to break?
0: Yeah, we do have to go to break. I wanted to introduce you. Come in real quick, Woody. How you doing, son? Before we go to break.
3: Hello. Hello, Ma. I'd like to say Christine is a very successful business lady, helping all the homeless in Baltimore. She's done all her travel. Help me help you help Christine, my new mom, and homeless. That's our goal, to end homeless one day.
0: Amen, son. Thank you so much.
3: And I love you, Mama.
0: I love you, too. Don't touch that dial, Baltimore. We'll be
2: Please
0: right
2: don't.
0: Back after this break.
2: Real
0: 410-481-1010. It's a line open for you. Call in and chime in, because we got the mic.
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0: Yes, welcome back, guys. You are definitely tuned in to Real Talk Baltimore. I'm your host, Christina Flowers, here for the next 30 minutes. We got the mic, 410-481-1010. We also brought to you by Building Walls of Humanity. 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
1: Yes.
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2: Tighten it.
0: We got so many individuals that's working in this harvest. Shout out to our sister Rosalind, the voice for our mothers and children down in the homeless community. And if you guys want to support our supplies for school, we are focusing on the shelters with mothers and children.
1: Yes.
0: Please don't hesitate to reach out and call me or reach out to her. 410-365-5567. I think we're up to 45 families. Prayerfully, next week I can have an accurate count for you guys. But it's so much going on, but you could definitely feel free to reach out. I'm going to go into our caller as we move on. Mr. Gene, how are you?
3: Oh, I'm blessed. I'm blessed by the best. Hey, listen, my mother and father didn't do anything wrong. In other words, like, I'm blind, but they didn't do anything wrong. Did you all hear about this in the good news?
0: What's that?
3: What the blind man said to Jesus?
0: Oh, go for it.
3: Huh?
0: Go for it.
1: We listened.
3: Oh, okay. And so the miracle that happened that everybody is missing also is, you know, you heard about the mole, right?
0: That's right.
3: Did you hear about the mushrooms growing out of the rug?
0: Yeah, well, Mr. Gene, it was a lot, you know. And you know, this situation that hit yesterday is something that for us been going on for a long time. And just the fact now, because these two shelters are owned by the city, and when they talking about new vendors or partners, they have to be open to the grassroots community, because unfortunately, a lot of this stuff is about relationships and favoritism.
3: Okay.
0: You know, you got people in here operating that basically... Mm-hmm. It's about relationships and favoritism. Go for it. Yes sir.
3: Let me just go for it because my time is short. In other words, this is what's going on. The developers that are coming into Baltimore and buying the properties, they don't need government money, so therefore they don't have to help the poor.
0: Yep.
3: Period. And that's all I called in to say.
0: Wow.
3: Is that we have to look at reality.
0: Get the big picture. Reality, people coming, the contractors from all around everywhere else.
3: Hey, right. This is cheap real estate here. People from New Jersey who are paying rental prices.
0: Okay.
3: People from New York are coming to Baltimore. People are coming from Boston. They coming from D.C. They love it because it's cheap and it doesn't cost them
0: everything. They get favor. They get incentives for coming here.
3: Exactly.
0: Like, that's like Bazemore talking about. Like, they get incentives to come from other places to do work.
3: Right.
0: Everybody benefits off of Baltimore City.
2: But it needs to be a requirement established.
1: But I thought it was.
2: And it should have been.
1: I thought it was.
0: I'm sorry, Mr. Gene.
3: No. And the lady who just spoke and said that, the you know, bless the people who are the podcasters. I've been podcasting since 2017.
0: Oh, you got to let me tune in.
2: All right.
1: Yeah.
3: Yeah, you know what I mean? So thank you for appreciating me.
0: That's Zalika Bazemore.
2: This is Z-Bay behind the scenes. This is Zalika Bazemore. Okay, brother.
0: Thank you, Mr. G. Let's go in.
3: This is what I am doing personally,
2: mm-hmm.
3: and I'm also, you know, and this allows know that I'm willing to support, but I'm also supporting Darren Mohammed, because Darren Mohammed is telling the truth about this.
0: Amen.
2: Mm-hmm.
0: Speaking the truth. Gotta speak the truth to power. Hey, Moxie.
2: Moxie.
1: Oh, we got Moxie on there. What's up?
0: Hey, Moxie.
4: Hey, how y'all doing?
0: We are doing wonderful.
4: Great. All right. Yeah, it's been a long battle.
2: We still going.
4: It's just too hard. It shouldn't be this hard. You know, every time I look up, I see an article, Baltimore hotels turn homeless shelters face mold, maintenance, bug problems. And then I seen another one says, Baltimore next round of homelessness grants remains in limbo
1: mm-hmm.
4: after court ruling And, you know, it's just too hard. It shouldn't, you know, it just shouldn't be this hard in Baltimore to if you're doing the work, you know, to get the funding, man. $10 million, the IG found out, and the IG is the one that had this report about the hotels, and the IG found out it's $10 million mismanaged, you know, and it's just ridiculous, man. You know, I don't know what y'all think, but I think it's ridiculous. I really do.
0: I think, like, I think the same thing. We need somebody up around here.
2: Oh no, we got dogs coming. Trust
0: me. The decisions.
2: Yeah.
0: I mean, and again, it's not to point fingers at one entity, because
2: it's not bigger. Just one.
0: It's like when you look at the
2: chain of corruption.
0: When you look at the lack of engagement of solutions, you look at the fact, why is this so hard, even for our current administration, to work with more grassroots, to work with more solutions? Because again, it's not about a lot of entities, because everybody, let's face it, everybody don't have a concern of homelessness.
5: Right. Mm-hmm.
0: You know, some people don't even live in Baltimore City from the churches that operate. If it's 3,000 churches,
2: he's too busy funding his friends and wife.
0: 2,000.
2: Period. No, I'm gonna tell the truth.
5: That's so inhumane.
0: 2,000.
2: And it's inhumane because they don't care. Yes, they becoming millionaires off of the homelessness.
5: And the same way, while they're becoming millionaires, multimillionaires, getting their general wealth, they gotta come past the same.
2: They don't care. This is last term. What, 2 more years? He gonna step down. He can't run again. You know, look, they coming for you. I'm the first. Don't look, y'all. Remember this date that Ms. Baseball said they coming for y'all.
5: See, y'all.
2: And I kept telling them years ago, and they came. They started coming. The bottom line is, there's got to be accountability. And you can step down. It could be your turn. Could be over. But guess what? When we finally get that truth. In terms of, with that ink, because the pen is mightier than the sword.
0: Mightier than the sword.
2: There it is. There will be accountability.
0: We definitely need the level of accountability that our administration and leadership.
2: There will be, because this went on so long.
0: Should be willing to work with us with. But Mark C, you guys are coming.
4: How long have I been saying, Ms. Flowers, just sit down, you know, sit down.
0: Who's
4: that? Talk to Ms. Flowers, you know, and just, you know, and find out, you know, what you need. I mean, and when you're in a leadership position, especially the mayor, most powerful position
2: in the city,
4: then that's all. Just sit down.
0: You got to sit down and be humble and work with people. I understand. I tell him he's from Park Heights, but he got to remember it's more than just Park Heights in Baltimore City.
2: Really?
0: It's east side, west side, south side. You're responsible
2: for the whole city.
0: You're responsible for the whole city.
2: Right.
4: That's bull crap.
5: Tell him again, sir.
4: That is bull crap. You the mayor of 600,000 left.
0: Wow.
4: Right.
0: But like I said, it's bigger than him.
2: Absolutely.
0: And once we start realizing how big it is, maybe to help more people to step up, not only from our interfaith community, the private sector, because at this point, you know, just like they're asking for vendors for the shelter, then we should be able to manage and run the shelter.
2: Absolutely.
0: We got enough good-hearted individuals in this city.
2: The Walls of Humanity will.
0: We should be operating and running these shelters.
2: Absolutely.
0: In Baltimore City, if this is the best that we can get.
2: And because, bringing real solutions, because we're the ones that will bring the real solutions.
0: Yes, sir.
4: You said that years ago.
2: Absolutely.
4: When the two people died up under the bridge.
2: Absolutely. My girl, Miss Gloria, man.
4: You had the little office down there that you
0: were. Yeah, we was living under that bridge.
2: Yeah, under that bridge.
0: We live half a COVID under that bridge.
2: 8 months.
5: But the process is still going.
4: We got to hold the people accountable that got the purse strings.
0: Yeah.
4: But Lyle Young is going to be in for Carlton tomorrow at 10 a.m.
0: Okay.
4: To 12 p.m. So I'll talk to you guys later. Y'all stay on the back.
5: God bless you.
2: All right. Bless you, my man.
0: 10 to 12 tomorrow. Rodney Moore.
6: If I could get a word in.
0: You can have a word in.
6: Appreciate it. Let's pray.
0: Yes.
6: Dear Father God, allow us to decrease while you increase in us.
2: Amen.
6: You'll speak through us that we may receive the blessing that you have in store for us. It's in Jesus' name we pray. Amen.
2: Amen.

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1: He was a council member.
2: Mm-hmm.
1: And he came up through the ranks. And if we're being honest with ourselves,
2: mm-hmm.
1: When Jack Young was sworn in as mayor, he took over as the council president.
2: Yep.
1: He had an agenda.
2: Yeah.
1: He had an agenda. And since that time, it's not about Baltimore City.
2: Mm-mm. Wow.
1: But it's about him.
2: It's about power.
1: And then when we get power,
2: mm-hmm.
1: there's more. Christina, and I say we, black folks,
2: mm-hmm.
1: when we get power, we forget where we came from.
3: Wow.
2: A lot of us do. Yep, you're right.
1: We forget where we came from. But the Bible is clear.
2: Mm-hmm.
1: What you do for the least of my people, you do unto me.
2: That's right.
1: You know, Jesus didn't hang around politicians and elected officials
2: That's
1: and
2: right.
1: rich folk. He hung around the poor and the meek.
2: Yep.
3: Yeah.
1: So it's not by osmosis that our current mayor is going through a storm.
2: Mm-hmm.
1: Not by coincidence.
2: Mm-mm.
1: God is trying to reveal some things here in Baltimore City, where folks aren't paying attention.
2: Mm-hmm.
1: We gotta get out of this delusion of thinking that our elected officials are going to do something for us.
2: Mm-mm.
1: When we can do it ourselves.
2: Yeah.
3: That's right.
1: We're talking about having a sleep night Monday. We're going to do a press release.
2: Mm.
1: We're talking about sleeping out in front of City Hall on Monday. I'm going to buy a special tent in case the mayor want to come out and hang with us.
2: Mm-hmm.
1: It's sad when you spend millions of dollars on a hotel,
2: mm-hmm.
1: and these people are living in unsanitized, unhealthy conditions.
2: Right.
1: But the problem is, Christina, if my memory serves me correctly, even prior to me coming here from D.C. in 2000,
2: mm-hmm.
1: prior to that, there was the Journey Home Project.
2: Yep. Absolutely.
1: And there were other projects. Now, ask yourself, Basemore, since the Journey Home Project, how much money has the federal government funded since that time for homelessness?
2: Wow. Wow. Well, you know how much you're talking about, over $500 billion. If you think about I did the numbers. If you think about, we're not just talking about the Department of Housing. We're talking about to Medicare, to Medicaid, because of the wraparound services that these people go through. You're talking about continuous
3: of care. Now that they have tapped into Medicare
2: Absolutely.
3: And Medicaid, because at first, now they're trying to have this collaboration of the substance abuse, the mental health, so they're wrapping it all in.
2: Right.
3: It's like a bundle package. So you have a lot of
2: individuals. So you're talking about over $500 billion if you look at the last
3: like
2: 20 years.
4: I thought it was all broken down.
1: Given everything that you, Christina, and the gentleman and the people that spoke before you just said, why hasn't things gotten better?
2: Because they don't want it to get better. They keep getting the funding and enriching
3: certain people.
2: Exactly.
3: We're going to take some calls.
2: They keep the same homeless people in the pipeline.
1: Exactly.
3: How you doing, Brother
1: exactly.
3: Lee?
1: Exactly.
3: Brother Lee?
5: Miss Flower.
3: How are you?
5: That sound like y'all having a party up there. I should have pulled up with y'all.
3: Always welcome. We got the mic up in here.
4: Skirt.
5: Got the mic. Hey, I want people to hear my voice. Listen, Miss Flowers, real quick. It's crazy that hotel looked like that. They could have just gave

0: hotel to you, Miss Flowers, and us, we could have helped you run it.
1: I know that's right. The people is out there that's ready to help. I know that's right.
0: Ain't well, talking about look, anybody in here on the radio or can hear me, if you got a 900 credit score, we need to go in the bank, go get the money so Miss Flowers can get this spot.
2: All we need is all we need is 700. All we need is 700.
3: Thank you so much.
2: 700. Yes. And we got SBA ready for us, 700, okay, and we got the commercial lenders ready for us.
3: He dropped it.
2: We don't even need 900, 700.
1: Who got that credit score out there to go get
2: 700.
1: That
3: now, that's truth to power.
1: I love you. That's awesome.
0: If they ain't going to do it the right way, then we the people that can do it.
2: No, we going to do it. That's what the Walls of Building Humanity is about. Right. We going to do it. We ain't going to keep talking about this.
4: Yeah.
2: We going to start doing
1: it. We coming for the show. At least say
2: we coming for it.
4: You're welcome.
0: Before I go, do anybody eat mushrooms? Because I don't.
1: No. I can't. I'm allergic to them.
4: Me too.
2: I won't even do rise.
1: Thank you, brother. Thank you, brother. 410-481-1010. This is a line over here. I don't know if we got the 900 credits going. Brother Lee say, let's
2: all we need is 700, folks.
1: We're going to let Rodney Moore back on. I think we lost him so he can finish. Rodney Moore is there. Hey, Toya. Hey, Toya, come on in.
2: That's LaToya.
1: Hey, now she good.
2: I'm going to see you Monday, LaToya. Up,
1: hey, Toya.
5: Listen, I'm excited. I'm like, I'm ready to come in here and start talking. I hope my... Can y'all hear me?
1: We can hear you.
2: Turn your radio
1: down.
2: You're on the air.
1: Yeah, turn your radio down.
5: Okay,
1: you're
5: on the air. Turn my radio
1: off. Yeah, turn your radio
5: okay.
1: down.
5: Okay.
1: Turn your radio down. Yes, ma'am.
5: Okay, I just turned it down. Okay, then. It's so many things that I want to say concerning what's going on, but the main thing I want to just take us, I want to rewind the tape to the root. We're talking about getting to the root.
1: Root causes
5: and
1: of things,
5: the core of our problem. So let's just go ahead and rewind this tape to 1930. What happened in 1930 was called the redlining project.
2: Yeah, redlining.
5: All of that. Yeah, redlining. And it didn't end until 1968. So we're looking at a 38 years of people being, or society of people that, I'm not an expert.
2: That was really blocked out. They were blocked out. They were segregated.
1: We're
2: going
1: to keep you locked in while you think about it. Yeah. I want to allow Mr. Coy to go over our network meeting that's coming up as well.
4: Sure.
1: So people can know how they can get involved, how they can participate. And we're going to call them folks with the 900 credit, ain't we, Toya?
4: We
1: got
2: no, call me with the 700.
1: Oh, that's
2: right. I got SBA and the commercial lenders.
4: 700, okay.
2: 700.
4: Mm-hmm. Hi, you guys. We got a movement going on, and we urge you all to pay attention and be a part of it. We welcome all licensed assistant living providers and alternative housing providers to attend and join the Belvedere Real Care Providers and Building the Walls of Humanity's monthly community meetings. If you would love to be a part of that, please don't hesitate to email at www.helpbaltimoreshomeless.org or give the Honorable Minister Christina Flowers, a call at 410-365-5567. Again, we're serving light refreshments, and that date will be September the 12th at 10 a.m. to 1 p.m. All of our partners with solutions are highly encouraged to attend community meetings serving our underserved and underprivileged communities with love and solutions. Please, please, you guys, if you heard the sound of that message and would love to be a part of it, the gentlemen that called, the ladies that's called, and anyone that's listening to right now, please don't hesitate to call 410-365-5567 or email with some details now about how you would love to help this movement at www.helpbaltimoreshomeless.org.
1: And Sister Bazemore also will be giving an announcement in reference to Kepler and some of the great work that they're planning to do with you as well, Ms. Toya, as far as our homeless individuals.
2: So thank you so much. Kemper Life, who I am a senior territory managing agent for the Baltimore region, we will be actually sponsors of this year's Mayor's Back to School giveaway, and that's going to be Saturday, from 11 to 4, and it's going to be in front of City Hall, right there in the Mid-circle. In the area where the memorial is at.
6: We
2: so I encourage you, we will have tents. We will, Kemper Life will have
6: tents.
2: A tent. Building the Walls of Humanity with Belvedere Real Care Service Providers will also have a tent. I will be going back and forth to both of our tents. But we also will be giving parents the opportunity to make sure that you're covering your children. Remember, public schools do not cover our children when they're injured on school property, even when you talk about their participating in sports. Kemper Life has a very inexpensive product where you are immediately covering your children, whether they're on their way to school, in school, or even just going back and forth to school. They're covered. They're covered. If they're injured, they're covered. Parents are reimbursed. Parents are also paid if it's lo and behold, something happens where they lose a limb or something happens where they end up being injured and have to be hospitalized. And parents got to take off from work. Well, they're covered for like $200 a day where they can get reimbursed that money and they can use that money for paying bills or whatever. But we will have a table out there. We're giving away a lot of back-to-school items.
4: Oh, yeah,
2: we're also going to be donating to Building the Walls of Humanity's back-to-school event that also is happening over at the Sarah House.
6: Yes.
2: Am I right?
6: Yes.
2: We're doing another big one.
6: Yes.
2: And that's going to be the same day.
6: So definitely reach out.
2: You can give me a call at 443-741-5748.
1: Put that out there again.
2: And that number again is 443-741-5748. And you can just ask for
6: Bazemore. You know, we ain't
2: absolutely.
6: Gonna go, that ain't something you're going to go fund your way out of a lot of time. When something happened, people were like, put up a GoFundMe. You can't.
4: No, you can't.
6: Everybody,
2: y'all insure these phones. Y'all better
6: y'all,
2: be insuring your jewels. Insure your jewels, okay?
6: And I also want to put out there before we, Greg, give Toya a few minutes. You know, another thing coming down the pipe. We got the new draft yesterday about another thing going to be hitting the fan because they are giving time limits for families and individuals to
2: yes,
6: be in the shelters.
2: Are.
6: And my biggest question, as a part of the transformation of the shelter board, I am with Continuum of Care, my biggest question I am asking the Continuum of Care, what incentives are we going to put in place to expedite these individuals that you are giving a time limit to?
2: Do that.
6: It's okay to have a time limit. If y'all want to put a time limit on the shelter stay.
2: You know what they need to do?
6: What are the things they're putting in place as an incentive to help these families to be able to find adequate housing, suitable housing, and permanent housing? Like, it's like you can't just put something out and say, okay, now people got a limit time to stay in the shelter. What are you going to do different? Continuing to Care, that's a question for the Director of Homeless Services, Ernestine Simmons. Y'all need to be able to reach out to her as well because that's a question that need to be asked, and that's the most important.
2: Let me just give her some structure because this has been done in Washington, D.C.
7: Mm-hmm.
2: Shelters, usually you cannot stay in a shelter more than 18 months, a year and a half, okay?
8: Oh, they spill
2: and,
8: it over.
2: And,
8: oh, yeah.
2: And let me tell you, and it's all about they are the ones that, and people get this this thing confused about Housing First. Mm-hmm. What Housing First initially was meant to do is to house people in the shelters waiting on housing vouchers or housing assistance first.
4: Tell the truth.
2: That's what that is about. They're the ones that get the preference, not your friends, mm-hmm. not your family members.
4: Not
2: we can talk about the Pews and the Jack Youngs that you know, all you got to do is give them a call. No, it's to house the people that are the most vulnerable in shelters first.
6: Yep.
2: So Simmons need to take a page from D.C.'s book on how they were able to accomplish that. And she can give me a call. I'll be more than happy to sit down with her. No, seriously.
8: Yeah, you're right.
2: And give her the entire systematic approach. Because if I had been K. Mayor, believe me, all 2,800 of those people in housing would no longer be in shelters right now.
6: Shout out to
2: because we have the structure.
6: And for time's sake, guys, I just want to take a minute also and give Toya, you have a closing statement. My building, the walls of humanity, administrator, you have some words in closing?
5: Yes, very simple. We need everyone.
2: Mm-hmm.
5: We need everyone. Building the walls of humanity is about the community. And, you know, participating as well as the vulnerable as well. Even though you may be in that state, you still have some skills. You have something to offer. We all have to pull together in order for this thing to work. We can get better.
6: We can get better.
5: It's all about getting better.
6: Getting better. Put your number out there again, Bazemore, in closing, so you want to reach out. Make sure you get insurance. You want more information. This is a researcher guru. So definitely reach out to Bazemore as
2: yeah,
6: well.
2: Yeah, make sure that you give me a call, Ms. Zalika Bazemore, at 443-741-5748, and let me educate you on putting together the right type of financial portfolio for you and your family.
6: Amen. Mr. Corey Gilly, our outreach.
4: Hey, you know what time it is. It's your boy, Corey YK Gilly. When keeping the real goes wrong is recognized, don't forget to look me up on YouTube, INYK. Shouts out to Ms. Crystal. Shouts out to Caden. And shouts out to Q. Shouts out to Ms. Flower. Shouts out to Ms. Bazemore. Shouts out to Mr. Bazemore. A shout out to the Belvedere Rail Care Providers and Building Walls of Humanity, because it's humanity versus the world.
6: All right, Baltimore City, our hour is up. I want to thank you guys. Also, shout out to P-Mac. You know, it's amazing when your friends call you and say, how do we be an outreach worker? Because I'm seeing homeless people in my community.
2: Nice.
6: So Tuesday, we're going to be setting up a table and going out there to support P-Mac, because she says she sees too many homeless people.
2: Nice.
6: And that's where it's really important. You see someone, say something, get some resources in that community.
2: Get involved.
6: Call some people to get involved, to come out there and help you when you're seeing our homeless individuals in a lot of public spaces now.
4: Yes.
6: Because again, just like they're doing in Ocean City, it's getting to that place where they're going to want to incarcerate and lock up homeless people for being in these public spaces.
4: We gotta normalize,
6: and that's something that we got to be proactive with, Baltimore City, and get involved with. 410-365-5567. 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Have a great weekend, guys.
4: Normalize humanity.
2: Yeah.
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13: Hi, I'm Elton John. 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
2: What's in it for foundational Black Americans and our struggles that we have gone through? It's essentially like going to the emergency room with a bullet in your head and someone shows up with a broken hand. Who do you think first? The person with the bullet in their head. You know? And we're being othered by throwing us all in with people of color so that everyone gets to benefit off of our hard work and the work of our ancestors in this country. We went through chattel slavery. And from what I can see, we're the only group that has never been compensated for that, you know, transgression. Slaves got reparations. When the Chinese were interred, they got reparations. But if we bring it up, it's like, oh, my God, just vote blue, blue, blue. I'm 73. I have always voted Democratic. And what really bothered me, I don't know if you heard that rant by Hassan Piker, who's a close ally with Mr. El-Saheed over in Michigan. He essentially told us to suck his private card. We're too dumb to understand politics. It's not that we don't understand politics. We understand that there are specific needs that needs to be addressed. And when I talk to friends and random, because I always engage young people, and I'll say, well, what are the things you're hearing from the Democratic Party right now? Well, they're talking about getting rid of Trump, immigrants, and transgenders. I said, anything else? No, that's just about it that we've been hearing. And when that's all you're propagating, it's kind of hard to just shut up and vote. Because even Mondami, as much as I admire his ground game and getting elected, immigrants built America. Well, that's like coming to my house that I've already built and paid for, and you hang some curtains, rearrange the furniture, do some yard work. Yeah, I built this. No, no. You may have contributed to beautifying or, you know, uplifting it, but built? Absolutely, positively not. And
4: so let me lean in here with you before we run out of a little time. I want to share with you, I appreciate everything you're saying. But I'm going to say to you that some of the onus is on us, right? Because what we do a lot of is we say what people aren't doing for us or how we get left out. But you know, I can't tell you how many times I've heard people in the community say, well, we need a Black agenda. And then they don't do anything with it. So, you know, I'll tell you as an example in New York, what I'm leaning into, and you may have heard Reverend Sharpton over the last several years talk about the blessing that I had of leading a racial justice commission in New York City, the first of its kind in the nation that came after the killing of George Floyd, where we went into the city's government functioning, budgeting and more, and looked at all of the race-based inequities and essentially require every government agency to now come up with racial equity plans that have to be scored for budgeting and that have to be vetted within our communities and then needs to be implemented by the government. We had a Black mayor who sat on these. When Mamdani came in, he released them in the first 3 months and hired a Black woman who was a community activist and organizer to do the work of implementing. So my point to you is, yes, he's a Democrat socialist, but we're going to keep our issues front and center in front of him. But we have a blueprint. We have a game plan. That's what we need to be doing in other cities, in other states. We can't just talk about it. We have to be about it. You with me?
2: I challenge on a daily basis. I'm retired, so I always engage people. I don't go into long sermons with young people because they tune out. I'll say something like, wow, that's a really good belt you got on. That's Louis Vuitton. Oh, you got it like that. Well, where are you getting this money from? Are you engaged with your, who's your local representative? Your state representative. Yeah. I think you need to pick up the phone and call them and let them know what your concerns are. You just told me a litany of concerns that you have, but call them. They work for you. Yeah. And one other thing.
4: Absolutely. Because I got to get to our last caller. Hold on, hurry, hurry. Hurry, stay with me.
2: The last part I want to make is this. A lot of times what I'm discovering is that there are people that that look like us, but their loyalties are in other countries and communities.
4: Yes,
2: and
4: yes.
2: They, you elect them thinking that, oh, they understand our struggle and that they wouldn't be in this country had people like the Reverend Earl Sharpton and our parents didn't get that civil rights vote. And before that, we have to be mindful of that because there were people in New York that wouldn't even take a call about, you know, I was so upset when we have a homeless veteran in our family in New York that we try to get him into places. But then he called us ranting. They got these immigrants in hotels and giving them cards and money, and I'm sleeping on the street. Well, he could come home. But there are others that don't have a home to come to. So we do need to educate these people that are immigrants or grew up in immigrant households, even though they were born on this soil, about our struggles and microaggressions and stuff that they seem to miss because they didn't. They're not the 13%. They grew up in 95%.
4: I agree with you. I've got to move on, but I'm going to tell you, we've got a role to play in this. I'm going to leave it there, and I think you're spot on. We've all got a role. I thank you for your call. Let's go to Jihad from ATLWAOK. Jihad, are you with us?
5: I'm with you.
4: All right.
5: Let me be blunt.
4: Had to get you in.
5: Yeah, let me, thank you. Let me be blunt. Then tell them to vote for Trump and vote for Vance. The reality of it is it's a vote coming up, and it's either Democrat or Republican. So all of this complaining and nitpicking, well, then vote for Trump. You nitpicking on the common sense tell you that the Democratic Party always had three wings. It always had an extreme left. It always had a middle. And it always had a right. All of them do. You know what I mean? So if you that disgusted and you don't have enough sense to recognize that a vote is coming up soon, either you're going to vote Democrat or you're going to vote Republican. Now, you could vote Democrat, whatever it is, and then argue with your Democratic people later. But you vote Trump, you're not getting in the office. You're not getting a phone call back. You know what I'm talking about? You're not getting anything. So let's cut all this old complaining and et cetera. And then I like to also push the march. The march should be, we should have at least 100,000. Let me tell you why, and I'll be real quick. Every black woman who they say lost their job in D.C., or they said 300 and something thousand black women lost their jobs. You need to be in D.C. The SNAP recipients, you need to be in D.C. People crying about the Medicaid, you need to be in D.C. The people who crying about the vaccine, you need to be in D.C. The people who are crying about the hangings going on across the country, you need to be in D.C. The people who talk about the DEI need to be in D.C. The nonprofits who have their nonprofit money cut all across the country to help black organizations, you need to be in D.C. The educational people who losing money from education, we should have at least 250,000, 300,000 people in D.C.
4: Say it.
5: If they're serious. If they're serious. You know what I'm talking about? If they are serious. But people, let's cut all this nitpicking out. You know what I mean? Who did this and who did that? We got an election coming up. We need to join forces, and then we could argue with them later on about who was an immigrant and who wasn't an immigrant and who did this and who did that. Right now, it's Democrat, in case they don't know, it's Democrat versus Republican. It's us versus Trump, Vance, Hedseth, Steve. Now, all this other little nitpick stuff, if you can't put it behind you, and understand that this is critical, and we could argue about it later on, We're in trouble. Thanks a lot. I don't want to hold up all your time. Thank you very much.
4: Appreciate you. I think you said it. I don't think anything more need be said other than thank you all for hanging with me this afternoon. It's been my joy, my honor to try to fill a little bit of Reverend Al Sharpton's shoes this afternoon, but I was only able to get through it and do my best because you all hung with me online, on the radio, listening in, everybody. Just want to thank you, and I want to thank all who made this show possible. Those who called in, if you couldn't get in, those who thought about it but didn't, those who showed up, though online, else, everywhere. Just thank you all, and I want to thank those behind the scenes who kept it together for me. Well, good afternoon. Reverend Al Sharpton to be back to tomorrow. And until then, keep it real. Keep it real. Keep it real.

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2: It's Sybil Wilkes with what we need to know. A record-breaking military deployment in the Middle East is triggering an escalated mental health crisis aboard a major U.S. Navy aircraft carrier. Roughly 5,000 sailors and Marines aboard the USS Abraham Lincoln remain continuously at sea for 264 straight days due to the ongoing military conflict with Iran, setting an unprecedented modern era deployment record. Following alarming reports from family members and military papers of multiple sailors attempting to jump overboard, Democratic Senator Richard Blumenthal sent a formal letter requesting the Pentagon immediately address mounting psychological strain and severe burnout among the ship's crew. In high-profile judicial news, defense attorneys for the man accused of killing conservative commentator Charlie Kirk are attempting to take the death penalty off the table. Lawyers for Tyler Robinson filed a comprehensive new motion asking a Utah state judge to strike the capital aggravating factor, arguing that state prosecutors failed to establish probable cause that the single gunshot fired at Kirk during a September political gathering created a greater risk of death to anyone else in the surrounding crowd. And in music news, rap superstar NBA Youngboy reveals he has permanently left the United States to make his home in South Korea. Speaking in an interview with internet personality Funny Marco, the 26-year-old Louisiana native praised South Korea as safe, clean, and completely out of the way, declaring he will never in his life move back to America. This artist, whose real name is Kentrell Galden, received a full federal presidential pardon from President Trump in May of 2025 following a felony firearm conviction. To subscribe to my free daily newsletter, please visit SybilWilkes.com. For all the news 24/7, go to News1.com. I'm Sybil Wilkes. Be informed. Be empowered.
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5: 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We are 1010 WOLB. Carl Nelson's views and opinions are his own and are not necessarily those of the staff and management of Radio 1, its sponsors, or advertisers. The following is a replay of this morning's Carl Nelson Show. This is not a live broadcast. No phone calls, please.

0: and Grand Rising family, and thanks for making us part of your morning ritual. Later, futuristic researcher Brother Siddiqui Bakari will join us. He'll discuss the secrets of spiritual technology in the age of thought warfare. He'll also update us on transhumanism. But before Brother Siddiqui, we'll be joined by Sister Fillet from out of Philadelphia on the Million Women March. She's going to give us an update on those searching for those thousands and probably hundreds of thousands missing black women and girls. But to get us started momentarily, we're going to speak with Dr. Brooks Robinson, and he's going to examine whether black Americans are miseducated or just misunderstood. We'll get into that with Dr. Brooks Robinson. But first, let's get Kevin to reopen these classroom doors. Grand Rising Kevin.
1: Grand Rising Carl, indeed, my man, I'm typing here, Dr. Brooks Robinson. Okay, there we go. I tell you, man, did I ever tell you I'm not into multitasking? Did I ever tell you that?
0: No, but you seem to do it very well.
1: Well, what I do is I prioritize. I prioritize what I need to do at the particular moment. And so it doesn't feel like I'm multitasking. It just feels like I'm typing and talking at the same time.
0: Well, I was going to say, but it seems like all the activities come all at the same time.
1: Well, yes. There's right brain and left brain. And, you know, I'm not saying I use the whole brain, but... I just
0: be thankful you do have one.
1: Hey, thank you. Yes, I am thankful for another great day. It's the 13th of August and Thursday already. How you feeling, Kyle?
0: I'm still learning, Kevin, and I'm going to learn a lot from this group that we have this morning as well.
1: Well, yes, that's a very good thing. I know we have this conversation every morning, the whole aspect of learning, whether you're learning a skill or you're learning a precept or you're learning just about an experience. You know, you always say, what do you, got to be aware that you're learning.
0: That's right. Because you are learning, but some people don't know that they learn, and they repeat the same mistake over and over.
1: Well, the old African proverb, when the student is ready, the teacher appears. So,
0: Ashe.
1: Yes, I'll take that with you, young man. Amen. But there's some interesting things happening in the city in the news. Wisconsin Avenue had a bomb scare. They shut down all of Wisconsin Avenue because of a suspicious package that was thrown in a trash can near the DC Fire and EMS station. And for the safety of the community, they shut down the entire avenue and courts. Caused all kinds of disruptions for traffic and everything over there near Georgetown. And so it was determined, would you like to take a guess at what the bomb was?
0: What the bomb was?
1: Yeah.
0: No.
1: It was
0: a computer? A phone?
1: No, a portable electronic sex device. Yes, said it early in the morning. You don't get to talk about that often in the news. It was a sex device that they found. Apparently the wires were protruding or something, and it caused a ruckus inside of the trash can. And they said this has happened.
0: Wait, hold on, Kevin. Was it working?
1: It was buzzing or vibrating or, you know, and because it was inside of a trash can, that noise was loud enough to, for them to investigate. They had to investigate.
0: Yeah, thank you for the person who shut down Wisconsin Avenue for putting your toys in the trash.
1: Right, thanks a lot.
0: Thank you.
1: When love is gone, you know.
0: Yeah.
1: You got to have
0: what a story.
1: You got to have a new love. Yeah. I'm telling you, man. But, and you know, in the DC firemen, you know, they put their lives at risk to make sure that that people were safe. So there you go. I thought it might make an interesting opening story. But here's the second one that could be a better opening story. Police arrested three suspects and recovered dozens of stolen reptiles taken in organized burglaries from Petco, the regional pet store. They went in Petco, and I don't know how you do this, but let me read with you the list.
0: Yeah, tell us how they smuggled them out and what kind of pets.
1: Well, they stole three high-end snakes, and they're called ball pythons. I don't know the difference between the ball python and the non-ball python, but those pythons go at $400 each. And a police, oh, it says here the police recovered 11 pythons. Oh, okay. Oh, no, that's a related story. They've done it before. People have stolen pythons, but these, at this particular Petco, there were only three for $400 each. And then, they stole two milk snakes. I don't know what milk snakes are either. I never really looked into the different types of snakes. All I know is if someone walks up to you and say, "Psst, you want a snake?"
0: Wow.
1: I think I'm out. No, thank you, sir. I've had enough. Then they stole multiple geckos. They were snatched. And finally, beaded lizards, also known as beaded dragons. So they have a $300 price tag on their heads, too. And so they were caught. Carl, if you're going to steal reptiles, what do you think? How do you get away with that? You asked me that, though, didn't you? So apparently this caper was handled by stuffing all of these reptiles in a shopping bag. And someone who was shopping saw the snake leaking out of the bag.
0: Wow.
1: and quickly called the police. Yes. So, again, salute to the Fairfax County Police Department for, you know, wrapping up that particular caper.
0: I just can't believe. Well, you know, everything. I think people steal everything, but I just don't believe. Because if you're not into it, you know, why would you want to steal a snake? You know, but I guess for some people, you know, that's a pet, that's a hobby.
1: Right, right. With that kind of price tag, right?
0: Yeah.
1: And then secondly, like I said, there are some people. I've known a couple of people who like having, you know, big snakes around, or, you know, tarantula spiders and all of that kind of stuff. You tend not to want to visit long.
0: Troy.
1: Yeah. What were you saying about Caroline Leavitt, Carl? Caroline
0: Leavitt. Oh, yeah. She resigned. Well, she's resigning. She's going to leave at the end of the month, Kevin. I don't know if we spoke about this, the airline switch that Donald Trump did on his way back from Turkey. And now it's been revealed that he wasn't the only one. You know, they squirreled him away, if you will, in this catering truck. And people, the reporters and the rest of the staff, White House staff, thought they were he was on their plane, but he took a different plane and they flew to London, and they switched back on and got on the plane like he was on there all for the entire flight, because they had gotten some intel from Mossad, the Israeli intelligence unit, that the Iranians were going to, you know, bomb the plane. They're going to shoot the plane down. So he took certain people with him. One of those he didn't take was Caroline Leavitt. You know, she just returned to the White House, being on maternity leave last month. Also, he didn't take Marco Rubio and some other folks. But he took that young black blonde lady that's always with him. He took two other people who always with him, and make sure that they were going to be safe. So I guess Caroline Leavitt says, enough of this. You know, I just had that baby. I'm out of here. I'm not going to take a hit for Donald Trump. So she resigned. That's the genesis of that story.
1: Well, according to the news here, it says that she thought that she should step down because raising two toddlers is becoming unsustainable. And so I don't see anything about the airplane.
0: Oh, no, of course not.
1: But it just seems that somebody's going to be on the decoy plane, right? Or it's
0: right. And she was on that decoy, and she wondered what's her life worth. And, you know, she just had a child. Am I a target if they're after Donald Trump? Could I be possibly a target if I'm around him as the press secretary? Especially when it came to light to her when he made his decision that he could take two or three people with him, and she wasn't one of them. So,
1: well,
0: she's like, hey, I'm out of here.
1: In my humble opinion, and I'd say opinion, and using that word strongly here, when you're working for a wartime president like this particular president, it's

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1: Thought they were putting, you know, the food and drinks into the plane, but in that catering truck was backed up to the other side of the plane. That's where he slipped out, and he took two or three people with him, and she wasn't one of them. So I think that was her concern.
2: Oh, I see. Well, she has stepped down. It might be a wise move then for her. And we're going to end on that note so that your guests can take their moment and let you know what's happening on the 13th of August. And that's the way it is, Carl. Thanks for your time.
1: All right. Thanks, Kevin. All right, family. Let's go out to Honolulu, Hawaii. Dr. Brooks Robinson, Grand Rising.
3: Grand Rising to you, Mr. Nelson. Your sidekick, he says, and that's the way it is. It reminds me of Walter Cronkite, going back to the 1970s, I guess.
2: Thank you. Thank you for recognizing that. I love the way he did that.
3: Yeah.
1: The most trusted man in America.
3: Excuse me?
1: The most trusted man in America.
3: Oh, yeah. And you know that it's, I think, the University of Arizona that has the Walter Cronkite School of Journalism. And they do quite a good job of producing journalists as well. How are you, Mr. Nelson? And the world keeps spinning around, and as you say, you keep learning. Is that correct?
1: That's correct. And I want to learn some stuff this morning because you say you want to know if we are or we have been miseducated or are we just misunderstood as a people? How do you see it?
3: Well, let me just quickly interject here. Thank Almighty Creator for bringing us again together so that we can discuss these topics, which are truly germane to our objectives and goal, and that's to continue our rise so that we can resume our rightful place on the world stage. Yes, it is a question. You know, the term miseducation comes from Carter G. Woodson. You know, he wrote this book called The Miseducation of the Negro, and I think it was published in about 1933. And in that book, he describes how we get involved in an education process that may not be in our best interest. And so from that and so many other factors, including the media, you know, how they painted us, when I say they, I mean those who control the media, in movies, in television programs, in novels, in advertisements, as not typically being as intelligent as the non-black population of the nation. And so there's this undercurrent. Are we really as proficient in making economic decisions? Are we rational people? And we've even written about that ourselves from that perspective. And so the question is, are we really not rational? Or are we not really able to leverage and use what we have in terms of knowledge and skills and abilities? Or is it that we have those skills and abilities, we just don't know how to use them? So that's the conundrum. Are we really trained in a certain way, but we're not trained to do for self, as the saying goes? You know who raised that statement? Or are we seriously just misunderstood that we do make decisions that are truly rational?
1: Huh. It makes me want to think. Wow. I never thought of it like that, Dr. Robinson. So hopefully you're going to break it down for us. 15 at the top there, family. Just checking in, just waking up. Dr. Brooks Robinson is with us from blackeconomics.org. And he says, are we, as a people, just miseducated or just misunderstood? So if we follow that we're miseducated, was that done deliberately?
3: I didn't hear you. That question clearly. Would you repeat that?
1: If it follows that we were miseducated, was that done deliberately?
3: Of course, of course. Not only miseducated in an academic sense, but miseducated socially.

0: Italy as well. I'll tell you who it was. His name was, you know, Hakeem Madhubuti? Do you know Hakeem Madhubuti?
1: Of course, yeah, out of Chicago, yeah.
0: Okay, so I was, many, many years ago, I would say almost 40-some, nearly 50 years, well, I would say nearly 50 years ago, I sat in on an interview with him, and he made the point. He was quoting some philosopher who says, you know that you are in control of a people, and you may have even mentioned this on your program, you may know who the real author of this is. If you can be the oppressor or the opposer, and you can get the opposed or the oppressed to not only do what you want them to do without asking them, but they come to you and say, can we do it? And can we pay you to do it?
1: Hold that thought right there. I'll let you dig into that in a moment. I'm looking at the clock here. We've got to step aside for a few moments, take our first break. And when you come back, I'll let you explain that. Family, you want to get in on this conversation with Dr. Brooks Robinson, reach out to us. Our telephone number is 800-450-7876. And we'll take your phone calls next.

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3: The reality is tragedy never announces that it is coming. Tragedy thrives on that one bad decision, one unnecessary risk, one moment of believing that it couldn't possibly happen to me. There was a time in our past when our main concentration was on survival. Our elders were considered strict when they would not allow us to go to anyone's house before everyone in that house was checked out. They firmly believed that the company we keep in our youth will determine the outcome of our future, and they were bound and determined that every generation would do better than the one before. Oftentimes, when a young person's future is interrupted by tragedy, it serves as a wake-up call to remind us to accept the reality that we are uniquely different from other cultures. Understanding that difference obligates us to make certain that our young survive so that they too can experience a future.
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0: At Grand Rising Family, thanks for waking up with us on this Thursday morning, 21 minutes after the top of the hour, with our guest, Dr. Brooks Robinson from blackeconomics.org. He's answering the question, are we as a people miseducated or just misunderstood? And he says we're miseducated, and I think the point we left off, why? So, Dr. Robinson, I'll let you finish your thought.
1: Yeah, we were talking about how we're miseducated. And the answer is there's so many factors at play that drive us in that direction. For example, on your commercial during the break, there was a commercial about the Bill Cosby show. And Bill Cosby was one of the greatest programs that ever existed on NBC. And, of course, they have subsequent day. He's been accused of all. You know, I don't want to get into that. The point is, it was a great program. But in fact, not only was it educational, but it was also miseducational. Why? Because I'm not certain that when you have a family like the Bill Cosby family was on that program with a doctor, a medical doctor, and an attorney in the same household, would you have that level of humor that was kind of factored in as a main element of the program? So people watching that program, like folk, you know, they may have gotten the missing opinion about how people in that situation would operate. And so would those who are non-black. They might very well come up with the idea that black folk are just, you know, they're just funny people. We're comedians. And of course, we do well in that field. And as a matter of fact, we in this paper, in this essay that we just released by the title that you set this program off with, you know, are black Americans, Afro descendants, are we miseducated or are we just misunderstood? And we use the media, actually the media components, or entertainment, really, entertainment and sports, and entertainment otherwise, in cinema, in radio and television broadcasting, in singing and so on, recording, all of those industries, the entertainment industries that black folk are so prevalent and so superior in, we use those industries, the sports industry, which is entertainment, and these other forms of entertainment, to analyze the question and try to get at the answer to the question. Are we actually miseducated or just misunderstood? And the real issue there is, do we overinvest our time, our energy, our resources, financial and otherwise, to become prepared to operate professionally in those fields? And then one other area that we look at is crime and arrests. Does a picture of arrests in the country, does it tell us anything about our rationality? When do we get arrested most? And what kind of arrests do we, what kind of offenses are we arrested for? You know, you can look at the data and we can talk about it. Do those details in the data, what kind of arrests we're most often involved in, what kind of sports activities we get involved in, what kind of entertainment activities, do they tell us a story about whether black Americans are miseducated and spend too much time preparing to get into those fields, or does it say, in fact, no, we're not miseducated, just misunderstood?
0: So how do you see it?
1: Well, you know, I'll say it this way, Mr. Nelson. I can go back in time where I even asked that question myself in the writings that we've produced at blackeconomics.org and elsewhere for that matter. And too often, you know, especially non-black politicians, you know, and some black politicians too, will, you know, pull out the ethical side of things. Why can't we pull ourselves up by our own bootstraps while other people have done so? And they fail to realize that we really are optimizing what we're given. You know, sometimes you have to make do with what you got. You know what I mean? So a person who gets arrested in the dead of winter, is he logical? He or she logical? When he doesn't have any resources, he gets arrested on some light offense that might keep him in jail, you know, almost no time or just a couple of months or so while the winter blows over. Then he come out. But guess what? While he's doing it in there, maybe that prison or that jail has an educational or training program that he or she can engage in, get some skill. And now that, you know, firms are a little more lenient about your kind of arrest record in certain cases, and depending on who you are, of course, maybe that person gets a skill in that 2 or 3 months that he might be in jail or prison, and he can come out and get a job. Whereas before that winter started, he didn't have any training, didn't have any skills, and he didn't have any money. Was he supposed to be on the street and freeze to death? Or does he get a free benefit from so-called free? Nothing is free, of course. No free lunch. But does he get the opportunity to save his health on the inside, get 4, 3 square meals, as they say, I get clean clothes, you know, clean bedding to sleep on, and then engage in a training on education program that he can then come out, he or she can come out of that experience with and say, oh, by the way, I have a new skill that I can go and look for employment. And if the locale also has a job, you know, a job alignment program, aligning those who are former incarcerees with available jobs, and he's really lifted himself or herself to another level by going in for a few months, committing a small crime, and then going in and benefiting that way. Some people say, well, you shouldn't commit a crime at all. If it's almost a non-issue offense, then what's the deal? What we will say is this. What we will say that if you look at the data, you will see from starting in about 2010, the level of incarcerees broadly in the country has come down tremendously. From about 2010 up into the present point, it's been almost precipitously, you know, downward in terms of the numbers. But here's what we still know. We're still well overrepresented among those who are incarcerated in the country. And that's a problem. But if people are involved in the criminal justice system as a way of improving their condition, then, what's the rub? What is the rub? If they're getting themselves in a position to have a higher level of well-being once they come out, then how do you say that they're irrational? That's on the crime side. If you want to talk about the entertainment side, we can do that next.
0: All right, 27 at the top there, family. Dr. Brooks Robinson is our guest this morning, and thank you for waking up with us. Dr. Brooks Robinson is breaking down, who's answering the question whether Black Americans are miseducated or just misunderstood. Go to the entertainment section for us, Dr. Robinson.
1: Yeah, I think this is really, really important because I really, if you go back to writings that we were blessed to prepare in the 1990s and early 2000s, we wrote a couple of papers that were seriously, kind of too castigating of Black Americans, saying that we needed to produce more physicists and less fullbacks. I think that was one of the titles of one of the papers, more physicists and less fullbacks. And the reason for that, we said, we don't need more physicists anymore. I mean, we don't need more fullbacks. We need more physicists. The answer is, you have to look at where you start from. And you have to assess, what the probabilities are of one being successful in one situation versus another. Now, one of the co-contributors to BlackEconomics.org many years ago, he said, look, a lot of people say we're over-investing and becoming, preparing ourselves to become professional athletes. And he made the point. He said, look, first of all, almost every young boy or young girl these days in high school, whether they go to a so-called undervalued school or a school that doesn't perform at the national level, they still know someone who got a college scholarship to play football or basketball or whatever. And most of these young people will know someone in the town, across town, a relative or a cousin who did make it, made it to the pros at one point, or even if just for a short period of time. So there's that issue right there. There's a psychological motivator that maybe, if you're good enough, you can make it as well. Now, then goes with that the idea of having someone to evaluate and assess these persons who want to pursue athletics, or as a sports entertainment, as a career field, or even other forms of entertainment, like getting into rap, getting into singing, getting into the movies, going to L.A. or wherever, going down to Atlanta and working with, the big Black movie producer, Tyler Perry, or going wherever, or New York City, where they produce a lot of cinema as well. To go to those locations and trying to find a way to get into those industries. And the answer is, if they do it, and you hear so many stories, if you hear Denzel Washington's story, you'll say, how did it work out for him? He just stuck to it until he made the breakthrough. And when people hear that story, they're motivated to go forward. Now, why is that a situation that tells us that we are rational? Well, if you look at all of that on a cost-benefit analysis basis, what is the cost for a Black person, a young Black boy, or a young Black American girl making a decision at age 16 or 17 that they're going to pursue, depending on their size and what they're involved in, a career in sports entertainment or some other form of entertainment? look at it and start to ask the question. Look at what kinds of costs are we talking about? We're talking about costs that are associated, absolute costs. You know, what does a basketball player, what does this cost?
0: Well, let me jump in here and sort of pause that for a second and throw this at you. I'm not quite sure if you're familiar with this. And family, it's 29 minutes away from the top there. And I guess this Dr. Brooks Robinson from blackeconomics.org is discussing whether black Americans are miseducated or misunderstood. A couple of weeks ago, we had Dr. Chika Akua here, and he was telling us that many of our black students are reading below grade level. And just saw a report out of Houston School District, the public schools district in Houston. And this 12th grade teacher, he was in tears. He was crying because the students that were about to graduate couldn't read, let alone comprehend. They were just failing badly. And I guess he felt that he had failed them. So my question to you is, Dr. Brooks Robinson, with these numbers, with our young people not learning, is it the system is causing that, or should we step up and say something? Or how do you look at it before they can even dream about becoming an NBA player or an NFL player or a big time rapper? They just can't compete with other folks even on that level, because you got to be reading is fundamental.
1: Well,
0: if
1: you don't read something, you don't understand.
0: How can you compete?
1: Yeah. Well, as far as athletes is concerned, there was this movie not too long ago about this big guy. I think he was in Arkansas, Mississippi, somewhere. Some white family adopted him. He became, a big lineman. I think he went to Auburn University or something. What was his level of intelligence? They adopted him. I can remember the day as a high schooler down in Florida, where you are. I'm not going to tell the city. But coaches that wanted to have high-quality teams, they somehow find the big boys, probably basketball specifically, they find big boys and try to get them, in the district so they can play for their team. And in certain cases, all over the country, coaches will take students in if they're great athletes, but despite their academic performance, and get them in the program, and they play, and they do well, and then they somehow get them into a college or university. Maybe, and obviously not Duke, or some of the other powers that are, have very high academic standards, but they get them in, and they play. Now, whether they make it to the pros is a different story, because it does take a high level of intelligence. And what these players can show you is if they have an interest, they can learn. You have to realize that there's so many factors that affect the learning of a child, including how the teachers deal with these children and what the teachers' expectations are and who is teaching in these schools. Too many times now, we have non-black Americans teaching at the elementary and secondary level, and they don't comprehend, our culture. They don't comprehend really the nature of black boys who are very, there's so many factors, and I'm not an expert on this, but I do know that writers have written about why black children don't do well in elementary and secondary schools because of the environment from which they come and also the school environment itself. I mean, let's just make this quick point. When black Americans made a decision to integrate and to go forward with busing, how can you make a decision and believe as leadership that you can turn your kids over to people who your kids are going to compete against their sons, their daughters, their cousins, their nieces, their nephews, and they're going to teach your kids to beat their kids so that they get that black kids get the job? Or are they going to create a situation where they're not going to facilitate that? And so how do they treat the kids as they're teaching? Do they love the kids the way black teachers love the kids back in the day when we had a segregated school system, particularly in the South? It's a whole different story. And I think I don't know who's done research on this, perform research on this, but there has to be some kind of qualitative difference in the, not necessarily the academic performance, but the level of assurance, the level of confidence. And what Professor John Henry Clark said many years ago, he said, one of our biggest issues is confidence. A teacher can give a child confidence if they love them and don't harass them when they don't give the right answer the first time around. If they, work with them and coach them, they give the student confidence. But if you're in a school where the teacher's just there to get paid, doesn't care about the students and the teaching, they're not going to give them any confidence. And if a person has confidence, guess what? Give them enough time, they'll solve any problem. You know what I'm saying? So that's part of the issue. But what we're talking about here is, are black Americans rational? And what I wanted to talk about was how and the extent to which what may be seen as overinvestment and sports entertainment and other forms of entertainment really could be viewed on a cost-benefit analysis basis as a very rational decision. But because of the cost that we face, ask Magic Johnson how much did it cost him to go out on a frozen court, you know, in Michigan, Flint, Michigan. I think it was Flint. I think it was Flint. And play basketball in the dead of winter. Shovel the court himself and go out. What was the cost? No cost. But guess what? Game the greatest point guard I ever seen in my life. You see what I'm saying? No cost.
0: But Dr. Robinson, how many of the fellas who were out there with Magic in his youth helped him shovel that snow? And where are they today and didn't make it like he made it? Where are they? Where are those fellas?
1: Well, young men? But guess what? Can you remember Kelsey, who used to play for him? They played together? There were a couple of boys that played with him from his high school, went on up to Michigan State to play with him. So it depends. I mean, there are a lot of factors. What I'm talking about individually, we can't look at the whole group together in a sense. But individually, any black young black kid, male or female, can look at the situation and make a determination that if they look at the cost that they're going to confront, in terms of the cost of practicing, the cost of getting, the equipment and so on and so forth, they're going to face lower costs.
0: Hold that thought right there, Dr. Robinson. I'll let you expound on that when we get back. We got to take a short break and check the news, traffic, and weather in our different cities. Also, Bob in Buffalo wants to join the conversation. Family, you can do the same thing. You know how to reach us. 800-450-7876. And at 23 minutes away from the top of the hour, we'll take your phone calls next.

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0: And Grand Rising family, thanks for waking up with us on this Thursday morning. Our guest is Dr. Brooks Robinson. Dr. Brooks Robinson is from blackeconomics.org, and he's pondering the question whether black Americans are miseducated or we just misunderstood. What are your thoughts? You want to jump in on this conversation? Reach out to us at 800-450-7876. Before we do that, though, let me just remind you, coming up later this morning, we're going to speak with futuristic researcher, Brother Sadiqa Bakari. Also, we're going to talk with Sister Filet from the Million Women's March. And tomorrow's Friday, of course, and we invite you to free your mind. And all that means is just to think for yourself and join us for our Open Phone Friday program, again, promptly at 6 a.m. Eastern Time, right here in Baltimore on 1010 WOLB, and also in the DMV on 1450 WOL. Dr. Robinson, I'll let you finish your thought, then Bob in Buffalo has a question for you.
1: Yeah, I was just talking about the need to recognize that we simply need to determine how individually, how we assess the cost and the benefits of pursuing a particular career. And as I said many times already, too many people believe that when they see a young black man or a young black boy or girl pursuing careers in entertainment, sports entertainment or other forms of entertainment, they immediately say, oh, they're over-investing in that because the probability of them reaching, you know, professional ranks is very low. But individually, if you look at if they take themselves as one person and the cost and the benefits of performing the work that's required to try to reach that stature, that position, if you do it and if you do it very analytically, you'll find that their costs do not exceed by, you know, the benefits exceed by a wide margin the cost. When you're talking about those entertainment type areas that we go into, basketball and football on the sports side, maybe you might take into consideration baseball, but that's kind of different. Soccer may be coming into play now. But on the other entertainment side, being a singer or a rapper or getting into the movies or going into broadcasting like you, Mr. Nelson, that's entertainment. What are the costs that you incur to do that? And what is the probability that you get a job? Now, of course, some people would argue maybe you don't want to get into the broadcast industry because radio is becoming more passe. I mean, the future of the industry I'm not an expert on, but that's what I'm reading. But bottom line is, that's what calculus, these young black boys and girls are doing internally, and their parents do. That's why, in many cases, parents support their kids in their pursuit of these careers. Mainly, I think in many ways, they want them to make the pros because they're going to get that free house and, you know, those new cars. But they also want them to get an education. And scholarships are, I mean, black kids, look at the ratio of black to non-black people, black men, on football teams in America today. We keep the entertainment business alive. There's so many black young black boys in the football game, you know, the football programs at these college universities. We create opportunities for small towns that feature, you know, big time football programs like down in Tuscaloosa, right? You know, and so many other places where black kids are keeping these towns alive because of their performance. And they just keep coming up. They keep coming out of nowhere to play excellent games. They play excellent football and basketball. And the cost to them is very low compared to the prospective benefits that they are likely to incur. Now, we can't look at it as an overall group. That's not what we're talking about. We're talking about the individual. And if you talk about economics, that's all that Adam Smith was saying, you know, the so-called father of economics. Each individual makes a decision based on their own calculus, what they have to deal with in terms of their resources and what they want to gain out of their resources by applying them in a particular way. The same thing applies across the board to all of the economists that have looked at so many issues about how people increase their well-being, increase their income to reduce the income gap or increase their wealth to reduce the wealth gap. They look at individuals. But what we need to do as a people is to begin to get organized, more organized, so that we can look at it more strategically and find tools that we can apply across the board to help these young persons assess their probabilities. And if their probability is very low, even though they may think individually they can make it to get a college scholarship or make it to the pros, if we have experts around and say, oh, well, really, given what you have, you know, to work with, you're probably not going to make it, and then invest in something else. But individually, without that kind of overarching plan to direct these students in other areas, there's no way for them to know that they can make it in these other areas. They see what everybody else is doing. They say, well, I have just as good a prospect as others. And that's why they make these decisions. So economically, from an economically rational point of view, these young people and their parents are making rational decisions, logical and sound decisions. It just may not be sound for Black America as a whole. Hello? Hello?
0: Hello? Right there, Doc. I just want to remind you, for the family of 10 away from the top of the hour, that you listen to Dr. Brooks Robinson. Dr. Robinson is assessing whether Black Americans are miseducated or just misunderstood. 800-450-7876 to speak to Dr. Robinson. Bob, as I mentioned, is waiting for us in Buffalo. He's online, too. Grand Rising, Bob, you're on with Dr. Brooks Robinson.
2: Yes, sir. Blessed love, family. My question for Dr. Robinson is... it took an Ida B. Wells and an activist NAACP to address the lynchings that our people went through. Too many of our people are being found hanged now. They're declaring suicides. Do we need a modern Ida B. Wells or an activist NAACP or other organizations to draw attention to the increasing number, it seems to be, of people who are found hanging in this country, this notion of a nation? How do we address this issue of Black people being found hanging in this country?
1: Well, I'm not aware of those statistics or those incidents. What I was told recently, though, was down in Mississippi, one of my colleagues, who was a long-term strategic plan for Black America, in the implementation team that we have there, trying to implement this 100-year plan, he told me a few weeks ago about the shooting of a young child. And he contends that that's becoming more prevalent, too. But I'm not familiar with statistics about hanging. I am familiar with the idea that there is an increasing number of suicides among males particularly, but not necessarily Black males. I saw some statistics a couple of years ago, 2 years ago maybe. And I was looking at the statistics, and I was alarmed at how many, you know, what the increase was, the percentage increase. Now, this is a statistical issue. And remember, there's a thing called, there's a lot of a book called Lies, Damn Lies, and Statistics. So here's what happened. I was looking at an NIH source, National Institute of Health source, and they talked about the percentage increase of young boys below the age of 14 committing suicide. And they quoted some huge increase. But when you went and looked at the data, you know, the only change is like one or two persons because the sample was so small. So let us not be fooled by statistics, too. We have to be wise about that, you see. So let us not, you know, get spun up until we do the analysis and look at the statistics and know what we're talking about. As I said, I haven't heard about some, new prevalence of hangings of people. I've heard about more ropes, in recent past, more ropes. Lynching ropes showing up where Black people live or where they work, particularly in dorms, that kind of thing, but not the actual hanging of Black Americans. Not in the old, strange fruit hanging from the tree, as Lady Day used to talk or sing about. I don't hear much about that.
0: Bob, still there?
2: No problem, brother. I hear a lot about it, but, listen up.
1: What are your sources? What are your sources, sir? What are your sources?
2: My question is, there are people who are being found behind trees, behind churches, people being found hanging, young Black people are being found hanging, and they're declaring them, as you say, suicides. But there seems to be very little attention to it.
1: But Bob, where are you getting these data from? What part of the country are you living in?
2: I live in Buffalo, but I listen to the news and I listen to this station, and I hear very often about people being found hanging and they're being declared as suicides and not investigated as anything else.
0: Yeah, and let me jump in here, Dr. Robinson. I think the one that's really gaining a lot of attention is what was in North Carolina, the sister that was just really suspicious about her committing suicide because they had to use a ladder. So people are wondering, how could she commit suicide? She's not a particularly tall person. But then the people who had to cut her down had to use a ladder to get her up. And it's still very, very, very suspicious. This was in North Carolina, I think in the Charlotte area.
1: Well, again... I'm out here in the Pacific, and you know, you can get placed in an echo chamber. And so you have to be careful about that. I am, first of all, sad to hear about this. But, you know, we are in that, we're in that point. We're at that point where the pendulum continues to swing further to the right, even though some of the leading lights of the right are, you know, their ratings may be dropping. But the mindset of the people, you see, we have to realize that the first fundamental law of nature is what? Self-preservation. And so when the people feel that they're, I mean, they're getting bombarded. I'm talking about our opposers on every side. My black folk who are continuously rising, even though we get beaten down, our intellects permit us to rise anyway. And when you see, you know, too many immigrants coming in and taking jobs, and when you realize that where it used to be at the top of the income ladder, you know, at the education, now you're being replaced by Asians. A lot of South Asians kick it up there with higher levels of income and wealth and higher levels of education. You see that you're falling from where you were before. What do you think people are going to do? Are they going to sit around and say, well, we just use up? No. Nobody wants to give up their, you know, their catbird seat position. Why would they do that? And so you begin to see this kind of expression, theoretically, of this. Now, here's the point. We should not just talk about it. There, if it's really becoming serious, yes, maybe the NAACP or whichever, maybe in NOI, or less NOI, or even COCHEC, or, you know, the African American Episcopal Church, some institutional unit, religious or otherwise, needs to look into this, get the resources together, put it in an exploratory team to discuss it. Or maybe one of the HBCUs get some academics who are experts in crime and forensics and this kind of thing and start discussing it and analyzing, collecting data and finding out what the heck is going on. And then see if there's a pattern and how they can attack that pattern. See, AI was supposed to solve this kind of problem. AI was supposed to give government enough information about what was going on in people's lives. And we are, you know, observe more than we might think, and figure out what kinds of crimes we're going to commit and not permit the crimes to occur. But to meet the potential criminal at the point of committing, I say, well, uh-oh, we see you're going into this store, or we see you going into this car, we see you going into something, and we know that, you know, what you've been doing is telling us a story that maybe you're going to commit a crime. Let's have a conversation about it before you go in there and do that. You have an AK-47 on you or whatever. See, that's what AI is supposed to do. But do we hear about AI stopping that? I mean, what is AI doing? Right now, they're just finding ways to replace people in jobs as opposed to being used to stop this kind of thing. In this case, it seems like they should have AI out there looking for persons who are on the internet, you know, observing others being hung and deciding that that's what they want to do, too. And see if we can stop them before they commit the act.
0: Hold our thought right there, Dr. Armstrong. We've got to step aside and get caught up with the latest traffic and weather in our different cities. We're 3 minutes away from the top of the hour. Thanks, Bob. Thanks for your phone call. 800-450-7876. You, too, can speak to Dr. Brooks Robinson and discuss whether, you know, black Americans are misunderstood or just miseducated. What are your thoughts? We'll take your phone calls after we look at the traffic and weather. It's next.

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0: 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We are 1010 WOLB. 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

0: And Grand Rising family, thanks for waking up with us on this Thursday morning. Our guest is Dr. Brooks Robinson. And momentarily, we're going to speak with Sister Fillet from the Million Women's March, the National Million Women's March. But Dr. Brooks Robinson, we're having this discussion, if you just joined us, about whether Black Americans are miseducated or just misunderstood. So, Dr. Robinson, what's your conclusion? Are we just miseducated, or many people think we are, or just misunderstood, or both?
1: A little of both, but on our side, from outsiders, our opposers, they may continue to think that we are miseducated and we don't know how to assess the probabilities of success and how we face cost and what benefits we get from engaging in certain kinds of activities. And they may think that we're overinvesting. But if you take individual Black boys and girls and people who are pursuing the kinds of careers that we're talking about in entertainment, sports, or otherwise, when they look at their costs, the costs they're going to face to prepare to get a college scholarship or to make it to the pros, and then take into account the benefits, there are probably almost no jobs that a Black person has in America. I'm not talking about an entrepreneur now. I'm talking about the person who has a regular job, who's going to earn, on average, the average salary of an athlete in a particular position in the NFL. It doesn't work out that way. So automatically, the benefits are very high. And what are the costs? Well, what cost does a kid incur other than the time that they spend maybe doing the work, you know, weightlifting, that kind of thing, or running to get fit? But otherwise, they play with the kids in the neighborhood. We just become automatically, you know, good athletes by working on it. It doesn't happen, you know, willy-nilly, but the costs are very low to get into a position to then go on to a team and grow and develop and accelerate the process of becoming more expert at these different forms of entertainment. And so the costs are much lower than the benefits. And on that basis, individuals make the decision to go ahead and pursue these careers. And you make the point. Individual success is one thing, but group success is another. And that's what we need to look at more, how to coordinate so that our kids overall don't make the wrong decision and actually overinvest. But individually, we have to give them credit. They're logical, they're sound, they're rational. And so we're misunderstood in that regard.
0: All right. Before you let us go, what advice would you have for our young people then?
1: Well, I think it's not to advise young people. I think it's to advise the parents. They're the leaders in the household. A child only does what the parent permits them to do. And when the child is making a decision without parents' input, that's a problem. So the thing that I would recommend is the parents take more important roles in their children's situation and themselves become more educated and more awake to the possibilities. And to the extent possible, train their own kids if they have the skills and ability to do so. So you don't risk your child going to a school that's going to treat him or her, you know, badly and cause them to lose confidence. We can't lose confidence. We have to have more confidence so that we can feel like we can achieve anything that we want in the world. When we get that kind of confidence, you know, it's going to be difficult for our kids to be overcome in any way.
0: All right. Good to hear from you, Dr. Brooks Robinson, joining us from Honolulu, Hawaii this morning. What is it, late? What time is it out there in Hawaii?
1: Well, it's between 12. It's right after 1 o'clock in the morning.
0: I
1: just stayed up late. That's all I say. You know, sometimes I stay up late. Sometimes I go to take the rest early. Tonight, because you welcomed me onto your program, Mr. Nelson, which we enjoy doing, we just decided to just kind of hang out and listen to you and Kevin and all the other information that's going on WOL and the Kathy Hughes Network. Yeah.
0: A lot of things going on. Yeah, I just thank you for doing that, because a lot of folks, you know, have problems getting up at 6, even on the East Coast. It's 7 o'clock now. It's just after 7, a shade after 7. But you're out there in Hawaii and joining us and providing us with this information. So I just want to thank you for doing that, Dr. Robinson.
1: Well, can I just say one thing real quick?
0: Sure.
1: I know that you said you're going to have an open forum in the morning, on Friday morning.
0: Yes, sir.
1: You know we used to do that all night long?
0: No, who did that?
1: Open Phone America from Miami. You don't know who that was?
0: No, I'm not.
1: Come on now. You've been in the business a long time.
0: No, I said I don't know. Just tell me who it is.
1: The Larry King Show.
0: Oh, Larry King. Oh,
1: mutual,
0: of course. Yeah, Larry King.
1: I don't want to mention their name. The Mutual Broadcasting Network.
0: They're defunct now. The Mutual Broadcasting Company. Yeah, that's where he started in Miami. Larry King.
1: Open Phone America.
0: But you know what? Here's my position. When you ask me a question, I'm always thinking on the black side of the chessboard. I don't think on the white side of the chessboard. So I'm when you ask me that, I'm thinking, which brother or sister? So I wasn't even thinking.
1: I hear you, but Mr. Nelson, you know, I'm an economist. We look at all sides. We try to look at all sides.
0: Yeah,
1: you
0: that's true.
1: You can't just look at...
0: I'm predisposed to looking for my people. That's it.
1: I hear you. I understand what you're saying. But guess what? Here's the good news. The good news is hopefully you'll be just as successful as him, you know, because guess what he did? He parlayed it from mutual all overnight, you know, for the years and years and years to where? CNN.
0: Yeah.
1: We became, you know, such a powerful force in guiding the thought and the perspective of Americans through his programs.
0: Right.
1: So
0: how can folks reach you, Dr. Robinson? They want to get more information about what your group does, the blackeconomics.org?
1: Well, you know, we're working not only with blackeconomics.org, but also the long-term strategic plan for Black America. And if you go to blackeconomics.org, you'll find the contact information there. And you can read some of the products that we have there. No charge, no cost. And then as far as long-term strategic plan for Black America, that acronym for the website is LTSTFBA. That acronym stands for Long-Term Strategic Plan for Black America.org as well. And you can find other information on that side about what we're trying to do to help Black Americans rise. And the whole purpose of the essay that we discussed this morning is to try to show us that, you know, we have to eschew what other people think of us and focus on ourselves and build confidence. And from that confidence, we can begin to evolve. The main thing is start having a renewal of our minds so that we look at ourselves differently so that we can do something different as opposed to continuing with the status quo.
0: All right. Thank you, Dr. Robinson. Thank you for sharing your thoughts with us this morning.
1: I appreciate it, sir, and I enjoyed it and hope people benefited.
0: All right.
1: Enjoy your week, rest of the weekend. Have a great weekend.
0: You as well. That's Dr. Brooks Robinson, family from blackeconomics.org. You can Google him and you know, engage in some of these conversations that he has with us in the mornings. 800-450-7876. That's our number, and that's the number you need to speak to Sister Fillet from the National Women's March and Million Women's March. Grand Rising, Sister Fillet, your thoughts this morning.
2: Greetings, Brother Carl. Wow, that was really interesting.
0: Yeah, interesting dialogue,
2: Before
0: we get started, give us an update on the missing hundreds, if they're in, if you know, and then give us the number which you ascertain of missing Black women and children.
2: Oh, wow, Brother Carl, you know, very soon we're going to be able to really share with our family, with our communities, what's really going on, because we're putting a lot of work in right now to do research and really to connect what we call the black dots. And with that, what we now know is the numbers that we're hearing that's being reported is really nowhere near what's actually going on. And because, for whatever reason, there hasn't been a real connection with trying to get this data and get this research. And I think we kind of now know why. But nevertheless, the numbers are much, much higher than what we think. And so we're going to make certain that we're, you know, a little more accurate now or a little more on point as we proceed, which is why come October, which for some is National Domestic Violence Awareness Month. Well, we're going to be doing several things, two rallies in particular, to begin organizing nationwide for the next year to really start focusing on, again, getting this information, also documenting, recording different kind of testimonials and different kinds of conversations as to why people think things are happening the way that they're happening. And that's a question, Brother Carter, you often ask when I come on, and that is, why do I think our people are not being as proactive as we should be. Well, we're planning to get with some of our organizations, national organizations, such as the National Black Psychologists, the National Black Social Workers, and others that are in fields of human services and so forth, so that we can connect with them, ask these questions, but also utilize the kinds of methods and other kinds of things from a Black perspective that will help us to better gather this data, but also do a better form of analyzing it. Because right now, that's not being done by us, for the most part.
0: And why not? Why aren't we looking into this? It seems like, you know, we've...

0: Many people believe buying a home requires a large down payment and years of saving, but that's not always the case. 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
1: Philly was just incredible in terms of the Black community. The family structure from an extended family standpoint was really incredible. And I was blessed to come up around some of that, in some of that. And it was tight-knit, sort of. But some things happened, and one in particular was a young sister who was married to a brother who had been to Vietnam. And they were, in fact, you know, that's the only man that she knew. They were together in high school and got married and had children. But he was very abusive, and, you know, periodically she would have to leave. And I got a call one night, early morning, and you know, this young lady, the sister, you know, was talking to me about it, because again, in our community, we would talk with one another, and sometimes, you know, discuss various things that need to be discussed. But at any rate, she called, and she had left that particular time, left home for a while. And then she said, "Well, but I'm going to go back. I'm going to go back." And I said to her, "Why do you keep going back?" Because I didn't understand it. I was very young, and you know, I'm trying to figure stuff out too. And she said, "I'm going back because that's my soulmate." And Brother Carl, as soon as she said that, it was like this thing went right through my body. I had an out-of-body experience, I guess you could say. And it just felt eerie, and it felt real strange. Well, a few days later, I got another call. And the call was that she had died. And unfortunately, you know, it was by his hand. And he also did that to himself. He also killed himself. But he beat her with a hammer. And then there were three children. He also, unfortunately, you know, critically wounded the youngest child, et cetera, et cetera. So that was my first introduction to a certain type of violence, and understanding how the system, you see, because he was a Vietnam veteran, and he never adjusted from coming from war. And then I was able to also connect to that directly, too, because my own brother at 17 went in, and I saw what happened to him. I saw the drug addiction. I saw the erratic behavior. I saw the physical, you know, things, because he was doused with or was subjected to the Agent Orange. And so I literally, again, I'm now at that point, I'm in junior high school. So I saw these things, you know, develop over my years, and then begin to connect the dots. So when the Million Woman March came into existence in my brain, I knew that that had to be one of the issues that we really brought forward. And that was particularly for me, the types of things that was happening to our women and girls. And so I used that platform to highlight it. And as a result, it gave me the capability to begin to really, you know, tune in on it, really get directly involved. So for the past 3 decades, we have literally, under the banner of the Million Woman March and now Universal Movements, we've been doing extensive amount of work, primarily in the U.S., but also in parts of Africa with sisters, because our philosophy

0: and belief is, until some of the things are eradicated that are affecting us directly within our own families and communities, to fight the enemy is not going to be as effective. And it definitely won't be sustainable. So,
1: wow. Hold on, though, right there, Sister Philae. Let's take a quick break here. That's a sobering mm-hmm. story that you shared with us right there. I know a lot of folks just woke up on that one. 17 minutes out of the top of our family. Just joined us. Sister Philae is with us from the National Million Women's March and discussing the search for the missing thousands, hundreds of thousands of missing black women and young girls. What are your thoughts? You want to get in on this conversation? Reach out to us at 800-450-7876 and we'll take your phone calls next.

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0: Grand Racing family. Thanks for starting your Thursday with us at 21 minutes after the top of the hour with Sister Filet. Sister Filet, we're discussing missing hundreds or thousands of young black women and girls. Is there a figure we can put on it, or is this just a guesstimate that we use working with today?
1: Well, you know, it's really, at this point, it is said to be at least 50,000. But that number is fluctuating because some of the data that's in, it hasn't come in since 2024. So what we know is that, and even that data was not really, you know, a complete kind of scope. And this is part of the problem. There isn't really a extensive or a real intentional kind of way to, or effort, shall I say, to really do that. For example, Brother Carl, I got some information the other day, and this was a 13-year-old, I believe. Yeah, 13. And I'm still, you know, researching it. Now, this is a little different, but it kind of connects to missing. This was a young girl who, for whatever reason, by the time she came 13 years of age, you know, certain other, as you know, a lot of social things begin to go into effect around a certain age. And this young sister began to not go to school and, you know, has certain kind of behavior. And again, this is a part that we have to look at in evaluating some of these other issues. So at any rate, they decided to place her in foster care because she wasn't going to school and her behavior periodically would be as such where they felt they'd need to, you know, try to stabilize her. Anyway, they put her in foster care. Now, this, again, is part of what we've researched, and that is what's going on in the foster care system. Because that, too, is connected to, from what we're seeing, missing children, and particularly girls, you see. And that's why I'm a little reluctant to really elaborate too much right now, because we're going to put an entire year to really go deeper. But anyway, to answer your question, so this young sister, 13, placed in foster care, and then, of course, ends up missing from foster care. Now, in two different instances, she actually ran away, right? But this whole thing of her missing was not reported initially. It happened a couple of times, so therefore, certain other kind of prevention didn't go into effect. And certainly the type of treatment, the type of counseling or whatever, obviously wasn't happening. Bottom line, fast forward, she ended up connecting with a couple other females. Now, prior to this, this young sister had no priors. She had no, you know, record or whatever. She was just, for whatever reason, not going to school or acting out. But she had no, you know, illegal.
0: Wow. Hopefully we haven't lost Sister Filet hearing us the stories about these missing black women and young girls. I want to find out with this trend and where, if it's a certain part of the country this is happening, and how much of it is into, you know, trafficking, and all, how much of it is probably into organ harvesting, and, you know, going as deep as that. Kevin, see if we can get Sister Filet back on the phone for us, family. 25 minutes after the top of the hour, Sister Filet is with the Million Women March, and you may recall that's the event they stage, and now they're branching out. They're trying to find out what's happening to all these sisters that are missing, and these young girls as well, because nobody's talking about it. So this is what her group is doing, and of course we have to, it's an issue we have to tackle, because the other folks really don't care that we're missing, and some of them may, you know, I wouldn't say involved, but at least they're not saying it's not an issue for them, but it's an issue for us. So Sister Filet is back with us. So Sister Filet, I'm going to let you finish your thought. And then, you know, just help us out here for a little. Is there any significant part of the country where this is more happening more than any other part?
1: Absolutely. In fact, I was in Atlanta in July. But Atlanta, Florida, and even New York, are a few of the locations, and we're now seeing higher numbers in Chicago and also Detroit, you see. And so you have to know that there are various kind of out roads or areas that is more accessible to mobility in terms of getting people out of the state. And so these are some of the things, again, that we're finding. But to finish what I was saying in regards to this young 13-year-old, who now is no longer with us, by the way, you know, and the way, and we'll talk about this at another time, Brother Carl, because I really wasn't prepared to talk about it today, but since it just kind of came into my brain, to kind of have people to know what's really going on. This young lady was missing at least twice from a foster care facility. Wasn't reported. It wasn't reported until, I think, the third time or so when, you know, they didn't find her or she didn't return or whatever. What ended up happening was they found her in a vacant, abandoned house. And the body was so badly, tortured or whatever, that they couldn't recognize her initially. They had to go through some dental process or whatever to identify her. And as it turned out, it was the two new friends or young girls that she had become acquainted with. Now, I'm sharing that because we tend to think that missing is going to be related to sex trafficking or human trafficking. And usually, in a lot of situations, it is. However, there are some other things going on in our communities, Brother Carl, that we better pay closer attention to. And as I begin to examine now some of the behaviors of some of our young girls, the mere fact that is not being addressed, and I can't even tell you some of the cases or some of the information that I've gotten in the past couple of years in regards to our young sisters. And so while some people will say, well, you know, our women, you know, they get more opportunities and, you know, they're able to excel and advance. Okay. But in recent years, that changed too. But be real clear about something. The issue of our young children, our children and young adults, the area as it pertains to our girls, I'm telling y'all, there's a serious void. And best believe that's going to end up being more of a problem than we can possibly imagine. So my point is, for example, we talked about this before, Brother Carl, that in our communities, when you talk about issues of violence and abuse, most of the groups, organizations, and even law enforcement, they focus on the males, particularly the young brothers. 90% of your programs and all of that deals with particularly youth under 21, that's geared primarily to males, and particularly dealing with the issue of gun violence, and drug and gang. Those are your primary focuses from a social justice issue or, you know, correctional stuff or whatever. The girls are in that, but that's not your main. There's little folks, so it all goes into one bag. And so the research and the other kinds of things are going to be more applicable to our brothers. You see, this is a serious problem. But again, because we're not focused on dealing with holistic kinds of assessments or evaluations, it just continues to go on and on and on. So now what we're seeing is the increase of so-called crimes, and I mean some really kind of, you know, deep crimes, are now starting to manifest with our girls.
0: And let me jump in here, 30 minutes after the top of the hour, Sister Philippe. When we say your girls, what age are we talking about here?
1: We're talking about from 10, primarily from 10 to, say, maybe 23. And in this particular case that I was telling you about with the young girl, 13, and again, the next time we'll go more in depth. But what they did to this young girl was just horrible, absolutely horrible. And we're seeing, and when I say we, Million Women March, we've now created another component because we already had a few already in place, the Black Women's Defense League and the Black Women's Justice Leagues. Well, now we're finding we have to up the ante. We've always had rites of passage for young girls and for women, but now we've created a component called Saving Our Daughters. Because the behaviors and the actions that we're seeing with young girls, and again, around 10 is when we're really seeing more of it. What we're seeing is, you know, some people are saying, well, you know, it's the music, that's a part of it. And to some degree it is. I found out about this one song. I don't even mention the chick's name because, you know. But there's a recording out there, music or whatever, rap, that encourages young girls to boost and to do other things.
0: Uninitiated, Sister Valet, explain what's the street terminology, what boost means.
1: Okay. It means to steal, to you know, to get items without pay. Right. And so this particular song or this particular rap, you know, tells them how to do it and they should do it. And it's very pop. This particular female artist is very popular amongst young girls in particular. They sing the song. They get, you know, it's funny. It's dangerous. And again, because we're not seeing Black women operate in our communities in a certain kind of way, these young girls do not have the type of guidance. In this day and age, there's no way that we should be trying to tell young sisters to join the Girl Scouts. You know, I mean, it's like, what year are you in? Or, you know, some other Eurocentric kind of program. And see, even a lot of the so-called Black programs, when you look at the methodology and also the information that they're, you know, providing on the surface, you know, and you look at it and say, oh, wow, you know, this is great. They're giving a good program. And again, it's not, because it's not African-centered or Black perspective, it just becomes more of an indoctrination. And so while they may cool out some of the behavior at that time, and most know that when you reach certain ages, if you're in the hood, 9 times out of 10, you're going to have a certain kind of behavior. 9 times out of 10. And again, we're not preparing for that, knowing that at this stage of the game, most do not prepare. I heard the doctor mention earlier about, you know, certain types of things, education. And again, here in Philadelphia, they get ready to close 17 more schools. A few years ago, they closed, I think, 25 or something like that. But for certain, they get ready. They've closed 17 schools because we're now back in, getting ready to go back in school. So the thing is, again, we keep seeing these things over and over and over, but yet do not prepare accordingly. So our children are being indoctrinated. The reports we're getting here in Philadelphia in terms of the school system is that the reading level is like, I mean, for high school, it's like fifth grade, and that's good to have seniors reading at a fifth grade level. So, and that's a good estimate, meaning to say that they can read fifth grade level, that's really a good, you know, plus, comparatively speaking. So I'm saying again, we keep hearing this data over and over and over. But yet when you ask folks, are you ready to become organized so that we can have our own independent educational, not just schools, but systems? And that reminds me, when I was listening to Dr. Robinson, one of the first things that came to my mind when he finished was, I could hear Dr. Francis Quest Welsing and Baba Neely Fuller saying, if you do not understand the system of white supremacy, everything else will only confuse you. Because, and I heard your response and I laughed, because again, we are very well educated in many situation, but from what perspective and how are we actually applying, you know, these things, these the teachings, the now new data, the information. So again, when we tell our children, our youth, to go to college and get a good education, what part of that dialogue is get a good education, but some of this you need to bring back to your community? Where's that part at? You see, so when we talk about the inavailability of jobs, okay, yep, that's going on. And if you don't understand the system of off-white supremacy, then the rest is going to continue to confuse you, because the way the system has always been is it's going to allow X amount of folks to make it, and then the rest of them, they got to fend for themselves.
0: Right. And hold that thought right there. 23 away from the top there. We've got a quick break and check the news, traffic, and weather in our different cities. When we come back, Sister Filet, share with us how we can help, how we can turn this around, how we can make a difference. Family, you want to join the conversation with Sister Filet for the Men and Women's March, reach out to us at 800-450-7876. We'll take your phone calls after we check the latest news, traffic, and weather. It's next.
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0: This is Reverend Al Sharpton. On Friday, August 28th, we are having a march in Washington to stand up for voting rights, for affordable health care, and for diversity, equity, and inclusion. 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

0: and Grand Rising family. Thanks for starting your Thursday with us at 16 minutes away from the top of the hour. Sister Filet. Sister Filet is founder of the Millen Women's March. And you remember that event? And they're branched out now doing some other stuff, and especially trying to find out where our missing young black women and girls are. There's thousands of them. We can't put a definite number on them, but they're out there. And we're trying to figure out how to solve this problem, because, you know, the other folks really don't care. They're not going to solve this problem for us. This is our problem. It's up to us to solve this problem. Before we go back to it, let me just remind you, coming up later this morning, we'll speak with a futuristic researcher, Brother Sadiqa Bakari, and also tomorrow is Friday. We're going to give you a chance to free your mind. All that means is think for yourself and join us for our Open Forum Friday program, again, promptly at 6 a.m. Eastern Time, right here in Baltimore on 1010 WLB, and also in the DMV on the Washington, D.C. metropolitan area on 1450 WOL. All right, Sister Filet, what can we do? How can we help you? And people listening to this for the first time probably amazed at some of the stories you're sharing with us, especially some of the domestic violence stories as well. But how, as an average listener, how can we chip in and help you guys? Kevin, I think her phone just went south on us. Sister Filet, can you hear us? I think she's Kevin. I think she's speaking, but I think her phone is maybe the battery's gone bad or something. It's almost like a gurgling sound right there. So see if we can check that out with Sister Filet for us, because we want to find out how we can help. Because there are, you know, and she mentioned the cities where you know this is more prevalent than others in the areas. Usually they're like border areas. It's, you know, she mentioned Florida. She mentioned in Michigan, Chicago. But here's the thing, family. This is another area we've got to talk about too, is, you know, the fact that there could be there could be trafficking as well, the trafficking of our young women and girls, and that's why we think about those who live in close to border areas and urban centers where a lot of us, and sometimes or people are in, as she mentioned, one child was in the foster system, and get lost in that system, and people don't know where they are, and frankly, people, you know, not really looking for them, don't care that they're missing. They'll file a police report, and the police say, yeah, that's not the first thing that's on their list of things to accomplish in the day, to go out and look for a missing black girl, a missing black woman. You know how they treat that. But it's up to us. So I want to find out from Sister Filet, what can we do? And the average listener, we talked about last time we had this conversation, she said we should be having these conversations in the barbershops and in the beauty salons as well. Because usually, you know, unless it's somebody that you know or a person that you know, you feel like it's not your issue, but it is our issue as a people. So, Sister Filet, help us out here. How can we help you?
1: Well, again, Brother Carl, I'm going to give you a couple of ways, but I also want to make sure that folks begin to do something, and that is to begin to focus. When we say domestic violence, a lot of times, there's a programming that makes it seem like, okay, you're talking about in the family or someone you know. That tends to be the definition or the focus when we say domestic. So what we're telling people is you have to broaden your scope and say and think about domestic in the context of land mass or areas, meaning like when you go fly, when you go to plane, there's two types. There's domestic and then there's international, right? So what we're telling our people is what we're talking about, particularly now in terms of what's going on with our women and girls. And again, it's not like we're trying to avoid things that are happening with our brothers. For those that know me and know the work of MWM, certainly you know we do a lot of stuff when it comes to our people as a whole. But this particular area is being neglected all across the board. And again, I'm talking about our women and girls. So one, we have to have more conversations. And I'm always available to schedule any kind of Zoom meeting or whatever, to have any kind of symposiums or conferences or whatever. I just got invited to speak for this year's Million Man March anniversary in Baltimore. Sister Eartha Herther and the family in Baltimore have invited me for their annual observance of the Million Man March. Again, more people are starting to pay attention and do something. We can't just have the conversation. So again, number one, I'm available to speak, to assist in training, things of that nature. These things are very important. We need advocates. We need activists and organizers who are going to do boots on the ground stuff. We're going to be doing stuff here in Philly, in the hood, giving out literature, pamphlets, etc. So that's one thing. The other thing is we're raising our own funds. At some point, we plan to be able to connect with a foundation or some other selected entity. Because, again, we don't do the, I'm going to write a grant, and you know, we're not poverty pimps. So never have been. Therefore, we have to be creative. So now we have our own store online where you can purchase some of our items that one of our brothers designed for us, our T-shirts, our cup, a phone case, and things of that nature. We're about independence and self-determination. And so this phase of it, we're going to have our own clothing line soon, as well as we're working on footwear. Because you asked some time ago, Brother Caller, how you gonna do this stuff? Well, again, Million Woman March, we were told you can't do that because, you know, I didn't have a name, I wasn't connected to a political party, you know, but guess what happened? 2.5 million. So as a black woman, we know what we're capable of. Black women just raised millions of dollars for a candidate, you see. So we know what black women and men are capable of. We just have to utilize that creativity and so forth, that tenacity to make it happen. Lastly, on August the 30th, those of you who are beauticians, braiders, barbers, and or cosmetologists, meaning you do some kind of service that deals with, you know, hair care or even body care. It can be personal body care. From August the 30th to the 31st, there's going to be virtual meetings. The virtual meetings is geared specifically to that group of our people, beauticians, braiders, barbers, and cosmetologists. We call it the BBBCO. This is a membership component now of MWM, of brothers and sisters who are professional and or work in that field of so-called beauty culture. We're revising ideas and concepts of Madam C.J. Walker. Now, people talk about the problem with us losing all this money in the hair industry and so forth. Well, we've got something to deal with that we've been working on for over 5 years, and it is to create a membership component nationwide of those brothers and sisters in their field. Why? Because our research shows that throughout the U.S., in our communities, that is one of the key mainstay businesses in all of our communities, no matter what. 9 times out of 10, someone in your family, in your household, is going to one of those people at least twice a month. What does that mean? That means several things. Now, the brother said that, you know, he's an economist. Well, some of us don't have a degree in it, but we're damn good. Okay. Madam C.J. Walker proved that. And the reason why we selected that date is because in 1917, Madam C.J. Walker came to Philadelphia. She held her first convention. They were called the Walker Agents. And she trained over 200 black women to be Walker Agents. Now, those particular women were trained and taught how to sell her products. You know, I know a lot of people think about, oh, she did the strict and cold. The woman created products and manufactured products and then hired black women to be able to make their own money while she was able to produce these products. So, fast forward. So, April 30th to 31st, we commemorate Madam C.J. Walker coming to Philadelphia holding her first convention for the Walker Agents. And in doing so, begin to organize brothers and sisters that are in that trade, in that field. Now, how do I connect that to Missy Black Women and Girls? If we had information, Brother Carl, in our beauty salons, and you mentioned it earlier about conversation. Well, this not only creates the conversation, this creates a tangible. To have in our communities and in our membership shops information, even if it's flyer, brochure, what have you, about this issue, missing, but also other kinds of information. The other thing it does, it enables us to do better with what the brother said, economics, what we call wealth building, financial development, so forth. Because once we get the membership in place, those brothers and sisters that make natural product, be it shea butter or we got different kinds of herbal things, we'll be able to get that data and also help our brothers and sisters that are independent manufacturers, producer of hair, skin, and body care products. Now we have an outlet for them because our membership will be nationwide, and then that way they'll be able to put product in these shops nationwide, because the convention will be next year to commemorate the 110th anniversary of Madam C.J. Watt. So again, we deal with strategy, Brother Carl. That's why I refrain from certain things until I can tell you some more specifics, and it'll be airtight. I don't like to speculate or, you know, just give some random stuff. We work very hard to put pieces together that is going to be effective. Lastly, I said earlier that Philadelphia is closing 17 schools. What we're proposing and getting ready to do as part of Million Women March 30 next year, we're telling the city of Philadelphia, we want three of those schools because they're going to go to developers, which is what they did the last time. Some of them are still sitting. But we want at least three of those schools. What does that mean? That means, again, it will enable us to operate.
0: Hold that thought right there. I'll let you finish your thought on this. We got some folks want to talk to you as well.
1: Okay.
0: Brother Manny Song's calling from Chicago, and Brother Cribanda's calling from Gary. They've got questions for you, so we'll deal with that when we get back. But family, we got to take a short break. We got to check the traffic and weather in our different cities. Our guest is Sister Filet from the Million Women's March. You got a question or a comment, reach out to us at 800-450-7876, and we'll take your phone calls next.
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0: Hey, Grand Rising family, thanks for starting your Thursday with us. Our guest is Sister Filet from the Malian Women March. Momentarily, we're going to speak with Brother Siddiqui Bakari. But right now, we've got some folks want to talk to Sister Filet. But Sister Filet, I'm going to finish your thought real quick, and then we'll get these questions from these brothers for you.
1: Okay. So again, Brother Carl, you know, we have to deal now very strategically. And a point of clarity, and I mentioned, again, 50,000, and I should have said that is primarily in a certain area, meaning we've been looking at New York, Pennsylvania, Delaware. Right. So the overall number that the Justice Department is now giving is close to 300,000 nationwide in terms of missing. OK, right. So just to give you some clarity on that, because what we've done is kind of try to focus on specific areas at this time, because, again, we don't get grants and all that stuff. So, you know, our people are doing things because it needs to get done. I mean, ultimately, we will raise our own monies to be able to do more. But right now we're doing this because it needs to get done. So we had to kind of limit our scope in terms of research and so forth. But fast forward.
0: All right.
1: Go ahead.
0: Yeah, because we're raising the clock here. I want to, these brothers have questions for you. Mm-hmm. Let's go to line two in Chicago. Brother Mansong, your question for Sister Filet.
2: Well, Hotel, Brother Carl and Sister Filet, it wasn't too necessarily a question. I just wanted to thank her for all the work that she and the Malian Women's March organization are doing. I just want to let y'all know that, you know, this ratchet music, which Kwame and I deal with after me, is really hurting us. But I was on the L here in Chicago yesterday, and there was a young sister with a baby, young baby and her grandmama. She looked like she was in high school, and she had on this little lace thong thing, and that's all she had on. You know, so it's the dress, you know, that they're exhibiting, you know, or lack of it. And I told her, I say, sister, you go get arrested. But I meant to also say, you go get snatched. You risking getting snatched, because it ain't much they need to pull down to get at you, you know. So that's just really crazy with the clothing that they're doing. You know, these days. I don't know if y'all seen that, but it was appalling.
1: Oh, brother. Absolutely. Right. And again, we've been about this. Yeah, we've been talking about this for a couple of years. I can show you the paperwork, and I'm sure Brother Carl could bear witness, because I often send him, you know, some of the documents or information that we've been sending out. We've been, for 5 years, we've been asking our brothers, and particularly in Philly, but it goes out nationally, to help us in whatever way, so that real black women can get with these young girls. And I'm telling you, the response has been next to nothing, with the exception of a few. I got a little team here in Philly, beautiful brothers, and even a couple in there in Chicago, Brother Reven, Brother Enoch. But I'm saying, with the millions of black men, and all we did was ask, can you help us in whatever kind of way, so that real black women can begin to get with these young girls in particular, because the way the system is now designed, brothers, is, and I know exactly what you're talking about, here in Philly, it is unbelievable, and in other cities too, with what they're wearing. But again, if black women, and some of them, even their mothers, are wearing the stuff too. See, black women got to have these conversations, and we're not afraid to do it. I've always been politically incorrect, so I'm cool with it. I'm going to say what I want to say the way I want to say it, which has oftentimes put me in a precarious situation. But again, I don't get paid. I don't get a grant. So I say what the hell I want to say. But I'm saying, again, as Brother Carl asked, what can we do? I'm saying, as black men, help us. We have programs, for lack of a better word. For example, I just heard the commercial talk about an event that was being held. We have asked brothers, once a year, can you do what we call, it's called Baba Binti dance. Baba means father, Binti means daughter. So we were asking the brothers that we knew, not just any brother or any male, could you once a year have a lunch breakfast, lunch, or dinner with some of the young sisters in our community, and you treat her to dinner, you know, and it's a dance, we will put her in an attire of a certain type. You will give her flour. And this was one of the programs we wanted the men to do, so that the sisters could see real black men and be treated in a certain kind of... Do you know the impression that that will put on a young girl who don't have anyone in her family or community that treats her, that shows her a certain kind of respect or honor or whatever? We was asking the brothers to do that with us. We'll deal with them with other training and information and so forth. But can a black man step up and say, this your day, and we're going to treat you, you know, the way you need to be shown, in your life?
0: Right. Well, that's a challenge, and we'll have to accept that challenge. Well, listen, six after the top of the hour, as I mentioned, Brother Siddiqui's on deck. But before we get to him, Brother Quibina is joining us from Gary, Indiana, and he's on line three. Grand Rising, Brother Quibina, you're on with Sister Filet.
3: 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Good to hear you, Sister Filet. Just listening in and wanted to chime in on just a couple things real quick. I think about Philly rapper Lil Uzi Vert and his song You Was Right that we often talk about when we deal with this ratchet kill black people music. And when they say the statement, if young Metro don't trust you, you know, the answer to that is we're going to shoot you. And we always bring that up. But he also goes on with his song, probably one of his most popular songs, You Was Right. When he talked about meeting a sister in a club, and instead of getting with her in the bathroom of the club, he takes her home, and then later on he falls for her and finds out she's been dealing with about five other guys. So he gets mad, takes it out on her sister, has sex with her sister, then makes her vanish. He makes her vanish in the song, and this is what they play for our children. And you know, here in Gary, we were supposed to have a demonstration at the police station for Sister Janiyah McNichols. It's been 2 years, McMichael, I should say, 2 years since that 15-year-old vanished. And just last month, Lanaya Parker vanished from Gary. She was 16 years old.
1: Mm-hmm.
3: This issue is ridiculous. And there's a sister out of Orlando, Candace Cruz, who started working with Carvin Hagen's Rage Against the Ratchet. Another brother out of the, I think he's out of the Philly area also, a Grammy-winning producer who headed up Rage Against the Ratchet. She found out, Candace, who worked in Orlando with a lot of young girls, runaways and missing girls when they got back, she found out that the main thing that was in common was the music they were listening to and how they were pushing that music on us. So I just wanted to bring that up, and we got to hook up. I know you talked about doing some things. We definitely need to hook up and deal with these issues, because our sisters, it's just what's happening to them. And Carl, last time you and I talked, we talked about the dancing. We talked about how, you know, we're not slow dancing anymore. These girls, young adult sisters, who said they have never slow danced. And so we got to get that love back, and we got to love and respect our sisters too. And so Miami piece and all the 2016.
0: Yeah, and Brother Quibina, I think your phone went south on us, but I thank you for your call, because we're racing the clock. But Sister Filet, you want to respond to anything that he just said?
1: Absolutely. And so, again, we're solution-oriented, brother, and we keep having these conversations over and over. So I can tell you that we have this section or segment of our movement, and it's called Ubuntu Justice. And it is geared for music, art, and entertainment. Now, actually, on August the 23rd, we'll be in New York. We've been putting a call out to artists for the past 6 months, I believe, to begin to organize what people might call more conscientious, responsible artists. And so that debuts on August the 23rd in New York. Baba Abiodun from The Last Poets is involved. But we also want to get, you know, people who weren't necessarily known, so that how are we going to combat this stuff? If we're not producing our own music, I write music. So, but that has been something I've been doing, because I've been doing all of this other stuff. But I'm saying, with all the talent and capability, this year we're going to commemorate Philly International, which will be the 55th year of its founding. So we're bringing forward the new sound of Philly. These are some of the programs and initiatives that we've been working on for years and are now bringing forward as a part of the Million Woman March 30-year anniversary for next year. So again, artists, you will now have somewhere to come to bring your artistry. Next year, we'll be doing tours so that we could highlight the positiveness, the beauty of our music, et cetera, et cetera. So, you know, we got to be solutional. We can't just talk about the problem. We have, for example, we'll be doing auditions for young girls in particular right now who want to be a part of our what we call National Black Girls Freedom Choir. So that next year, we'll debut them as a part of our reunion. Here's a choir, Freedom Choir, of young black girls. If we do not create the kinds of things that's going to deter certain behaviors, certain actions, certain looks, things of that nature, then we'll just continue to have these conversations.
0: Right. And listen, we got to cut this conversation short. We got Brother Siddiqui waiting, standing by. But listen, okay, how can folks reach you, Sister Filet? They want to help. Maybe they want to donate or help you, you know, get the word out about these missing, these thousands, 100,000 missing black women and girls. How can they help you? How can they reach you?
1: Well, they can go to our now new store. We have partnered with a brother and his group of black men, by the way, and it's called Beacon, right? But you can go to that store. But again, you can reach me directly pretty much anytime because I pick up my phone. 267-636-3802. Again, 267-636-3802. I prefer Texas because then I can respond a little quicker. You can also email us at nationalmwm@aol.com. Again, national spelled out NationalMWM. Of course, that's for a Million Woman March, not women, y'all. Million Woman March at AOL. Donations, we definitely appreciate donations. Needless to say, you can send that to Cash App, which is $HOT1111. Again, $HOT1111. And because we do human rights issues, you can send us a donation via PayPal. And that is to nbhrproject@gmail.com. Again, nbhrproject@gmail.com. And that stands for the National Black Human Rights Project. Because again, as we proceed,

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1: Technology is a power. It's a source and it's a force. All right. So when we talk about creativity, when we talk about manifestation, those are aspects of spiritual technology, which in the music industry, we're going to see it from a standpoint of the other side of spiritual technology, which are the things that prohibit us from being able to create the type of art, the type of music and things of that nature that's going to move us forward as a people, that's going to tap us into ancestral intelligence, that's going to tap us into the higher aspects of ourselves, that's going to assist us in healing ourselves and things of that nature. So let me say this as well. When people say, when we talk about music, oftentimes people are referring to the music industry. All right. I need people to understand the music industry is not organic, archetypal creation, music and things of that nature. It's heavily influenced by AI. It's heavily influenced by mind control. It's heavily influenced by forces that are unhealthy and parasitic. So don't confuse the two. The music industry simply mimics an archetype. All right. That archetype is us as Black people and what we do with art organically before it becomes synthetic and artificial.
2: Gotcha. 16 at the top of the hour, coming up on a break, but we want to get into the spirit. You mentioned spiritual technology. I need for you to help us out here and define some of these terms. And you need to talk about also the age of thought warfare. I also need you to define what that is as well, because family, Brother Siddiqui is a futuristic researcher. He's going to discuss spiritual technology in the age of thought warfare. But we need to have those concepts defined for us so we can find out really what you're talking about. Listen, we got to take this short break. When we come back, we'll get into it. Family, you want to join our conversation with Brother Siddiqui Bakari, reach out to us at 800-450-7876, and we'll take your phone calls next.

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13: And Grand Rising family, thanks for rolling with us on this Thursday morning. Call up a couple of your friends and tell them that the brother Sadiqa Bakari is on the radio. He's a futuristic researcher. They'll thank you because you're going to learn some stuff this morning. As I mentioned before we left the break, brother Sadiqa is going to explain to us the secrets of spiritual technology in the age of thought warfare. And I asked him, please define for us what is spiritual technology and what is this thought warfare that he mentions as well. So brother Sadiqa, take it away.
14: Yeah, so before I do that, first and foremost, and this is a aspect of spiritual technology from a standpoint of giving honor, reverence, veneration, respect, and gratitude for our ancestors. So that's first and foremost. So I always like to do that, right? My mother, who is still with us, my father, who is an ancestor, as well as my wife, as well as my children, as well as my teacher, so to speak, when we deal with research and all these other different things. Ashra Kwesi, who is with us, and of course, you got to mention Mary Ra when you mention Ashra Kwesi as well. Steve Coakley, who is an ancestor, as well as Amir Baraka, who is an ancestor, and there's many others, but first and foremost, I'd like to give honor and reverence to them. Now, let's deal with spiritual technology. So again, ancestor veneration is a form of spiritual technology. Libation is a form of spiritual technology. Now, when we deal with spiritual technology, what we're dealing with, first of all, the spirit. When we deal with the spirit is the manifestation of the soul. So it's the soul in action, so to speak. So when we deal with spirit, we're talking about a life force. We're talking about energy. Now, when we deal with technology, you're talking about the result of something. Technology is result oriented, all right? So we're talking about the energy, the spirit being manifested and implemented. So that's what we're talking about with spiritual technology and the steps in its operation and how it operates. So that's what we're talking about. We're talking about systems, all right? Spiritual technology is a system. Empowered technology is a system. So we're talking about systems. To deal with a system, you have to have a system. So this is the reason when we deal with the many things that we deal with, it's not system oriented. All right. It has to be system oriented. We can have all the answers in the world. If it is not a system for people to tap into, plug into, to be able to create, manifest and do things as far as that system is concerned, to have a foundation, to have a template, to have an ecosystem, a biosystem, then we will continue to have the same issues that we continue to have. Now, spiritual technology in the age of thought warfare. Let's look at thought warfare. So when we deal with thought, we're obviously dealing with the mind. When we first see teachings of the mind, we have to go back to ancient Kemet, ancient Africa. That's where we first see these types of teachings. Now, when we look at the word thought comes from thoth, which is a Greek interpretation of the original creation coming from Kemet, which is Jehudi or Tehudi, which we get the seven axioms of Tehudi or Jehudi. One of those axioms, or the first axiom, actually is all is mental. All is mind. Mind is all. Okay, so there is a war specifically on our minds or our thoughts. Thought is a manifestation of the mind. All right, so that's what we're dealing with. Spiritual technology in the age of thought warfare. Again, the war is on and for your mind, on and for your thoughts. All right, now let's go to spiritual technology so I can lay this out for everyone to better understand what spiritual technology is. Spiritual technology is all the things that we see outside of us that is being promoted as these grandiose things, such as AI and all these other things, which simply mimic our spiritual technology. We are the archetype. We are organic. We are the primordial essence of all of those things. We are the original operating system, part of spiritual technology. We are the data center, part of spiritual technology. We are the algorithm, part of spiritual technology. We are the binary code, part of spiritual technology. We are source consciousness. We are intuition technology and imagination technology. That's why you see CERN and what they're doing with CERN, attempting to have the ability to mimic our intuition. The intuition is God, past, present, and future. Talking about Sankofa, all right? Also, quote-unquote God consciousness, quote-unquote God beingness, quote-unquote God personification, quote-unquote God technology, quote-unquote God activation, quote-unquote God manifestation. All of these things are aspects of spiritual technology that exists within us as a being. Okay, a motherboard and blockchain of consciousness, a genome of consciousness. All of this is who and what we are, and it is spiritual technology. We are a supercomputer. We are pineal gland activation, black dot. We are ritual. We are ancestral consciousness. We are interdimensional metadata and meta information. We are the symbols. We are the archetypes. We are the totems. All right. We are transmutation. We are alchemy. We are divine intelligence. We are the genotype and phenotype. We are the World Wide Web, the internet, the virtual world organically. We are the archetype. All right. These are aspects of spiritual technology. Again, this is a creative force. All right. That's what we're dealing with. The implementation and the manifestation of that force of who and what we are when we are operating in our higher essence, when we are operating in divine intelligence. All right. So that's the spiritual technology side. Then there's the other side in regards to thought warfare and what that creates. All right. Now, as we get into this, we can get more into examples and things of that nature. That's not a problem. So when we deal with the thought warfare side of it, here is where we deal with trauma, fear, the programming, the mind control, all those different things that I've laid out on the show. It's imperative that we understand this. Now, in dealing with that, as well as spiritual technology, there are scientifically blueprints of things that we're dealing with. All right. So when we deal with this consciousness, because this is consciousness, when we deal with trauma and fear, it's consciousness. When we deal with spiritual technology and the many aspects of it, it's consciousness. All right. And our beingness operates as such in that manner. So we're talking about timelines, because when you deal with trauma and fear, there are timelines that become imprinted and embedded in our beingness, in our subconscious mind, in our central nervous system, in our neurological system, in our cells, so on and so forth, in our organs, et cetera, et cetera, et cetera. So we are dealing with bioelectric signals, electric currents or charges, waveform data streams. This gets into meta information and metadata and things of that nature. That's part of it, the interdimensional aspect of it, because it's levels, whether it's physical, whether it's psychological, whether it's metaphysics, whether it's quantum physics and beyond. So those things we're dealing with. We're dealing with energy, whether that energy is being manifested as creation, all right, or whether that energy is being harvested. OK, these are the things we got to understand. We're input and output. We are a battery. We are an antenna. All right. Just so we understand. So this is why when you look at the AI side of it, they would like to use us as an antenna in regards to AI is concerned with 6G, mRNA, self-assembling nanobots and things of that nature. All right. So using us as an antenna because we are an energy source. All right. We are an input and output. We are a battery. We are added much more. All right. So that's what we're dealing with now, the trauma and fear side of it. Again, we are a supercomputer and a blockchain of consciousness, information, data, meta information. All right. So when we see the trauma and the fear side, what we will be interfacing with is ritual and sigil on that side of it. All right. This is the disagreeable side. So we still see this motherboard of consciousness, the algorithm, the computation and things of that nature, but we see it in a traumatic form. We're still dealing with the traumatic memories, the reactions, right? Because when you deal with trauma and fear, the issue is not the trauma and fear. It's our reaction to the trauma and fear. And it's through those reactions based off of stimuli that embeds and imprints trauma and fear in our being. All right.
13: Hold that thought right there, Brother Siddiqui. Yes, hold that thought right there. 30 minutes after the top there. Can you give us an example of what you just said?
14: Well, absolutely. Let's talk about a person who may be 40, 50, 60 years old. All right. They have particular trauma at 8 years old. Now, based on that trauma at 8 years old that was never healed, that trauma was embedded and imprinted in their being, whether whatever type of trauma that that may have been. All right. Now, that trauma can affect that person in many ways. So this 8 year old who has this unhealed trauma is now 40, 50, 60 years old. Now, their timeline for that trauma starts at 8 years old. So at 40, 50 years old, they still have the emotional intelligence of an 8 year old in regards to the trauma that they have dealt with at eight that is unhealed. All right. That's what I mean when I say it. So that trauma has been imprinted in their being since they were 8 years old. All right. That's what it looks like. So now that trauma can easily be triggered. All right. And again, they're going to operate or react as if they are 8 years old because there has not been healing. There has not been anything to break that cord, so to speak, of that trauma. Now, the more that trauma is imprinted in that person's body and spirit, the worse it becomes. All right. It also becomes a form of trauma bonding because that person is going to bond with that trauma, whether it's through triggers or whatever the situation is, they're going to bond through that trauma. This is why so many people trauma bond. This is why you see so many people coming on social media talking about all their problems and things of that nature. That is a form of trauma bonding. It doesn't have to be with a person per se. Okay. So that's what I mean when I'm talking about the embedded and imprinting of trauma in a person's being, in their cells, in their subconscious mind, in their central nervous system, because that trauma and that fear becomes thought. That trauma and that fear becomes pathology. That trauma and that fear becomes behavior. All right. And I hope that makes sense to everyone when I say that. So trauma is a neural pathway. Okay, so this is something that is literally imprinted and embedded in your mind, and it becomes a messenger signal that is now being signaled and communicated throughout a person's body. So again, that's on the physical level, that's on the psychological level, emotional level, hormonal level, metaphysical level, quantum level. All right.
13: Right. And hold up again right there.
14: Yes.
13: Brother Siddiqui and family, just checking in. That's Brother Siddiqui Bakari. He's giving us a report on spiritual technology in the age of thought warfare. He's talked about trauma. Brother Siddiqui, is it safe to say that all of us have some sort of trauma in the past and that we're dealing with right now? And probably don't.
14: Absolutely.
13: Know.
14: Absolutely. Matter of fact, let's talk to the people who are quote unquote conscious. High levels of consciousness and awareness. Yes, you have trauma. Let me speak to you first. You have trauma. Let's be clear, because we get to getting all of this knowledge and we think that we're at a certain level when in essence we're not at that level. All right. Because if you have not dealt with trauma, if you have not dealt with fear, and it's not something that you do for a year in your life, it's something that you do your entire life. There is always another level. There is always trauma to deal with. There is always fear to deal with because you are always interfacing with the programming of trauma and fear. It is very intentional. It is very deliberate. Go study FNC3 warfare. Go study MK Ultra and the many different aspects of MK Ultra that have existed since the 40s and the 50s and even beyond the 40s and the 50s. Matter of fact, you can even go into Greece and Rome in regards to dealing with mind control. So, yes, trauma and fear is something that we all have, that we all have to deal with. And this is the reason I put together the Empower Technology Mastery System. It is a system to specifically help us to deal with trauma, to deal with fear, to deal with low self-esteem, to deal with all the things that gets in the way of us actually manifesting the greatness that exists within us, to overcome fear, to overcome trauma, to deal with control issues, defensiveness, overbearingness, resentment, low self-esteem, self-sabotage, immaturity. And what I mean by that is more so emotional immaturity, entitlement, pettiness, making excuses, which we know we hear over and over again, anxiety, depression, passive aggression, whining, complaining, stagnation, all these things that are aspects of programming. That programming has to be removed so we can better interface with our hormones, with our emotional self, with our central nervous system. So now we can begin to reset, shift, and program our own subconscious mind as opposed to it being programmed by stimuli outside of us, all right? Or it being triggered by trauma, fear, and all the other things that we're dealing with. So consistency, discipline, and focus is important, imperative in regards to this process. All right. And the Empower Technology Mastery System, again, is a system that helps us with all of these things to be able to now bring forth intuition technology or the power of intuition, imagination technology, the power of the imagination, being a creative force and such, getting to the next level of transformation, dealing with transmutation and alchemy,
13: and
14: dealing with
13: right
14: empowerment.
13: There. We'll move to the second level when we get back. I've got to take a quick break and check the news, traffic and weather in our different cities, and also explain to us, for the folks who say they're conscious, who believe they're conscious, are they more prone to be, have these issues than the others? I'll let you explain that too when we get back. Family, you got a question for Brother Sadiqa Bakari. He's a futuristic researcher. Reach out to us. Our telephone number is 800-450-7876, and we'll take your phone calls after we check the news, traffic, and weather this morning.
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2: I'm William Shatner. I've been around a long time, but I'm truly humbled when I see the real battles our brave, paralyzed veterans have faced defending our freedom and when they come home.
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0: and Grand Rising family. Thanks for staying with us on this Thursday morning at 17 minutes away from the top of the hour with our guest. He's a futuristic researcher. His name is Sadiq Bakari. He got a question. If you hear anything that you sort of need some more clarification with, Brother Sadiq is presenting this morning, just reach out to us at 800-450-7876. And don't be bashful asking these questions, because I know some of you are hearing some of these terms, these concepts for the very first time, like myself, so we have questions. So just make sure that you give us a call, and we want everybody to understand and be on the same page. Before we go back to Brother Sadiq, though, let me remind you, tomorrow's Friday, as you know, and we'll give you another chance to free your mind. All that means is think for yourself and reach out to us for our Open Phone Friday program, again, promptly at 6 a.m. Eastern Time, right here in Baltimore on 1010 WOLB, and also in the DMV on 1450 WOL. So, Brother Sadiq, I'm going to let you finish your thought, because this is interesting what you're sharing with us this morning.
1: Yeah, you had asked a question before we went to break.
0: Yeah, the question was, the folk, especially because, you know, we got a lot of folks who say they're conscious, who listen to us. Are they more prone to be confused when it comes to trauma and expressing how to handle trauma?
1: Well, either you know how to deal with trauma or you don't. It really doesn't matter what level of consciousness or awareness a person exists. Either you know how to deal with it or you don't. And there are specific things that definitely need to be done in dealing with trauma, in dealing with fear. Because first of all, trauma and fear is lodged in what's called the amygdala. The amygdala is the part of the brain or the central nervous system that specifically deals with or house trauma and fear. Now, what I mean by house is from the standpoint of how it is going to be matriculated from the amygdala to the other parts of the central nervous system, other parts of the body, your neurological self, your subconscious mind, and things of that nature, because all of these different systems of the body are connected. All right. So this is the reason I started talking about the trauma and the fear so people can kind of understand how it affects them and their body and why it's so important for them to deal with trauma and fear. Because in essence, you're not existing in a higher level of consciousness if you are being controlled by your trauma and your fear. All right. So that's something that we have to understand. If you are dealing with dysregulation of the central nervous system, then you are dealing with hormonal issues, behavior shaping, emotional hijacking, trauma stricting, things of that nature, because these things become synapses, how your neurons fire off and on. These things become, again, part of your system pathologically and how your system operates, how messages are sent throughout your body based on the different systems of your body. Again, so whether that is the limbic system, whether that's the vagus nerve, whether that's the amygdala and things of that nature. Now, what causes the disruptions? Okay. Obviously, food, what you eat, what you drink, what you take in on whatever level, obviously. Now, we also have to be very clear of systemically how people are being programmed in mind control from a standpoint of trauma and fear. It's imperative that people understand that. This is the reason when I come on a Carl Nelson show, I often talk about these different types of programming, fear-based programming, trauma-based programming, emotional-based programming, psychological operations, political programming, hormonal programming, religious programming, so on and so forth. All right. And the many other predictive programming and the many other types of programming that exist. These are the walls. These are the barriers that, to a degree, calcifies your pineal gland or your divinity, so to speak, and being able to manifest these aspects of yourself that already exist in you. Let me make that clear. So what we're talking about in regards to spiritual technology already exists in you. It's not something you have to go get. All right. It's already in you. Let me make that very clear. All this power that I'm talking about, manifesting, creating, the intuition, the imagination, all of these things are already in you. All right. But you're not interfacing with them at a high level because you have all these distractions from the many different aspects of mind control, trauma, and fear. And the other things that I mentioned as well, the self-sabotage, the procrastination, the low self-esteem, the insecurities, all those things are in the way. All right. And this is why we have all these great ideas, all these great blueprints and ecosystems and things of that nature of what we need to do to get free or whatever the situation is. The reason it's not happening is because we're not healing. We have to heal. This is why we keep bumping our heads on the wall over and over and over again, because we're not healing. I know people don't really want to talk about healing because that means they have to do something as opposed to being on the outside, dealing with people who are doing something and being giving them criticism and things of that nature. It's not about what they're doing. It's about what you're doing or not doing. So there has to be more responsibility and accountability on not just the group, but the individual and what the individual brings to the group. Because if the individual is bringing chaos to the group, now we have chaos from the standpoint of the group. And I've seen it happen over and over again. I don't care what circles it is. People need to be healed because people bring in the trauma, the fear, the insecurity, the sabotage, the self-sabotage, the low self-esteem, the insecurities. It brings in all the things that sabotages whatever it is that we're attempting to do.
0: All right. Hold on, thought there. We got some folks who want to talk to you. We got some tweet questions for you at 10 away from the top. Yeah, let's take our first call to Kansas City. Robert's there. Robert, your question for Brother Siddiqui Bakari.
2: Well, it's pretty much a thought, Carl, and top of the morning to the both of you. Brother Siddiqui, caller called in last week, and he brought up the Willie Lynch letter, and Carl reminded him that the Willie Lynch letter was a fake. But the message that I get from the Willie Lynch letter is that if you can control somebody's way of thinking, you can control their behavior. And that's been going on since the Garden of Eden. But today, our behavior is being controlled by music, television, and we're not focused on our inner being as the rule to guide our behavior. We're focused on the externals. Would you agree with that? And that's all I ask you a question about that. Do you accept that our external being is what motivates us to behave a certain way?
1: Well, it's both. As far as our behavior, it's our external and our internal being that is the reason we operate a certain way. All right. But other than that, yes, everything that you said, is absolutely what's happening. We put too much focus on what's happening externally, not understanding that what happens externally is a projection or reflection of what is happening internally. So this is why, again, I talk about healing, I talk about trauma, I talk about fear, all right? This is why we do things over and over again and get the same results. It is a product of fear, it is a product of trauma, and it is a product of not evolving spiritually, not evolving internally, not evolving from a standpoint of our own power and our own spiritual technology. So this takes us into any aspect of human experience that we desire to talk about or discuss. All right. So first and foremost, that revolution, quote unquote, or liberation has to take place inside of us first and foremost. And with that understanding, we then understand how we need to move forward, all right, and how we need to move from a standpoint of power, not a standpoint of powerlessness, not a standpoint of moving in the programming, right? But instead, we're moving in our divinity, in our power, in our the algorithmic aspect of who and what we are as quote unquote God beings, quote unquote God consciousness, and a personification of quote unquote God. So it's about the emergence of beingness. If we deal with this from an ancient perspective, we've always been this. This is why I like to give ancient examples and perspectives of what it is that I'm dealing with. So this is Kepra. All right. We're talking about the emergence of beingness. So when we say emergence of beingness or we say Kepra, what are we talking about? We're talking about coming into being. All right. Creation, rebirth, resurrection, change, rejuvenation, renewal, revival, transformation, ascension. This is what we're talking about. All right. The one who creates himself, the one who originates from himself. You understand? This is not the creation of someone or something else. And this is what this system has done. It's created a people who are no longer who and what they are and what their purpose of existence and vision always has been. All right. So instead of now we're dealing with the true essence of ourselves, now we're simply the interpretation of a misinterpretation who was mimicking us from the start.
0: All right. Hold that thought right there. Seven away from the top. Yeah. Gene in Pikesville wants to join the discussion. He's online too. Grand Rising Gene, your question for Brother Siddiqui.
3: Brother Siddiqui, thank you very much for what you do. It's always, I always love to say that. For me, when I turned my system on, I hit the on-off button. And the way I turned my personal on-off button is om, et cetera. And so what is your recommendation, or do you have one, and how we can turn our systems on and reprogram ourselves from this negativity that I think you're talking about?
1: Well, there's tons of things we can do. When you mention OM, we're talking about sound, we're talking about vibration, we're talking about frequency. And we do understand authenticity is the highest form of vibration and frequency. So we have to do things to tap back into the energy of authenticity. So we can't talk about love and not be in the energy of authenticity. You can't love anyone if you're not authentic, because that means you're fake. All right. So we got to deal with authenticity and really what authenticity mean and what authenticity produces. All right. This is why I mentioned the word mimic and how we're now interpreting a misinterpretation of ourselves by people who are mimicking us, people who are trying to be us. You understand? Mm-hmm. We have to be ourselves, not other people. And there's tons of things that we can do. He mentioned OM and sound. So when we're dealing with sound, obviously, we know that us as beings, when we deal with sound, we're dealing with our throat. We're dealing with speech. And what comes out of speech is action. Now, that speech obviously is predicated on our thoughts. So again, spiritual technology in the age of thought warfare. This is why war has been waged on our thoughts, on our mind. All right. Now, when we deal with speech, there are things that we can say and authentically say these things to tap into that high vibration and frequency or energy in order to create, sustain, and advance whatever it is that we desire to be, to do, and to have. Or to envision, or to create, or to plan, or to implement, or to manifest. All right. Now, this is what I call I am technology, because when you deal with the Ma'akaru, the truer voice, we are dealing with a technology. All right. Now, I am, we understand, is the most powerful thing that you can say in regards to the universe. And I am would be, oh my goodness, I'm thinking of it comedically. And it's nook poo nook, okay? That's I am, all right? Now, I am in itself is complete. But once you add to I am, you are now being specific in your completion or in your being. So this is the reason we say I am powerful, or I am whatever it is. Now, it's a way that you have to do it as well. That's what making power technology special. All right.
0: I'll let you break that down when we get back. We got to take a short break here. Okay. Take a track from within our different cities. Thank you, Gene. Thanks for your call. 3 minutes away from the top of the hour, family. You too can get in on this conversation with Brother Siddiqui Bakari. 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

0: 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And get updates on X, that's formerly Twitter, at Tavis Smiley. 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Another great show on tap for you today. In our second hour, two conversations, it's Thursday. So, Dr. Cornel West is first out the blocks on the B side of our two. The Ohio State University history professor, Hassan Kwame Jeffries, unpacks Ohio Senate Bill 461 and its impact on how history is taught. You'll want to hear about Ohio Senate Bill 461. And yes, Professor Hassan Kwame Jeffries is the brother of House Minority Leader Hakeem Jeffries. In our third hour, two more conversations. Up first, former Secretary of Energy and current MIT Professor Ernest Moniz on the politicization of clean energy. And on the B side of our three, Jaquiel Constant and Bashir Sylvain talk about the 11th annual Haiti International Film Festival. That's all in our third and final hour. But in this first hour, let's talk politics and more with University of Maryland Public Policy Professor Dr. Diane B. Carter. Professor Carter, good to have you back. How are you today?
1: I'm doing well, Tavis. How are you?
0: You know me, if I complained, I'd be an ingrate. All things are well, all things considered, and good to have you back on this program. So I was thinking, literally walking down the hallway to the studio today, that in one way, shape, or form, we've discussed all week long with a variety of guests, black folk in particular, and the Democratic Party, black folk and the DSA, black folk and progressives. It's been in the news all week long. Everybody's been opining about it in one way, shape, or form. And here comes Donald Trump posting on his Truth Social platform, and I quote, "Black and brown voters don't want communism or socialism. Not surprisingly, they are flocking to the Republican Party. They remember that Abraham Lincoln was a Republican, President Donald J. Trump." One more again. "Black and brown voters don't want communism or socialism. Not surprisingly, they are flocking to the Republican Party. They remember that Abraham Lincoln was a Republican, President Donald J. Trump." There are a number of things in this quote, this post, that I want to tease out for the next few minutes. Let me start with just describing at least what I see in this quote. One, of course, everybody, again, is honing in on black and brown voters. That ought to tell you something. Black and brown votes matter in these midterm elections. You better believe it. If they didn't, you wouldn't have James Carville on one side talking about the fact that black folk ain't checking for DSA. They don't go for that S. James Carville said earlier this week they're not voting for these DSA candidates. You got Carville on the one side. You got Donald Trump on the other side. Here's the one time where James Carville and Donald Trump essentially are saying the same thing. James ain't using the word communism. James ain't using the word jihadist. But Donald Trump, watch this now, Donald Trump and James Carville in this week both said the same thing about black folk, about brown folk, and DSA candidates. So that's the first thing. Second thing is Donald Trump continues to just, you know, try to find a word that's worse than lie or fabricate. But he goes on to say that black folk are flocking to the Republican Party. Again, all these pronouncements with never any data to back it up, just lying through his teeth. And then he says that Abraham Lincoln, they remember, was a Republican. There are a thousand ways to unpack that last sentence, that Abraham Lincoln was a Republican, and we remember that, and that's why we are flocking to the Republican Party. All right, that's the frame of this one post that I see. When we come forward, I'm going to let Dr. Carter, Professor Carter, unpack it as she sees it, and we'll jump from there. Going to be a great hour. Going to be a great show here on Tavis Smiley.
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0: Tavis Smiley and Dr. Niambi Carter, professor in the School of Public Policy, University of Maryland, author and cultural critic, leading political expert, and so we're glad to have her back on this program. I was fumbling for something. Here it is. I found it. So that I was reading this this post from Donald Trump, in case you just tuned in, and read it one more again. Black and brown voters don't want communism or socialism. Not surprisingly, they are flocking to the Republican Party. They remember that Abraham Lincoln was a Republican, President Donald J. Trump. So what's clear to me, Dr. Carter, as I said a moment ago, is that Donald Trump and James Carville, for that matter, both in the same week, recognize that black and brown voters are going to matter a lot in this election cycle. Some of these races are going to be met in the margins, Jesse Jackson said many, many times that we lose too many elections by the simple margin of our absence at the polls. That's Jesse's line. Both things are true. We lose too many elections simply by not showing up. But in this race, some of these races are going to be decided, going to be met in the margins. Black and brown voters are in play, and that's the only reason that you got James Carville and Donald Trump talking about black and brown voters this week and agreeing, interestingly. I'm done for now. The mic is yours.
1: I mean, we hear these tired arguments trotted out ever so often. Republicans love to remind people that Lincoln was a Republican, which is true, but they also forget to talk about why black people are no longer Republicans, right? That was a shift that started with FDR and was solidified under Richard Nixon, right? I mean, black people had been Republicans up to that point. And I mean, you even had Republicans say they give up on black voters and let the Democrats have them. And they really leaned heavily into the racial politics that we see now. And Donald Trump, I think, has some nerve to suggest that black people would be flocking to the Republicans when he has done everything to undermine black progress. We've seen him go after DEI programs. We've seen him go after institutions like, you know, the Smithsonian, the African-American Museum at the Smithsonian. We've seen him take down historical markers that mark not just black history. This is American history. And it suggested that our experiences in the U.S. are less valid because they make people like him embarrassed or make them feel badly, right, about their forebears. So I think it's rich for Donald Trump to argue that black people are flocking to the Republican Party. It's not true. Mm-hmm. It just isn't. Black people vote more Democrat than any other group, including black men, who even in their shifts away from the Democratic Party, haven't gone in big numbers. Now, James Carville, I think, is driven by something a little bit different. Because the Democratic Party really does owe black people a debt. And the fact that you've seen Democrats walking back, you know, you hear folks saying things like it's identity politics and we can't talk to the regular voter. What they mean is we will take black votes, but we will not stick with the people who came to the dance with us. Mm. And black people have been in this fight with Democrats for a very long time. We show up reliably.

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1: Politicians aren't playing to. Mm-hmm. Donald Trump has played identity politics very brilliantly with white voters. Bernie Sanders was attempting to do the same thing with those same white voters. So in many respects, I mean, they are the original identitarians, right? And I think you're right, Tavis, in the sense that it is a suggestion that Black voters aren't mature enough, aren't savvy enough, mm-hmm. aren't civilized enough, right, to not think about their community. But how else, right, do we achieve in this country? I mean, most of the things that Black people have achieved has been in community and in relationship to other Black people. And so to suggest that we are simpletons who don't understand the sort of political lay of the land is just untrue. Black people understand it very well, which is why community and identity are so central to Black politics. And in some respects, we can credit that identification with community as allowing Black people to move with a fair degree of unity despite our heterogeneity in the larger political process. Other people do it, other people are doing it, but I think nobody talks about it with other communities the way that they do with Black people. And that's about, I think, a level of intentional misreading and misunderstanding of Black political orientations.
2: Yes, some of the terminology, as you well know, you teach this stuff every day, but to my mind, some of our terminology politically, and for that matter, politically, culturally, economically, and socially, some of our verbiage, some of our language is just hollow and bankrupt to begin with.
1: Sure.
2: I want to just put a final point on what you just said. This term, identity politics, always drives me crazy because every single politician who wants to win plays identity politics.
1: Absolutely.
2: If you have not identified who your voters are and identified their particular circumstance and condition, identified their background, identified the issues that matter to them, every politician ultimately plays identity politics. So the term itself, I repeat, is just hollow and bankrupt to me. If you want to win, you better be playing identity politics. But to Professor Carter's point, it only seems to become an issue when Black voters are in play, when Black voters are in the conversation. Then all of a sudden, we want to have a robust conversation about identity politics. It's sickening for me. I digress on that for now. But speaking of phraseology, let me throw two other phrases at you that I think fit nicely into this discourse. I think it's fair to say conventional wisdom. Certainly, I've heard this time and time again, have even uttered it time and time again over the course of my own career. And the phraseology that you've heard 1,000 times is simply this, that Republicans take us for granted, Democrats take us for granted, mm-hmm. and Republicans ignore us. Democrats take Black voters for granted, and Republicans just flat out ignore us. I believe that to be true. The question I'm asking is whether or not that phraseology deserves some critique, whether or not that phraseology still holds, whether or not we need to construct a new paradigm, build a new frame around that notion of being taken for granted by Democrats and just flat out ignored by Republicans. Does that make sense as a question?
1: I think so. And I think what you're getting at, and I think what that sentiment is getting at, is this feeling that Black people have been captured, mm-hmm. right, by mm-hmm. the Democratic Party. And that's a term that, not my term, party capture, comes from another scholar. But

0: that because there are no other options, right, that the Democrats and Republicans control the political system as it is, that Black people don't really have any choices. And because of that, they are sort of stuck with Democrats, even if Democrats are not serving Black needs. But I also think it overlooks the legitimate, I guess, affinities, right, that can exist between Black people in either of the parties. I mean, there are Black people who actually do think the Democrats are doing a good job. Right. Maybe not overwhelming. And there are Black people who are sympathetic to that party identity, even though they are dissatisfied with it. But I think if we want a different frame, then we do have to start looking at our political system. With a two-party dominant system, there aren't a lot of choices for anybody, quite frankly. And I know people like to do the whole, well, you can play one party off with the other and leverage and this and that. But in a two-party dominant system, you have less room to do that. And so I think that sense that Black voters are sort of stuck between a rock and a hard place is a real one. And I don't know that the frame needs updating as much as it is. It should be read not as a critique of Black people, just a critique of our party system more generally.
1: I'm pausing because the other phrase I want to just throw into this mix right now, and I was pausing because I was thinking about Dr. West. Dr. West Cornel West joins us top of the second hour, as he does every Monday and Thursday. And I know this because he and I have had conversations about this ad infinitum, ad nauseum, about the Congressional Black Caucus, speaking of Black people and Black voters.
0: Sure.
1: So the CBC's motto, you know where I'm going here, their motto for years on end, for decades now, has been that we have no permanent friends, we have no permanent enemies, only permanent interest.
0: Mm-hmm.
1: It's a cute phrase, but they've stood with that for decades, that we have no permanent friends, we have no permanent enemies, we only have permanent interest. That is the motto, the mantra of the Congressional Black Caucus. And yet, as I think about it, for the purposes of this conversation, again, Dr. West may opine on this at the top of the second hour, but for the purposes of our dialogue, when I think about that phrase, it really ain't true. It's not just open to critique. It's just not true. When the CB says we have no permanent friends, what then do we call the Democratic Party? what do we call this relationship longstanding? To your earlier brilliant point, Donald Trump wants to remind us that Lincoln was a Republican, and Black people love Lincoln because he freed the slaves, and because of our love for Lincoln, we still flocking to the Republican Party. That's what he suggested in his True Social post. But on the flip side, when the CBC says we have no permanent friends, no permanent enemies, only permanent interests, at least the first part of that mantra is just not true. If the Democratic Party and Black people have not seen each other as permanent friends for decades now, to your point, back to the days of FDR, I don't know what we're talking about here. Are you with me on this?
0: Yes, I'm absolutely with you. And I think the truth is, given the politics that we're in right now, and, you know, again, I think there are critiques to be had of both parties, but given the new lows that the Republican Party has sort of sunk to, I don't think we can even say we don't have permanent enemies. You know, Dr. West may feel differently given his background of religion and other things, but I think this has turned a corner. And I think we can no longer have a politics of being conciliatory. Not that we do anyway, but I mean that we have seen the corruption. We have seen the very public attacks on Black people, Black communities, on immigrant communities, on poor people, et cetera. And so I don't even think we can say that, because I think even if you read the comments that Cory Booker got a couple weeks ago after commenting on Lindsey Graham's death, when he called him his friend. And people were like, how can you call this man your friend? I mean, he supported a man and an administration and a set of policies that were harmful. And I think people are looking to the Democrats and the CBC in particular. Not to say we don't have a lot of fighters there. We do. But like this whole language of like, we have to just sort of move through and think about politics without thinking about who we do politics with. I don't think that's going to hold, for especially for this new generation, this younger generation of Black folks. They are looking to see these folks stand up. They don't want sternly worded letters. They don't want to see octogenarians. They don't want to see any of that. They want it to be clear who people are standing with and what they stand for. And that's true of the CBC as it is of anyone else. And in fact, maybe the requirements of the Congressional Black Caucus are higher because people do have an expectation because of all the work the CBC has done traditionally to be better and to be that voice and to be the conscience of the Congress. Yeah. At all times, on all issues.
1: Yeah, I think we're onto something here, and I want to continue this when we come forward. I said again, that mantra for the CBC has long been, as we push towards September, where they have their annual legislative conference, everybody flocks to D.C. every September for the big CBC gathering, and all the parties, of course. But their mantra has been for decades now, we have no permanent friends, no permanent enemies, only permanent interests. Now that we're in this, I want to unpack this a little further. We've talked about the permanent friends part. That's a lie, because we've been eloping with the Democratic Party for so long. I don't know how you can not call that relationship one of permanency. But if we do, in fact, have permanent enemies, as Dr. Carter suggests, who are they? Who are the permanent enemies? Donald Trump is a real-time enemy. But do we have permanent enemies? And if so, who are they? And that last phrase, that last part about permanent interest, see, I'm not even sure about that anymore, because Black people are not a monolith. I'm not even sure we have permanent interest anymore. So much more to unpack about that and a great deal more when we come forward here on Tavis Smiley.
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1: It's because we've been talking about one of the two big issues this week that I want to get to in today's program with a variety of guests, starting, of course, with Professor Carter. So the first issue that we've been tackling, again, in case you just turned us on in this first hour, is the storyline all week long about black folk and the DSA. Are black folk down with socialism? Are we down with these DSA / progressive candidates who are winning races around the country? Interestingly, this week, Donald Trump and James Carville agreed on something, that black folk ain't really feeling DSA. We ain't really feeling socialism. They had their various reasons for doing so. We played a James Carville clip a couple times earlier this week saying that black folk don't go for that S, cleaning that up for radio, of course, that we ain't voting for these DSA candidates, and that if you keep forcing DSA candidates down the throats of black voters, they're going to revolt, and you're going to offend the most loyal base within the Democratic Party. That is, in essence, what James Carville said. Then Donald Trump comes along with his own Truth Social post saying, and I quote, black and brown voters don't want communism or socialism. Not surprisingly, they are flocking to the Republican Party. They remember that Abraham Lincoln was a Republican. That's Donald Trump. So, interestingly, again, Carville and Trump can't stand each other, but on the same page this week when it comes to the conversation about black folk and DSA. That's the first issue of the week. We ain't got to the second one yet, which we'll get to in a few moments. And it's the issue of electability. That is the question. For all these DSA candidates being elected, all these progressives being elected, can they win in November? Once again, I ask, are we being, in this moment, irrationally exuberant, not just about their chances of winning come November, but more broadly about this big blue wave that everybody thinks is coming, even though the big red wave didn't show up in the Biden era, and everybody thought it was coming. So I digress on that for now. We'll get to the issue of electability a little bit later in this hour. For now, back to that phraseology, that mantra of the CBC, no permanent friends, no permanent enemies, only permanent interests. If you missed the first part of this conversation, check out the podcast when it's posted later tonight. We've already unpacked that no permanent friends part. And I think Dr. Carter and I agree on this. That's really not true. Because if you can't say the Democratic Party and black folk have been permanent friends for decades, I don't know what is true. We're moving on to the second part. We have no permanent enemies. That's where you were going, Professor Carter. If it's true that we have permanent enemies, not just Donald Trump in real time, but if we have permanent enemies, who are they?
0: Well, I mean, I don't think it's a particular person. I think it is about the things that make it difficult for black people to live. Mm-hmm. I mean, I think white supremacy is our permanent enemy.
1: Ah, there you go.
0: I think, you know, in the organizations, right, that support white supremacy, because they're out there, right? I mean, we've seen a lot of these sort of right-wing groups come about. I think some of the sort of dangerous sort of evangelical Christian nationalism. I think they are a threat to Black people. I think lack of healthcare access is a permanent enemy of Black people. I think the criminal justice system, in many ways, is a permanent enemy as it is currently constructed of Black people. And I will also say, you know, I think this sort of moment of democratic socialism, it's not necessarily about what you call it. People know what politics they like. And I think, you know, Carville purposely is misreading Black people. Du Bois had socialist leanings. Hubert Harrison had socialist leanings. Angela Davis, Kwame Ture. I mean, you go down the list. C.L.R. James. I mean, there are a long lineage. Ella Baker had socialist leanings. They might not have used that language. Some of them did, some of them didn't. But I think it is a intentional misreading of the variety of political postures and ideologies that Black people are open to. We are open to a range of things. And if the Democratic Socialist is going to get my street fixed, is going to make sure that I can buy groceries, then I'm going to listen. He may not like it, but those are not Black people's problems. We are willing to listen to who is talking about what are the problems in front of us. Mm-hmm. And I think what the Democratic Party is facing right now is being out of touch with those communities, mm-hmm. and with those Black people. And that's true for the CBC as much as it is for the, you know, a consultant class, yeah. and everybody else, because I don't think people have really thought about what does a sort of 21st century politics for Black people look like?
1: I'm noodling on that in real time. I want to come back to that because I think there's a connection to the Covenant with Black America that we did years ago, 20 some years ago now to be exact. We answered that question then, and I'll come back to that hopefully before we lose you top of the hour. So I was just figuring out how I wanted to get at that 21st century comment you made about what that looks like for Black people. Before I push to this final part of the CBC mantra, we have no permanent friends, we have no permanent enemies, we only have permanent interests, which I think can be challenged in real time, given that Black folk are not a monolith. How do we know that? Because a bunch of Black men voted for Donald Trump the last time around, more than the first time. So clearly we're not a monolith. So do we really have permanent interest as a people? Not so sure. Before I do that last part, though, I've said it a few times, and I see people commenting. Some of y'all didn't hear the James Carville clip, rather. We played it a couple times earlier this week, but since we're talking about it, for those who didn't hear, it's not fair for you not to know what we're talking about. I told you what Donald Trump said on Truth Social, so one more again, here's what James Carville had to say earlier this week.
12: Who do you like from the Democratic side? I'm not saying predicting, but just guys you see and you go, well, that's an athlete. There's something to work with there.
13: That I really think are like communicators of the first order. And I hate to say, because I'm not going to say somebody else, right? That always happens. But, they got to go out and run and they got to make it happen. And my advice to all of them, the more that run, the better the competition, the better the nominee. Don't clear the field. Everybody run. I'm pretty sure we're going to have a stunningly good nominee. I really do.
12: There's a lot, as long as they don't drift too far left.
13: They're not going to do that.
12: You don't think that ends up happening?
13: Well, some will, but the political market is like, hey, I got a niche in the left of center lane. And by the way, the Blacks don't buy you.
12: No, by the way, they're not voting for any of these DSA candidates. Neither are the Latinos.
13: Screw the Blacks out of the nominating process because they know they can't win South Carolina. Black folks, are listening to me very carefully, are the most loyal part of the entire Democratic coalition. If you disrespect them, they know it. And a Democratic Party can never show any distance between itself and Black voters. And if it gets to the point that the progressive want to disrespect people, they're going to understand that. And you're going to lose a constituency that has stuck with you for the last 70 years.
1: see different frames, but the same conclusion, right. Different arguments, but the same conclusion. Donald Trump and James Carville, as it relates to black voters, were on the exact same page this week. Ain't that something? When we come forward, we'll unpack the last part of that CBC mantra that we have no permanent friends. We have no permanent enemies. We only have permanent interests. True or false? 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
1: Tavis Smiley, Professor Niambi Carter in the School of Public Policy at the University of Maryland, pushing toward Dr. Cornel West, who I can guarantee you is going to want some of this. And if he doesn't, I'm going to force feed it to him and ask him to share his insights on this CBC mantra that we have no permanent friends, we have no permanent enemies, only permanent interests. Do we, Dr. Carter?
0: No, I do think there is an interest in things like, you know, racial justice, voting rights, et cetera. But I do think you're right. What those interests are and how people are defining them are changing and changing rapidly in response to technology. You know, things like AI and data centers, et cetera, that affect our community. I mean, that changes, right? I think the math of what constitutes a, quote, Black issue, the environment, which is, I mean, we don't get enough credit for this as a community, but Black folks started the environmental justice movement, mm-hmm. and we are still fighting that fight. So I think our interests on some basic level, yeah, are permanent, but there is an environment that we are interacting with, right, that is changing. I mean, we've been talking a lot about, you know, police violence, but think about things like domestic violence, which disproportionately affect women. When we talk about the maternal mortality crisis, it's not just women dying in childbirth, right? It's women that are, Black women are more likely to be killed while they're pregnant, right? It's all of those things. So our interests are as heterogeneous as we are. But in, I think the sort of underlying interest is our human rights and being seen fully and levelly human. Now, how we define that and what form that takes, I think, is where sort of some of these breakdowns come. But I think what really heartens me about this moment is not just seeing, you know, sort of Black people asserting themselves. We always do that over and over and over again. But seeing the range of things that and range of possibilities that Black people will avail themselves of in this moment. And that, I think, is what that sort of hope is. And I think if the CBC or the Democratic Party wants to continue to be able to take up space in Black life, which they will, they have to stop telling Black people, particularly young Black people, that the things that they're interested in, the things that they care about, are wrong. And, you know, again, I don't want to beat a dead horse, but this horse can't live. This idea that Black people don't like socialist things or things that socialists stand for is also wrongheaded. Mm-hmm. I mean, Martin Luther King, Bayard Rustin. I mean, we can go down the mm-hmm. line, right?
1: Oh, yeah.
0: Nope. We are there. And in New York, I mean, Zohra Mamdani is enjoying high approval, even in Black communities that were reticent to vote for him initially. So I think that is at least some indication. We'll see how Abdul Al-Sayed does in the fall. But again, another person that could potentially turn Black voters' heads. And in D.C., Janice Lewis George, right? Democratic Socialist, won nomination for mayor. So, I mean, it is a thing. And D.C., while not quite Chocolate City anymore, is still a heavily Black city, and Black voters picked her overwhelmingly. So we can't leave her out of the conversation either.
1: No, El Sayed better do better in the general than he did in the primary with Black voters.
0: Absolutely.
1: If he wants to win, he better come up. That's why he's hanging out with Obama these days. He wants to come up on those Black votes. We shall see. In our remaining moments with Professor Carter, the other issue of the week, as I mentioned before, electability. We've talked about Black folk in the DSA. We'll get to more of that with Dr. West, top of the second hour. But the other issue, again, is electability. Can these folk win in November? And a lot of folks are suspect of that possibility. We'll talk about that when we come forward on Tavis Smiley.
2: This is getting good.
6: Yeah, man.
2: Tavis Smiley. Smiley continues when we come forward.
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1: It is indeed, and our guest is Professor Naomi Carter, University of Maryland, public policy professor. I've got 3 minutes left here. I'll give the balance of my time to the gentle lady from U of M, the Terrapins. The big question on everybody's mind is whether or not all this enthusiasm, all this excitement is going to be tempered or tamped down, or quite frankly, the flame will just be put out come November if these persons don't win. I can tell who's waiting for that to happen, and they'll be cheering. The establishment wing of the Democratic Party, including James Carville and others, will be saying, see, we told you so. So that's the question. Electability. Can they win?
0: I think they can. I think anybody can win, right? If you're in the race, you got a 50-50 shot. But you have to have a message and you have to do the work. Get out the vote campaigns work. And we know that if people don't have a ground game, they won't win. They can't win. And you talked about Al-Sayed in Detroit, for example. He's going to have to do a lot of hand-holding there. And I think we saw other people like Alexandria Ocasio-Cortez. Everybody thought that she was an impossibility, right? Because she was a virtual unknown. She didn't have a lot of money. She beat a person who had been in that seat for four cycles. So it can happen, but you have to have a ground game, but you also have to have a vision. I think when, you know, the thing that might be favoring Democratic Socialists right now are Democrats railing against them, but also the deep unpopularity of Republicans. And I think right now the Democratic Socialists are gambling that even with the tepid response that they're receiving, that as unpopular as Republicans are, that their, I would say lukewarm response will be enough to edge out because of some of the things that MAGA has been doing. And MAGA right now, quite frankly, is radioactive. I mean, very few people besides the party's most loyal faithful want to be identified with MAGA, even Republicans. So I think it is a gamble. But I think it's like anything else. It won't be a straight line. Everybody's not going to be Zora Mamdani. Everybody's not going to be Alexandria Ocasio-Cortez, right? Everybody's not going to be Janice Lewis George, even. They're going to win some. They're going to lose some. They lost in Wisconsin, mm-hmm. right, with Hong. I mean, so it does happen. But I think as they become, say, more a part of the, quote, establishment Democratic Party, we'll probably see the Democratic Party pick up some of their party planks. They did the same thing with Jesse Jackson. They considered Jesse Jackson very radical when he ran in 84 and 88. And what did they do? They took up some of the parts of his political platform and made them Democratic Party a platform. And I think they're going to do the same here. I mean, I think the Democratic Socialists probably have to slow walk probably some of the more radical parts of their vision.
1: Yeah.
0: But sure, they can win.
1: Yeah,
0: just if they can get people to vote for.
1: Yeah, you mentioned Francesca Hong in Wisconsin. As you know, there's a black man who could be governor there. His name is David Crowley, but he was the middle path because the governor and others felt that she could not win come November. She was leading the race the entire time, but they were scared that she couldn't actually win the general in November. So they go with a more moderate African-American candidate named David Crowley. So we will see whether this middle path leads to victory in November in Wisconsin. For now, Professor Carter, good to have you on. Thanks for your insights. Enjoy the rest of your day.
0: Thank you, Tavis. You have a great one.
1: You too. Cornel West, straight ahead when we come forward on Tavis Smiley.
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0: It's the Dales, the Mighty Dales, on Tab and Smiley every Monday and Thursday, top of the second hour. Dr. Cornel West is with us, and he chooses his own walk-on song. And I hear you today, Doc. I hear you. I hear the Dales, brother. They sounded good.
1: Well, brother, they're coming right out of the sixth chapter of Matthew, that Sermon on the Mount that says, where your treasure is, your heart will be also. And that's just at the center of the Black freedom struggle, though, brother. What has made the Black freedom struggle full of such magnanimity and sublimity is that we've had permanent love of our people. We've had permanent integrity. We've had permanent principles, not just permanent interests, not just permanent enemies, not just permanent friends. There's a moral and a spiritual quality to our movement that's not reducible just to interests and friends and enemies. I gave a talk at the Black Congressional Caucus 37 years ago, and I told those folks that. I said, y'all know that Fannie Lou Hamer and Ida B. Wells Barnett and Harriet Tubman wasn't just talking about permanent interests. They loved the people. Mm. They had permanent integrity, permanent courage. When you raise your voice and say, we're going to treat Black people at Lamar Park with dignity, you're not talking about just their interest. It's their interest in addition to something moral, something spiritual that's not reducible just to interest and power. But it's this corrupt political system that reduces everything to transaction, everything to manipulation, everything to some short-term material interest rather than permanent interests that are shaping people's sense of who they are as human beings who are questing for dignity and questing for decency. So I'm with my dear sister, Professor Carter, and yourself in that rich dialogue y'all had. But there's a rich connection to what you're doing right now in Lamar Park and what the Black Congressional Caucus is not doing. Because when you ask, what is the treasure? You know the treasure when you look at what people spend most of their attention are. Can we say that Black leadership is spending most attention on mass incarceration, most attention on Black poverty, most attention on the masses of Black people, not just the Black professional class and the middle class?
0: Mm. I was going to start this conversation asking Doc what he thought of the CBC mantra. I can cross that question off my list. He just told you. he comes out the blocks telling you exactly what he thinks of the CBC mantra. And since he went there right quick, and this is actually fascinating, Doc, during the break while we were doing news, traffic, and sports, and weather, and all that stuff, and hearing an editorial here on the local station in L.A. that the national audience didn't hear, my editorial about what's happening here with procrastination. Crenshaw, the audience, I think, across the country now has heard me talk about it enough, heard you talk about it enough to know that we've been pushing back on a level of disrespect for Black people in this community of Lamar Park, here on the Crenshaw Corridor. And literally at the top of the hour moments ago, I picked up my phone. I heard it buzzing, felt it buzzing on the desk here in the studio. And I picked it up and had one of the business owners just sent me a video that the workers are out there right now. The walls, the gates are still coming down. The fences are still coming down. And now they are repaving the streets. They just sent me a video just now. I'm looking at it right now, of them repaving the streets to give the people back their parking. We've been pressing this issue of give us back our parking. And I've said to so many people that my next door neighbor, the veterinarian, is thrilled right about now. He finally got his parking lot back after 5 years of not being able to drive his car, much less his clients, his customers, being able to park in his parking lot. He ain't been there either. And so he's just thrilled that he can finally drive his truck into his parking lot. And you think about it, what business does the city have, any city have, blocking off somebody's private property for years? I said to the LA Times the other day, I'm almost ashamed and embarrassed to admit that I tolerated it for as long as we did, trying to give them the benefit of the doubt. Black people are the most forgiving people in the world, sometimes to our own detriment. We go along sometimes with agendas and plans that aren't even in our best interest. And so I'm embarrassed to say I tolerated it for as long as I did. But there comes a time, as Dr. West says often, according to Dr. King, a man can only ride your back when it's bent. You straighten your back up and you're going to go somewhere. And so So this community, I was at a restaurant last night, and some white folk walked up to me and thanked me. And I said, no, no, it's not me. It's all of us. It's a communal effort. But they were very kind to thank me. And I laughed when they walked away. I said, see, gentrification at its best. These are the good white folk moving into this area, walking up to me at a restaurant last night, thanking me for the work we've done. But I celebrate all the folk in this community who leaned in, the businesses, the residents, and the other stakeholders who've leaned in, and this project is still got a long ways to go. Marquise Harris-Dawson is still MIA, Dr. West. No response from him as yet. He's still on the clock to respond to that letter within 30 days, answering questions. When you going to start this thing? Restart it. When you going to finish it? And what about that business interruption fund? So the stuff happening now is a good first step. We got a long ways to go. And speaking of a long ways to go, I've got stuff for Dr. West when we come forward here on Tavis Smiley.
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4: 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But owning a home can offer a different set of long-term benefits. Instead of paying rent to a landlord each month, home